0: She said countries should shape AI's values with humanity's common values, make good use of AI technologies to increase understanding, tolerance, exchanges, and sharing among all civilizations, and tend to the garden of civilizations with great care to ensure that the beauty of each civilization is appreciated and shared. Fourth, advocate solidarity and improve global governance. Xi called for nations to practice true multilateralism and recognize the important role of the United Nations, enhance alignment and coordination on AI development strategies, governance rules and technical standards so as to form a wide consensus-based global governance framework at an early date to make this frontier technology better benefit humanity. He also urged efforts to help Global South countries with capacity building to bridge the AI and digital divides, promote sustainable development, and prevent creating new historical injustices in AI. This year marks the start of China's 15th five-year plan. Xi stressed that the plan maps out China's economic and social development for the next 5 years and provides immense opportunities for the international community. Xi said China has promoted interplay between an efficient market and a well-functioning government, strengthened AI innovation, actively advanced the AI Plus initiative, and built a healthy ecosystem for all entities to thrive together. Xi said the core smart economy industries are now worth over 1 trillion yuan. Intelligent manufacturing in China has become another hallmark of Chinese modernization. Xi also noted that China places great emphasis on safety and security in AI development, continuously improving laws, regulations, policies, mechanisms, application norms, as well as ethical principles to make sure that AI is safe, secure, and controllable. Describing China as a responsible major country, Xi said China has remained committed to providing international public goods relating to AI, and contributed steadily to the global AI governance. Thanks to joint efforts, the World Artificial Intelligence Cooperation Organization has come into being in Shanghai. Xi called it a major move by China to answer the call of the Global South and unite the international community to promote AI development and governance. He said it will be an important milestone in the history of AI development. To further support global AI development and capacity building, Xi announced that in the next 5 years, China will provide developing countries with 5,000 opportunities in AI training and seminar programs, develop international AI application cooperation centers with the Association of Southeast Asian Nations, the League of Arab States, the African Union, the Community of Latin American and Caribbean States, the Shanghai Cooperation Organization, and BRICS, and enable 30 countries to use the AI-powered meteorological warning system, or MATSU.
1: China is ready to be more open, take more practical actions, and assume a more visionary perspective. We are ready to work with all parties to seize the opportunities of AI development and meet the challenges and join hands to create a brighter future for humanity.
0: Kazakh President Kasym-Jomart Tokayev, Cambodian Prime Minister Hun Manet, Thai Prime Minister Anutin Chanvirakul and United Nations Secretary General Antonio Guterres also spoke at the opening ceremony. They expressed warm congratulations on the convening of the signing ceremony of the agreement on the establishment of the World Artificial Intelligence Cooperation Organization in Shanghai, commended China's important contributions to the global AI governance, and echoed the initiatives and steps proposed by President Xi. The participating leaders said that whilst AI could present humanity with its greatest development opportunity, it also poses potential risks. With a commitment to the principles of developing AI for good and for all, inclusiveness, safety and security, and controllability, China has actively helped developing countries enhance capacity building and advanced international cooperation on AI.

0: demonstrating the responsibility of a major country. AI technologies should be shared and governed by all countries so that they can benefit all countries on an equitable basis, serve the sustainable development of all humanity, and bridge both the global AI and digital divides and the North-South gap. The opportunities and challenges brought by AI know no borders, and they should be seized and addressed by all parties together. It is hoped and believed that the World Artificial Intelligence Cooperation Organization will play an important role to this end and foster open, inclusive, equal-footed and mutually beneficial cooperation to create a secure, prosperous and beautiful future that leaves no country behind. During the conference, the chair's statement of the 2026 World Artificial Intelligence Conference and high-level meeting on global AI governance was issued. On Thursday evening, President Xi Jinping and his wife Peng Liyuan held a welcome banquet at the Grand Halls for the international dignitaries attending the conference.
1: Okay, let's talk more about this conference, its significance, where it's going, and China's role in global AI development. And for that, we're joined by John Gong. John's professor at Beijing's University of International Business and Economics. John, always a pleasure. Good to see you again.
2: Thank you very much for having me, Sean. It's great to see you.
1: You know, obviously, this is a very important, very timely topic. Virtually every nation on Earth stands to be affected. President Xi is promoting global cooperation. Now, given how rapidly, however, this industry is changing, is it doable?
2: Well, I think this at least represents the first step in that direction. I think this is the first international organization that is devoted to governance of AI-related issues, and with participation of such a large set of countries, 20-some countries, you know, admittedly mostly coming from the developing world. Nevertheless, this is a fairly significant step towards that direction. At least we have a platform to discuss these very important issues. And certainly, I think China hopes that more developed countries, particularly the United States, will be interested in participating as well.
1: Yeah, and with that in mind, can AI be a bridge builder as opposed to a battleground? And how is what is being discussed in Shanghai differing from the approach from the United States and the Trump administration?
2: Well, I think it's a you know, one noticeable difference in my view is the mentioning of this what I call inclusive idea. In other words, President Xi did talk about not leaving countries behind. He talks about a concept of AI for all. This is something that, you know, Washington has never talked about, in my view. And also, you know, I think it's manifestly clear that the participation of these countries, you know, 20-some countries, most of these countries, I would say, have very inadequate AI capabilities at this point. It's a demonstration that China is willing to share the AI benefits with many countries. I wouldn't call it free AI, but at least it's inclusive AI, I would say.
1: Yeah, so to pick up on what you're talking about, the growing gap between the haves and the have-nots when it comes to AI, it is impossible to ignore. So in your opinion, how important is it to find a way to include developing nations? They stand to benefit in so many ways if they are brought into the fold.
2: Yeah, I think it's a big challenge. I think you know, the devil is in the details. I think mentions the role of United Nations in his speech, and I think that's an important point to point out, because I think, you know, overall the global governance issue is very much centered around the United Nations, and I think China is actually willing to play that role in terms of pushing this issue to the UN level, at least being an agenda being discussed by countries on equal footing. You know, on equal footing. I think that's we all know that United Nations, you know, one country has one vote, and it's a equal platform, equitable platform, and China is willing to, discuss these issues, governance issues at the United Nations. And I think this is a big, big, big improvement.
1: Yeah, and I think to your point, having the General Secretary of the United Nations there front and center really speaks for itself.
2: Exactly.
1: Now to what degree do you think, however, U.S. export controls are really pushing China's hand? And is Beijing trying

0: to move from an AI follower to being an AI rule maker?
1: Yeah, well, you know, it's quite interesting to observe that what these sanctions are achieving exactly the opposite of what the designs of these sanctions are thinking in the first place. You know, it's supposed to be sort of impeding China's development pace. Nevertheless, it's actually accelerating China's development of its own indigenous capabilities. As a matter of fact, there's an article at Axios, I think yesterday, talking about, you know, China is well, the title of the article is China is erasing the gap between the United States and China in AI's development space. But in my view, you know, this is actually not bad at all. I think it's a healthy competition. Both sides are working very hard, trying to develop their own capabilities. I think in the end, you know, the developments on both sides of the Pacific is a contribution to humanity. So I don't necessarily categorize it as something negative. I think, you know, if Washington wants to impose sanctions on export products, that's fine. You know, I think China is not so much mindful of that. We have the capability to develop our own, and ultimately the competition in that area, you know, is probably good for both countries.
0: China is taking the mantle and running with it. There's no question. John Gong, always a pleasure. Thanks for your insight. Okay, coming up in our program, Wall Street wraps up a wild week of bank earnings, chip swings, and geopolitics. Those stories and a lot more after this.
2: Images may appear to be identical, but looks can be deceiving. The difference is not always obvious. It has to be discovered. There are always different sides to a story. We put the focus on the details. To see more, to understand better. CGTN. See the difference.

0: Welcome back, everyone. There was a new number one on Wall Street, at least for a while on Friday. Apple briefly overtaking NVIDIA to become the most valuable U.S. company. Apple's market cap surging to $4.9 trillion for a while, edging past its most fierce rival. But don't blink. By the close, NVIDIA had the crown back. For months, the market has been obsessed with the one thing, the hardware behind the AI boom. NVIDIA has held the top spot since June of 2025, breaking through the $5 trillion mark in October. But Apple just sent Wall Street a strong message that it is not going anywhere. Meanwhile, consumer sentiment in the U.S. rising in early July to a five-month high, thanks in part to falling gas prices. The University of Michigan's preliminary sentiment index hit 54.4 in July, the highest reading since February. That's nearly 10% above June, blowing past economists' forecast. The driver, cheaper gas. Energy prices eased through June as tensions between the U.S. and Iran showed some signs of cooling, but that optimism has limits. Sentiment is still down 12% from a year ago, and consumers expect inflation to hold near 4%. And with that, now we go to the markets. It has been another whirlwind week on Wall Street with a slew of earnings information, economic data, as well as geopolitics keeping investors on edge. Karina Mitchell has more on what is moving the major benchmarks.
1: There's lots to parse through, so let's start on the economic front. Consumer sentiment may have edged higher, but U.S. shoppers are feeling the fatigue tied to inflation. That was borne out in the latest U.S. retail sales report that came out earlier this week, up by just 0.2%. Compare that to growth in May of 1%. Now, online sales helped boost the number, as did sales at car dealerships. But essentially, traffic at bars and restaurants was flat, even though we had that huge influx of visitors and tourists tied to the World Cup. Let's go on and talk about oil prices as well. Back in the news, but for all the wrong reasons. Brent pushing past $88 per barrel during the U.S. session. That is on an escalation in tensions between the U.S. and Iran. WTI wasn't that far behind, is up 15%. On the week. And then let's talk about earnings, specifically bank earnings. Big bank earnings blew past second quarter expectations. JP Morgan Chase revenue of $12 billion, highest number it's seen, initiating a huge share buyback program worth $50 billion. Goldman Sachs, not too shabby either. Revenue up over 70% on trading and fees, tied to some big deals for the quarter, including helping underwrite the SpaceX IPO. And Citi, Wells Fargo, and Bank of America also hitting it out of the park. Let's move on to see how Wall Street fared for the session and for the week. On the day, the Dow is off by 0.8%, down for the week. The Nasdaq off by 1.4%, down 2% for the week. Chip stocks continue to slide as Chinese startup rotation away from AI. That stock up by 5% for the week, briefly taking over the market cap as the biggest company in the world. But NVIDIA did reclaim that by the end of the session. And then Netflix sliding double digits after delivering a weak sales forecast. The S&P was off by 1% on the day, but down 1.5% for the week. A quick look ahead to what to expect in the U.S. next week. More earnings on deck. We will hear from the likes of General Motors and Google's parent, Alphabet. Karina Mitchell, CGTN, New York.
0: The United Kingdom has a new prime minister, a seventh one in about 10 years. The transition.
2: Images may appear to be identical, but looks can be deceiving. 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It has to be discovered. There are always different sides to a story. We put the focus on the details. To see more, to understand better. CGTN. See the difference.
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0: In the UK, the governing Labour Party elected Andy Burnham as its next leader on Friday. The former mayor of Greater Manchester ran unopposed to replace outgoing Prime Minister Sir Keir Starmer. Now, Burnham will be sworn in Monday as Britain's seventh Prime Minister in a decade. He inherits the same problems that really sank his predecessor, a sluggish, stale economy and a cost of living squeeze. Now, in his speech, Burnham laid out his vision for economic renewal.
1: If we don't have sufficient public control over the cost of the essentials, how can we have control over inflation, public spending and the rest of the economy? And that is why this change today is the most significant change moment in our politics for 40 years. It will take us to a country where life is more affordable and all people and places are lifted from where they are now.
0: So who exactly is Andy Burnham? Our correspondent Jan Koopsteek looks back at Burnham's political career.
2: For decades, Britain has been governed largely from Westminster in London. But with a new Prime Minister preparing to take office, could that all be about to change?
3: This is Piccadilly Station. It's Manchester's main transport hub. Now, just a few minutes away from here is where Andy Burnham once

0: to build number 10 north. That's his vision for bringing central government closer to the regions. But this story is not just about one building or one idea. It's about whether Greater Manchester's approach to devolved government, from housing to transport to economic growth, could offer lessons to the rest of Britain.
1: One of the most visible examples of Greater Manchester's devolved powers is the B network. Before, bus services were run by competing private operators. But today, bright yellow buses and trams are operating together under a single publicly managed transport system. It's one of the clearest examples of devolved government in action. But Manchesterism isn't just about transport. It's also about building an economy around the region's strengths, from advanced manufacturing to clean technology, including using the transition to net zero, not just to reduce emissions, but to create new industries and new jobs.
2: It's an economic opportunity, you know, because you need new technologies, you need new business models, you need to develop supply chains, you need to develop skills, and you can do that bringing together different elements in the region.
1: Here at the research facility, Energy House 2, homes can be tested under almost any weather condition, even snow. Professor Will Swan has worked closely with the Greater Manchester Authority on decarbonisation projects. He says the region has created a place-based innovation ecosystem, bringing together universities, businesses and government to turn research into new industries.
3: It allows us to link to robotics, allows us to link to health, allows us to link materials, AI. All of these things can kind of interact. So some of the work that's been going on in graphene has found its way to us to get nearer to market. And it's really important that when a place has a strategy for research, you get more than the sum of the parts.
1: The big question now is whether Greater Manchester's model could work across the country, and whether decisions traditionally made in London could increasingly be made in the north.
4: You know, we've had an economy that is very London-centric, we've had a governance system that is very London-centric. It's going to be a shock to the system for that to be run elsewhere.
1: Greater Manchester has spent the past decade testing a different way of governing. If Andy Burnham takes the country's highest office, Britain could become Manchesterism's biggest proving ground. Jen Copestake, CGTN, Manchester.
5: And to talk more about these economic challenges that Burnham is going to have to be taking on, I spoke with Iñaki Martínez Soria. Iñaki is an economic and political strategist as well as advisor.
6: When you look at the dashboard across the entire of the British economy, you have that very dimly lit green light concerning growth, which is positive. But that growth is only positive on paper. When you start to dig a little bit down, you find a lot of issues and a lot of problems around the entirety of the British economy. For example, unemployment, 4.9%, that's 1.7 million people unemployed, an upward correction of 124,000 more people than last year.
5: Wow.
6: The economically inactive population has reached 9.14 million in the last year as well. Inflation, 2.8%, when it had a target of 2%, and the fiscal position is further weakening. We're talking about a debt that represents 95.1% of the GDP, the worst it has been since the 1960s. And on top of that, we're talking about a country that it's severely exposed and vulnerable in terms of the volatility of the world,
5: right,
6: because it's a net energy importer. So as you say, there's this political turbulence comes across an already very delicate economic situation, and the new prime minister, which is not going to be elected or selected as it usually happens, but rather anointed by the Labour Party, it seems, within the week, will have to be able to ride and surf all these challenges,
5: yeah,
6: and confronting a severely short blanket problem.
5: And let's also, we have to take into effect that there's a very strong push by the very far right in the UK as well. So when Burnham takes over as prime minister, what kind of economy is he inheriting, and how is he going to have to focus his priorities?
6: Well, the soon-to-be prime minister has discussed his strategy or has referred to his strategy as good growth on every postcode, also known as Manchesterism. He was the mayor of Manchester until very recently. And the key pillar that underpins his whole strategy is what he calls decentralization. We're talking about an MP now, a soon-to-be prime minister, who does believe in an intervention in state, but still also believes in fiscal discipline and the importance of the private sector. Now, the way in which he'll be able to balance those issues, as you say, as he also struggles with rife within his own party, both on the left, which they are now being pushed by the Greens, and on the right by Nigel Farage, Reform Party, which has had outstanding success in the recent local elections, is the key. We're favoring Ed Miliband, the current energy secretary, who is on the left of the party. And of course, that it creates several fears in the city of London. But in the past few days, there's a rising star in those rumors, which is Shabana Mahmood, the current home secretary, who's tough on crime and tough on immigration policy, has her as the preferred and the most conservative candidate for chancellor. Now, the key, again, to all this, to decentralization and to Manchesterism, is, are we talking about a policy that seeks to level up the entirety of the United Kingdom, or are we just redistributing the wealth that is generated at the economic powerhouse of the entire United Kingdom, which is essentially London and its surroundings?
5: Yeah, you know, before I came out here, I read an article detailing the reasons Burnham should not look for a quick fix. And it was a very logical argument. I'm not going to dig totally into it because I'm sure you understand where he's coming from.
6: Indeed. Again, this the macroeconomic outlook of the United Kingdom is not great at the moment. The future doesn't look great either. The uncertainty of the world, and particularly the conflict in the Middle East for such an exposed market as the UK, further complicates any possible forecasting. So there are essentially no magical solutions.
5: Right.
6: I do trust in the United Kingdom's ability and capability for self-renewal. We talk about a country whose greatest asset is an intangible one. The United Kingdom sits as a node in terms of finance, in terms of language, in terms of law, in terms of both physical and virtual or ethereal connections between the West, primarily the United States and Europe, and the rest, through what is now the inheritance of the former colonial possessions of the British Empire, which is the Commonwealth,
5: right,
6: which strings dominions across Africa, Southeast Asia, the Gulf, and Oceania. And that's the strength which the new prime minister will have to leverage in order to broaden the UK's capability to ride this wave of unfortunate economic circumstances.
5: Our thanks to Iñaki Martínez Soria for that insight. Okay, much more ahead on this edition of Global Business, including extreme weather, rising temperatures, and unhealthy air. We're focusing on the changing climate when we come back.
7: Images may appear to be identical, but looks can be deceiving. The difference is not always obvious. It has to be discovered. There are always different sides to a story. We put the focus on the details. To see more, to understand better. CGTN. 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

0: A landslide in southwest China's Chongqing province, killing at least 8 people and leaving more than 30 missing. It happened when rocks and soil tumbled downhill, burying residents and buildings. More than 1,100 people were forced to be evacuated. Rescuers did pull at least 10 survivors from the debris. Officials say rain triggered the collapse near the Wujiang River as search efforts are continuing. Now, here in the United States, extreme weather is gripping several parts of the country, from Canadian wildfire smoke blanketing much of the East Coast to flash flooding in the U.S. state of Texas. CGTN's Jim Spellman has that story.
1: Smoke from wildfires in Canada and the U.S. state of Minnesota is traveling east and south, creating dangerous conditions from Chicago in the Midwest to Philadelphia and New York City in the east.
2: You can feel, you know, you're smelling terrible things. You can feel a little bit in your breathing, you know, and you just know that it's not good to breathe in all these toxins.
1: Public health experts warn the smoke is especially dangerous for those with pre-existing conditions.
3: Because basically one of the particles of wildfire smoke is fine particulate matter. So when you breathe this in, this can go into the lungs and cause inflammation. And so for anyone with underlying health conditions like asthma, this increases their risk of an asthma exacerbation.
1: Rain on Saturday should dissipate the smoke before Sunday's World Cup final.
4: Pre-match conditions, we may still see some of that haze and smoke hanging around the New York, New Jersey area. But by the time we get into the first half of the game, I think most of that smoke is out of the way and we should be dealing with a beautiful day out there.
5: The smoke has made its way as far south as here, Washington, D.C., and the surrounding areas, creating what are known as code purple or very unhealthy air quality conditions. The smoke worry you?
6: It does. It does. I'm suffering now with my eyes. My eyes are on fire.
1: Experts say residents should stay inside, and if they need to be outside, they should consider wearing protection like an N95 mask.
7: I'm immunocompromised, and I have some lung issues, and so I just want to make sure I'm protecting myself. It's unfortunate because of all of the climate change and all of the science that's being ignored, and this is some of the result of it.
1: Meantime, in Texas, torrential rain has brought major flooding, forcing rescue efforts by boat and helicopter. At least 2 people have died in the rushing waters. In some areas of Texas, a year's worth of rain has fallen in less than a week.
8: We're facing record-shattering rainfall that leads to very dangerous flooding. We want to do everything we possibly can to protect our lives.
1: Waters are receding in some parts of the state, but flood warnings remain in place in dozens of counties across Texas. Jim Spellman, CGTN, Washington.
0: Now, those twin earthquakes that struck Venezuela last month have so far led to more than 5,000 deaths and seriously damaged hundreds of buildings. More than 21,000 people are now living in temporary camps. In Caracas, many buildings are still considered unsafe. Stephen Gibbs has that update.
9: Just over 3 weeks since 2 earthquakes shook this capital, the aftermath is visible everywhere. An entire apartment block once stood in the empty space here. Hundreds of other properties are standing, but clearly damaged. Many more appear unharmed. A safety analysis of the capital's housing stock is one of the many challenges the city authorities face. This building is being examined by engineers to decide what repairs need to be done before residents can return. Ricardo Guzman, who on the night of the earthquakes had to extract his 96-year-old mother from the 10th floor of this building, is hoping it will be habitable again.
10: The first thing we have to do is to know how the building is. I mean, it's like a pathology study. So we are on that. We are on that.
9: The experts assess both how safe the building is now, but also whether it could withstand a future earthquake.
11: Many buildings have failures from the structure. Many of them can be repaired, reinforced to the original or even a little bit better from the original state. But many of them have to be reinforced to have a better dynamic response from earthquakes.

0: Many residents of the city and the nearby coast are much less fortunate. The government says almost 18,000 have lost their homes. This woman's apartment in a social housing block is considered unsafe for now.
1: It was completely destroyed. The bathrooms, the two bedrooms, the living room. Now they are going to rebuild it again. That's what they told me.
0: She does not want to go to a government shelter. She wants to go home, even if there's still a risk.
1: Fear isn't good. I'm not afraid because I need my house and I have nowhere else to go.
0: More than 100 temporary camps, many set up with international help, have already been established. The government is talking about building semi-permanent living homes for the victims. It's a process that's going to take at least many months.
2: What most people want to do is go back to the home they knew. But for thousands here, that won't be possible. They'll have to find somewhere else to live. Stephen Gibbs, CGTN, Caracas.
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Hey,

Welcome to Talking Shop, where we spotlight up-and-coming artists, entrepreneurs, and small businesses. Today, the music industry, where AI is reshaping production, the industry wants transparency. A coalition of music groups, including the Grammys, ARIA, SAG-AFTRA, is backing new labels for AI-generated tracks, AI-generated and AI-assisted. Now, this push comes as AI is flooding platforms. French music streaming service Deezer says 44% of new uploads are AI-generated. On Apple Music, it is more than a third, and groups say it comes down to one thing. Fans want to know how AI is shaping the music that they're listening to. Multimedia companies want the same thing as well, original sound made by real artists. One studio that is doing that is C Scoring Studio. Founded in New York in 2021, the studio has built a name creating immersive scores for visual media from video games to film to Pop Mart's brand campaigns. AI is playing a role in brainstorming, concept work, and workflow support, but never replaces the artists themselves, who are at the core of the creative expression. For more on the studio's role in music creation across platforms, cultures, and technologies, our Isabella Diaz spoke with co-founder C.E. Chen. Have a listen to some of her music.

0: Siyi is both a screen composer and a guzheng performer. That's a traditional Chinese stringed instrument. She spoke about the role that AI is playing in her own process as well as her studios.
1: To be honest, I use AI in music production, but mainly for example, generating ideas. Because like sometimes it is hard to get ideas. Let's be honest. We get ideas from the reference music, reference films, games, whatever it is. And why not use AI as a reference generation? Well, it exists there and it can have this function to generate music.
2: Do you get in using this traditional Chinese music in your compositions?
1: I feel like a traditional Chinese instrument are always very popular among different cultures. Like, for example, I see a lot of hip hop music featuring guzheng. So I definitely seen more interesting guzheng outside China. A lot of people are attracted to the sound because it feels very beautiful, an ancient, especially something visually good. But to me, guzheng is much more than a beautiful traditional instrument. It can be delicate, it can be strange, sometimes even funny or experimental. But I always want to, or I'm more interested in putting guzheng in places where people don't expect it.
2: Are there any projects in which you use the instrument that really stand out to you as a creator?
1: Yeah, absolutely. So one film is called Pionia. It tells the story about a person live in the so-called, like, his imaginated space. So, I feel the loneliness in that film, especially during that time. I feel lonely in my life, so I related so much with that film. I use guzheng to create a lot of different colorful sound because I use different techniques.

0: that film is really interesting. It's a sci-fi Chinese theme short film, and we actually won the 2024 Holly Shorts Best Sci-Fi Film.
1: And it's evident that music is at the core of not just your career, but also your life. What role did it play when you were transitioning from a life in China to here in the United States?
0: Recently, I was thinking about a film that happened several years ago when I first landed on this state. So I was sitting on the like New York subway, and I was watching one of the recording I took back in the days when I studied in Beijing. I went to the opera house to watch the concert. The concert is a Chinese orchestra band playing. So I watched over it and over again, and I cried back when I was on the subway, because I feel like it's so powerful. And at that moment, I made my decision that I will try my best. I will do everything I can to bring this beautiful stuff to where I am. And so I don't know why recently I was thinking about that moment a lot. Maybe because I did achieve something here. It's not huge, but something.
2: Our thanks to C.E. Chen and Isabella for that story. Okay, more business headlines coming your way next.
3: Images may appear to

be identical. But looks can be deceiving. The difference is not always obvious. It has to be discovered. There are always different sides to a story. We put the focus on the details. To see more, to understand better. CGTN. 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Come on,

0: Okay, time to recap today's top business headlines. The UK governing Labour Party elected Annie Burnham as expected as its next leader on Friday. The former mayor of Manchester ran unopposed to replace outgoing mayor Sir Keir Starmer. Outgoing prime minister, rather. He becomes Britain's seventh prime minister in a decade. There was a new number one on Wall Street on Friday, Apple briefly overtaking NVIDIA to become the most valuable U.S. company, its market cap surging to $4.9 trillion. By the close, NVIDIA had the crown back. And extreme weather is gripping several parts of the United States. Smoke from wildfires in Canada and the U.S. state of Minnesota is traveling east and south and has created dangerous conditions from Chicago in the Midwest all the way right here in Washington, D.C., as well as New York City. Well, the stage is set for the World Cup final, with Spain facing defending champion Argentina on Sunday. CGTN's Dan Williams has more from New York, where some of football's greatest players are looking ahead to this title match.
1: Some of the best players to ever play football gathered in New York Central Park. They were there to promote CPR training as part of a World Cup legacy initiative by FIFA. But the players are also focusing in on Sunday's World Cup final between Spain and the defending champions Argentina. Cafu is a two-time World Cup winner with Brazil. He expects a special match.
2: The final is between two giant teams.
1: A key part of Spain's success has been in defence, having conceded just one goal in the whole tournament. And that, according to Lucas Podolski, a World Cup winner with Germany in 2014, could be the difference.
3: They know how to play. The amazing defence skills, what you maybe not expect from teams. Big countries reach the final, so these are the countries what I expect before the World Cup to be somewhere near the final. So now it's happened, and let's see, let's enjoy, let's see, and let the better team win the final.
1: 48 teams began the World Cup journey, just two remain. And in front of a global television audience expected to number some 1.5 billion people, the excitement is building to find out which team will be the last.

0: Fairness and shared opportunity. Chinese President Xi Jinping outlines China's vision for global AI governance. As hundreds of wildfires burn across Canada, smoke is affecting air quality in the Midwest and northeastern United States. And as anticipation builds for Sunday's FIFA World Cup final, we'll get predictions and analysis from past players who've been there, done that. Hello and thanks for joining us. I'm Diego Laje in Washington, D.C. Chinese President Xi Jinping has attended the opening ceremony of the 2026 World AI Conference and high-level meeting on global AI governance at the Grand Halls in Shanghai. President Xi delivered a keynote address.
1: President Xi took a group photo with heads of state and government, heads of international organizations, and heads of delegations from participating countries.

Following warm applause, President Xi delivered a keynote address titled Joining Hands to Build a Just and Equitable System for Global AI Governance. President Xi noted that today, major changes unseen in a century are accelerating across the world. The new round of technological revolution and industrial transformation is advancing at a faster pace, and the world has entered an unprecedented period of active innovation in AI technologies. All this carries within it great opportunities as well as challenges to governance. He posed four critical questions facing human beings: how to get along with thinking machines, how to ensure security when algorithms are part of decision making, how to tackle ethical challenges through adaptive governance, and how to realize AI for all when the divide keeps widening. Xi said that in China's view, all countries should take a people-centered approach and develop AI for the positive and for good, ensuring that AI is an important driver for shared prosperity and common security. He called for countries to jointly build a just and equitable system for global AI governance. To this end, President Xi shared four observations. First, adhere to the principle of openness and win-win and boost innovation-driven development. Xi said countries should seize this rare historic opportunity to encourage open source, openness, collaboration and sharing, and facilitate technological innovation, industrial development and scenario-based application of AI. He encouraged coordinated advances in the transformation and upgrading of traditional industries, the cultivation and growth of emerging industries, and forward-looking planning for future.

0: appreciated and shared. Fourth, advocate solidarity and improve global governance. Xi called for nations to practice true multilateralism and recognize the important role of the United Nations. Enhance alignment and coordination on AI development strategies, governance rules and technical standards so as to form a wide consensus-based global governance framework at an early date to make this frontier technology better benefit humanity. He also urged efforts to help Global South countries with capacity building to bridge the AI and digital divides, promote sustainable development, and prevent creating new historical injustices in AI. This year marks the start of China's 15th five-year plan. Xi stressed that the plan maps out China's economic and social development for the next 5 years and provides immense opportunities for the international community. Xi said China has promoted interplay between an efficient market and a well-functioning government, strengthened AI innovation, actively advanced the AI Plus initiative, and built a healthy ecosystem for all entities to thrive together. Xi said the core smart economy industries are now worth over 1 trillion yuan. Intelligent manufacturing in China has become another hallmark of Chinese modernization. Xi also noted that China places great emphasis on safety and security in AI development, continuously improving laws, regulations, policies, mechanisms, application norms, as well as ethical principles to make sure that AI is safe, secure, and controllable. Describing China as a responsible major country, Xi said China has remained committed to providing international public goods relating to AI, and contributed steadily to the global AI governance. Thanks to joint efforts, the World Artificial Intelligence Cooperation Organization has come into being in Shanghai. Xi called it a major move by China to answer the call of the Global South and unite the international community to promote AI development and governance. He said it will be an important milestone in the history of AI development. To further support global AI development and capacity building, Xi announced that in the next 5 years, China will provide developing countries with 5,000 opportunities in AI training and seminar programs, develop international AI application cooperation centers with the Association of Southeast Asian Nations, the League of Arab States, the African Union, the Community of Latin American and Caribbean States, the Shanghai Cooperation Organization, and BRICS, and enable 30 countries to use the AI-powered meteorological warning system, or MATSU.
1: China is ready to be more open, take more practical actions, and assume a more visionary perspective. We are ready to work with all parties to seize the opportunities of AI development and meet the challenges and join hands to create a brighter future for humanity.
0: Kazakh President Kasym-Jomart Tokayev, Cambodian Prime Minister Hun Manet, Thai Prime Minister Anutin Chanvirakul and United Nations Secretary General Antonio Guterres also spoke at the opening ceremony. They expressed warm congratulations on the convening of the signing ceremony of the agreement on the establishment of the World Artificial Intelligence Cooperation Organization in Shanghai, commended China's important contributions to the global AI governance, and echoed the initiatives and steps proposed by President Xi. The participating leaders said that whilst AI could present humanity with its greatest development opportunity, it also poses potential risks. With a commitment to the principles of developing AI for good and for all, inclusiveness, safety and security, and controllability, China has actively helped developing countries enhance capacity building and advanced international cooperation on AI, demonstrating the responsibility of a major country. AI technologies should be shared and governed by all countries so that they can benefit all countries on an equitable basis, serve the sustainable development of all humanity, and bridge both the global AI and digital divides and the North.

0: North-South Gap. The opportunities and challenges brought by AI know no borders, and they should be seized and addressed by all parties together. It is hoped and believed that the World Artificial Intelligence Cooperation Organization will play an important role to this end and foster open, inclusive, equal-footed, and mutually beneficial cooperation to create a secure, prosperous, and beautiful future that leaves no country behind. During the conference, the chair's statement of the 2026 World Artificial Intelligence Conference and high-level meeting on global AI governance was issued. On Thursday evening, President Xi Jinping and his wife Peng Liyuan held a welcome banquet at the Grand Halls for the international dignitaries attending the conference.
1: President Xi also met with United Nations Secretary General Antonio Guterres. The two sides held in-depth exchanges on deepening China-UN cooperation, upholding true multilateralism, and addressing global challenges.
0: During their talks, President Xi reaffirmed that China will continue to deepen cooperation with the UN, advance the cause of global peace and development, and promote the vision of building a community with a shared future for mankind. Against the backdrop of rising uncertainty and turbulence, Xi stressed the urgent need to practice true multilateralism and revitalize the UN's central role. He outlined three key priorities. First, uphold fairness and justice. All nations are equal members of the international community. Sovereignty, territorial integrity, and legitimate rights must be respected, and the world must not return to the law of the jungle. Second, uphold principles whilst pursuing innovation. We must abide by the purposes of the UN Charter and safeguard the post-World War II international order, whilst also pushing for timely reform and greater efficiency within the UN system. Third, strengthen responsibility and action. With over 190 countries sharing one future, solidarity is essential in tackling global challenges. Major countries must shoulder greater responsibilities and show broader vision. China has been actively exploring a new model for major countries to interact in the new era, injecting stability and certainty into the world. Secretary General Guterres commended China for its steadfast support of multilateralism and the UN, calling it an example to the international community. He praised China's efforts in promoting balanced development, addressing climate change, advancing AI for good, bridging development gaps, and upholding fairness and justice, noting that China's major initiatives and concepts are admirable. He reaffirmed the UN's commitment to strengthening cooperation with China, opposing unilateralism, protectionism, and hegemonism, defending the UN Charter and international law, advancing multipolarity, and safeguarding the common interests of the global community.
1: Still ahead, air quality alerts have been issued for U.S. cities as smoke from hundreds of Canadian wildfires drifts south across the border. That story right after this break.
2: You might think you are better informed in an information age. 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The fact is, many nations and peoples are still underrepresented. And data poverty shuts out many. We at CGTN are committed to transcending the information gap and the digital divide. CGTN, bridging nations and civilizations. 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
1: Welcome back. Now to the Middle East, where the U.S. has announced strikes against Iran for a seventh consecutive night. Friday's assault killed at least eight people. Iran reported damage to civilian infrastructure, including bridges, airports, and power facilities. Tehran launched airstrikes across the Gulf region, saying it, quote, completely destroyed a long-range radar system, end of quote, and U.S. aircraft at an airbase in Qatar, while another strike caused a fire at a power and desalinization plant in Kuwait. A landslide in southwest China killed at least 8 people and left more than 30 missing. It happened when rocks and soil rushed down.

0: downhill burying residential buildings. More than 1,100 people were evacuated. Rescuers pulled at least 10 survivors from the debris. Officials say rain triggered the collapse near the Wujiang River as search efforts continue. Here in the U.S., extreme weather is gripping several parts of the country, from Canadian wildfire smoke blanketing much of the East Coast to flash flooding in Texas. CGTN's Jim Spellman reports.
1: Smoke from wildfires in Canada and the U.S. state of Minnesota is traveling east and south, creating dangerous conditions from Chicago in the Midwest to Philadelphia and New York City in the east.
2: You can feel, you know, you're smelling terrible toxins.
1: Public health experts warn the smoke is especially dangerous for those with pre-existing conditions.
3: Because basically one of the particles of wildfire smoke is fine particulate matter. So when you breathe this in, this can go into the lungs and cause inflammation. And so for anyone with underlying health conditions like asthma, this increases their risk of an asthma exacerbation.
1: Rain on Saturday should dissipate the smoke before Sunday's World Cup final.
4: Pre-match conditions, we may still see some of that haze and smoke hanging around the New York, New Jersey area. But by the time we get into the first half of the game, I think most of that smoke is out of the way and we should be dealing with a beautiful day out there.
5: The smoke has made its way as far south as here, Washington, D.C., and the surrounding areas, creating what are known as code purple or very unhealthy air quality conditions. The smoke worry you?
6: It does. It does. I'm suffering now with my eyes. My eyes are on fire.
1: Experts say residents should stay inside, and if they need to be outside, they should consider wearing protection like an N95 mask.
7: I'm immunocompromised and I have some lung issues, and so I just want to make sure I'm protecting myself. It's unfortunate because of all of the climate change and all of the science that's being ignored, and this is some of the result of it.
1: Meantime, in Texas, torrential rain has brought major flooding, forcing rescue efforts by boat and helicopter. At least two people have died in the rushing waters. In some areas of Texas, a year's worth of rain has fallen in less than a week.
8: We're facing record-shattering rainfall that leads to very dangerous flooding. We want to do everything we possibly can to protect our lives.
1: Waters are receding in some parts of the state, but flood warnings remain in place in dozens of counties across Texas. Jim Spellman, CGTN, Washington.
0: The annual Aspen Security Forum has concluded in Colorado. Among the many foreign policy and national security issues discussed there, artificial intelligence was a particular focus. CGTN's Hendrix Ibrandi reports.
9: Artificial intelligence is world-changing and for many people also deeply worrying. Ask Google Gemini what are the top concerns about AI, and it spits out job displacement, data privacy violations, algorithmic bias, the spread of misinformation, and AI-enabled cyber attacks.
10: I'm really scared that we're not prepared for this. And us, I don't mean just the government, but I mean private sector.
9: That's one example.
10: And as we all know, the human factor is always one of the weakest links in all of this. And I think AI is also playing into that hand.
9: AI was top of mind at this year's Aspen Security Forum, both its promise and peril in areas like protecting critical infrastructure, like power grids.
11: So if grids were vulnerable initially in the cybersecurity world of 5 years ago, you add AI, they become more vulnerable, or maybe we can protect them better.
12: Digital infrastructure in the US and really around the world is incredibly fragile. What AI now lets us do is actually, as cyber defenders, work on that in a tractable way.
9: The build-out of artificial intelligence will require massive amounts of power. One AI executive from the UAE quotes 35 to key.
13: Who will win the AI race will be determined by who will have a lot of electricity and cheap electricity in the world.
9: How AI is regulated, many here say, will be crucial in the years to come. Guardrails are needed, but some argue too much regulation could stifle progress and innovation.
14: We're all looking to AI as a big differentiator for global competitiveness. So you have to kind of be looking at it from that angle and not trying to create too much friction for all of us to be able to benefit.
9: Meantime, the global backlash to AI, its data centers, its role in society and the workplace has been growing.

0: something those who work in this space say must be taken into account in the future.
1: This is like the steam engine. We are going to use this, and it is going to help us whether you like it or not. So we need to provide comfort to our population that we're taking the scary part away, and at the same time stimulating our population to embrace AI for all the good that it will bring.
0: AI is frequently compared to the open frontier of America's Wild West. Fitting, perhaps, that the issue was center stage at this conference in Colorado. Henrik Sabrandi, CGTN, Aspen.
2: The twin earthquakes that struck Venezuela last month have so far led to more than 5,000 deaths and seriously damaged hundreds of buildings. More than 21,000 are now living in temporary camps. In Caracas, many buildings are still considered unsafe. Stephen Gibbs has more.
3: Just over 3 weeks since two earthquakes shook this capital, the aftermath is visible everywhere. An entire apartment block once stood in the empty space here. Hundreds of other properties are standing, but clearly damaged. Many more appear unharmed. A safety analysis of the capital's housing stock is one of the many challenges the city authorities face. This building is being examined by engineers to decide what repairs need to be done before residents can return. Ricardo Guzman, who on the night of the earthquakes had to extract his 96-year-old mother from the 10th floor of this building, is hoping it will be habitable again.
4: The first thing we have to do is to know how the building is. I mean, it's like a pathology study. So we are on that.
3: The experts assess both how safe the building is now, but also whether it could withstand a future earthquake.
5: Many buildings have failures from the structure. Many of them can be repaired, reinforced to the original or even a little bit better from the original state, but many of them have to be reinforced to have a better dynamic response from earthquakes.
3: Many residents of the city and the nearby coast are much less fortunate. The government says almost 18,000 have lost their homes. This woman's apartment in a social housing block is considered unsafe for now.
6: It was completely destroyed. The bathrooms, the two bedrooms, the living room. Now they are going to rebuild it again. That's what they told me.
3: She does not want to go to a government shelter. She wants to go home, even if there's still a risk.
7: El miedo no es bueno.
6: Fear isn't good. I'm not afraid because I need my house and I have nowhere else to go.
3: More than 100 temporary camps, many set up with international help, have already been established. The government is talking about building semi-permanent living homes for the victims. It's a process that's going to take at least many months.
8: What most people want to do is go back to the home they knew. But for thousands here, that won't be possible. They'll have to find somewhere else to live. Stephen Gibbs, CGTN, Caracas.
2: 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Stay with us.
9: ...360-degree profiles of industry movers and shakers, tech mavericks, and policymakers. 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

0: set for the World Cup final with Spain facing defending champion Argentina on Sunday. CGTN's Dan Williams has more from New York, where some of football's greatest players are looking ahead to the title match.
1: Some of the best players to ever play football gathered in New York Central Park. They were there to promote CPR training as part of a World Cup legacy initiative by FIFA. But the players are also focusing in on Sunday's World Cup final between Spain and the defending champions Argentina. Cafu is a two-time World Cup winner with Brazil. He expects a special match.
2: The final is between two giant teams, two world champions, Argentina fighting for the back-to-back.
3: But at this time, especially at that World Cup, you see how they defend. Spain, you see, there's like a team, so they know how to do, they know how to behave together as a team in the offense, and especially in defense.
1: It promises to be a fascinating finale to this World Cup between the champions of South America and Europe, and even some of the legends of the game can't pick a winner.
3: There's no favorites when both big teams, big countries reach the final. So these are the countries what I expect before the World Cup to be somewhere near the final. So now it's happened, and let's see, let's enjoy, let's see, and let the better team win the final.
1: 48 teams began the World Cup journey, just two remain. And in front of a global television audience expected to number some 1.5 billion people, the excitement is building to find out which team will be the last one standing. Dan Williams, CGTN, New York.
0: And that is the world today. Thanks for watching. I'm Diego Laje. China 24 is up next. And for more news, anytime, you can check out our website, cgtn.com.

0: President Xi Jinping outlines China's vision for global AI governance while addressing the World AI Conference in Shanghai. Search and rescue underway in southwest China's Chongqing after a landslide killed at least 8 people. And China's AI policy in action, how it's driving the innovation economy in Shanghai.
1: This is China 24. Thank you for joining us. I'm Diego Laje.

0: Chinese President Xi Jinping has attended the opening ceremony of the 2026 World AI Conference and high-level meeting on global AI governance at the Grand Halls in Shanghai. President Xi delivered a keynote address.
1: President Xi took a group photo with heads of state and government, heads of international organizations, and heads of delegations from participating countries.

Following warm applause, President Xi delivered a keynote address titled Joining Hands to Build a Just and Equitable System for Global AI Governance. President Xi noted that today, major changes unseen in a century are accelerating across the world. The new round of technological revolution and industrial transformation is advancing at a faster pace, and the world has entered an unprecedented period of active innovation in AI technologies. All this can be stretching the national security concept in AI and placing one country's security above others. Third, encourage inclusiveness and promote mutual learning between civilizations. Xi said countries should shape AI's values with humanity's common values, make good use of AI technologies to increase understanding, tolerance, exchanges, and sharing among all civilizations, and tend to the garden of civilizations with great care to ensure that the beauty of each civilization is appreciated and shared. Fourth, advocate solidarity and improve global governance. Xi called for nations to practice true multilateralism and recognize the important role of the United Nations, enhance alignment and coordination on AI development strategies, governance rules and technical standards so as to form a wide consensus-based global governance framework at an early date to make this frontier technology better benefit humanity. He also urged efforts to help Global South countries with capacity building to bridge the AI and digital divides, promote sustainable development, and prevent creating new historical injustices in AI. This year marks the start of China's 15th five-year plan. Xi stressed that the plan maps out China's economic and social development for the next 5 years and provides immense opportunities for the international community. Xi said China has promoted interplay between an efficient market and a well-functioning government, strengthened AI innovation, actively advanced the AI Plus initiative, and built a healthy ecosystem for all entities to thrive together. Xi said the core smart economy industries are now worth over 1 trillion yuan. Intelligent manufacturing in China has become another hallmark of Chinese modernization. Xi also noted that China places great emphasis on safety and security in AI development, continuously improving laws, regulations, policies, mechanisms, secure and controllable. Describing China as a responsible major country, Xi said China has remained committed to providing international public good of the signing ceremony of the agreement on the establishment of the World Artificial Intelligence Cooperation Organization in Shanghai, commended China's important contributions to the global AI governance, and echoed the initiatives and steps proposed by President Xi. The participating leaders said that whilst AI could present humanity with its greatest development opportunity, it also poses potential risks. With a commitment to the principles of developing AI for good and for all, inclusiveness, safety and security, and controllability, China has actively helped developing countries enhance capacity building and advanced international cooperation on AI, demonstrating the responsibility of a major country. AI technologies should be shared and governed by all countries so that they can benefit all countries on an equitable basis, serve the sustainable development of all humanity, and bridge both the global AI and digital divides and the North-South gap. The opportunities and challenges brought by AI know no borders, and they should be seized and addressed by all parties together. It is hoped and believed that the World Artificial Intelligence Cooperation Organization will play an important role

0: all to this end and foster open, inclusive, equal-footed, and mutually beneficial cooperation to create a secure, prosperous, and beautiful future that leaves no country behind. During the conference, the chair's statement of the 2026 World Artificial Intelligence Conference and high-level meeting on global AI governance was issued. On Thursday evening, President Xi Jinping and his wife Peng Liyuan held a welcome banquet at the Grand Halls for the international dignitaries attending the conference.
1: President Xi also met with United Nations Secretary General Antonio Guterres. The two sides held in-depth exchanges on deepening China-UN cooperation, upholding true multilateralism, and addressing global challenges.
0: During their talks, President Xi reaffirmed that China will continue to deepen cooperation with the UN, advance the cause of global peace and development, and promote the vision of building a community with a shared future for mankind. Against a backdrop of rising uncertainty and turbulence, Xi stressed the urgent need to practice true multilateralism and revitalize the UN's central role. He outlined three key priorities. First, uphold fairness and justice. All nations are equal members of the international community. Sovereignty, territorial integrity, and legitimate rights must be respected, and the world must not return to the law of the jungle. Second, uphold principles whilst pursuing innovation. We must abide by the purposes of the UN Charter and safeguard the post-World War II international order, whilst also pushing for timely reform and greater efficiency within the UN system. Third, strengthen responsibility and action. With over 190 countries sharing one future, solidarity is essential in tackling global challenges. Major countries must shoulder greater responsibilities and show broader vision. China has been actively exploring a new model for major countries to interact in the new era, injecting stability and certainty into the world. Secretary General Guterres commended China for its steadfast support of multilateralism and the UN, calling it an example to the international community. He praised China's efforts in promoting balanced development, addressing climate change, advancing AI for good, bridging development gaps, and upholding fairness and justice, noting that China's major initiatives and concepts are admirable. He reaffirmed the UN's commitment to strengthening cooperation with China, opposing unilateralism, protectionism.
1: Do you think AI technology, the AI technology conference, was a forum to discuss actually the future laws governing AI? How do you see this?
2: Well, this is probably one of the most important conferences for the Global South and, of course, for the China ecosystem on AI. And Xi's attendance actually elevated it. And so here was a place where you saw new models being released, you heard about new cooperation agreements, a new policy, new approaches. And it's really China's attempt to convince the rest of the world to come join their ecosystem versus the U.S. ecosystem. And, of course, it comes down to cost, comes down to model effectiveness. But it was a very effective conference in trying to portray what was possible in a different type of ecosystem.
1: And Ray, can Beijing really promote AI for all while the world is fiercely competing?
2: It definitely can. You know, what's been happening with some of these open source models, it's giving the Western companies a chance to look at what cost structures could look like. It's giving developing companies an opportunity to experiment and then decide what models they want to build on top of. But what it is showing is that there is an effectiveness in AI, and there's real AI demand and real AI technologies that can actually come down in cost over time.
1: And in this international competition, where do you think China's strengths lie? Are they in better models, in turning AI into real-world deployment faster? Where do you see the strengths?
2: Well, when we look at the AI race, we have to look at a couple factors. Is there capital? Is there access to data? What's your power cost capability? What's your ability to get the chips? And what's your policy? China has, you know, really good access to data. The countries that are working with China typically can have access to that digitization. China also has a good price structure in terms of what's going on. It's short on chips. Its power is really good. It's at 8 cents a kilowatt hour going to sectors. The U.S. has great data. The U.S. has lots of capital that's available to it. It's got the chips, but it doesn't have necessarily a strong policy that's out there. And of course, it's...

0: Welcome back. In Chongqing, a landslide caused by heavy rain has left several dead and dozens missing. Authorities have evacuated more than 1,000 nearby residents.
1: And as you can see that these rainfall is still quite intense, and in fact it has lasted for the whole night last night, and it started to pour around 6 o'clock in the morning, which is really not a good sign for today's focus, which is research and rescue work. And as you can see that the because of the wet, bad weather, local authorities have restricted access to the landslide sites, and only the rescue team are allowed to enter the site. And I hope you can see on the site that the rescuers are already start working in this bad weather, which is kind of still dangerous because the heavy rainfall might cause another round of landslide or maybe other secondary disasters. But it's also a very important and precious time for the possible lives under the debris. In fact, we have already saved 8 lives yesterday, and also we sent 10 of them to the hospitals for treatment, who are now under stable conditions. But unfortunately, there are still 34 missing. And also we have evacuated more than 1,000 residents, and local police have restricted access to the dangerous areas, and professionals are inspecting and monitoring this mountain or this collapsed area for other secondary disasters. And in fact, rescue work is going to be challenging even without this bad weather, because as you can see, it collapsed on this really narrow river valley where the space is really limited, and the space is really limited for big machines to maneuver.
2: We have one foot in the future,
3: but we never forget our past. We need to talk to one another.
2: And listen.
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0: Welcome back. We go to our top story today. The World AI Conference is underway in Shanghai. Shanghai's Changjiang Science City is bringing together technology, talent, capital, and market resources through policy. CGTN's Biran shares this story.
1: Artificial intelligence development depends not only on algorithms, data, and computing power.But also on how quickly companies can connect technology with talent, capital, and real-world demand. In Zhangjiang Science City in Shanghai's Pudong New Area, AI is becoming part of both the industrial landscape and daily life.
2: Here, the deep integration of large models and humanoid intelligence has created a very efficient industrial ecosystem. Partners can be matched within a day. Prototypes are produced within 3 days.While the trial production begins within a week.
1: In Zhangjiang's Robot Valley and AI Town, developers of foundation models can work alongside computing providers, data companies, robotic startups, and application developers. This proximity allows companies at different stages of the AI supply chain to find partners, test technologies, and respond more quickly to market demand.
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presidency delivered a keynote address titled Joining Hands to Build a Just and Equitable System for Global AI Governance. President Xi noted that today, major changes unseen in a century are accelerating across the world. The new round of technological revolution and industrial transformation is advancing at a faster pace, and the world has entered an unprecedented period of active innovation in AI technologies. All this carries within it great opportunities as well as challenges to governance. He posed four critical questions facing human beings: how to get along with thinking machines, how to ensure security when algorithms are part of decision making, how to tackle ethical challenges through adaptive governance, and how to realize AI for all when the divide keeps widening. Xi said that in China's view, all countries should take a people-centered approach and develop AI for the positive and for good, ensuring that AI is an important driver for shared prosperity and common security. He called for countries to jointly build a just and equitable system for global AI governance. To this end, President Xi shared four observations. First, adhere to the principle of openness and win-win and boost innovation-driven development. Xi said countries should seize this rare historic opportunity to encourage open source, openness, collaboration and sharing, and facilitate technological innovation, industrial development and scenario-based application of AI. He encouraged coordinated advances in the transformation and upgrading of traditional industries, the cultivation and growth of emerging industries, and forward-looking planning for future industries so that all sectors and businesses can benefit from AI. Second, strengthen risk awareness and ensure AI is secure and controllable. Highlighting inherent and secondary risks that AI may trigger, Xi called for building laws and regulations, technological monitoring, early warning and emergency response systems to strengthen security, prevent abuses and malicious use, and ensure that AI is always under human control. He also called for joint opposition to overstretching the national security concept in AI and placing one country's security above others. Third, encourage inclusiveness and promote mutual learning between civilizations. Xi said countries should shape AI's values with humanity's common values, make good use of AI technologies to increase understanding, tolerance, exchanges, and sharing among all civilizations, and tend to the garden of civilizations with great care to ensure that the beauty of each civilization is appreciated and shared. Fourth, advocate solidarity and improve global governance. Xi called for nations to practice true multilateralism and recognize the important role of the United Nations, enhance alignment and coordination on AI development strategies, governance rules and technical standards so as to form a wide consensus-based global governance framework at an early date to make this frontier technology better benefit humanity. He also urged efforts to help Global South countries with capacity building to bridge the AI and digital divides, promote sustainable development, and prevent creating new historical injustices in AI. This year marks the start of China's 15th five-year plan. Xi stressed that the plan maps out China's economic and social development for all entities to thrive together. Xi said the core smart economy industries are now worth over 1 trillion yuan. Intelligent manufacturing in China has become another hallmark of Chinese modernization. Xi also noted that China places great emphasis on safety and security in AI development, continuously improving laws, regulations, policies, mechanisms, application norms, as well as ethical principles to make sure that AI is safe, secure, and controllable. Describing China as a responsible major country, Xi said China has remained committed to providing international

0: national public goods relating to AI, and contributed steadily to the global AI governance. Thanks to joint efforts, the World Artificial Intelligence Cooperation Organization has come into being in Shanghai. Xi called it a major move by China to answer the call of the Global South and unite the international community to promote AI development and governance. He said it will be an important milestone in the history of AI development. To further support global AI development and capacity building, Xi announced that in the next 5 years, China will provide developing countries with 5,000 opportunities in AI training and seminar programs, develop international AI application cooperation centers with the Association of Southeast Asian Nations, the League of Arab States, the African Union, the Community of Latin American and Caribbean States, the Shanghai Cooperation Organization, and BRICS, and enable 30 countries to use the AI-powered meteorological warning system, or MATSU.
1: China is ready to be more open, take more practical actions, and assume a more visionary perspective. We are ready to work with all parties to seize the opportunities of AI development and meet the challenges and join hands to create a brighter future for humanity.
0: Kazakh President Kasym-Jomart Tokayev, Cambodian Prime Minister Hun Manet, Thai Prime Minister Anutin Chanvirakul and United Nations Secretary General Antonio Guterres also spoke at the opening ceremony. They expressed warm congratulations on the convening of the signing ceremony of the agreement on the establishment of the World Artificial Intelligence Cooperation Organization in Shanghai, commended China's important contributions to the global AI governance, and echoed the initiatives and steps proposed by President Xi. The participating leaders said that whilst AI could present humanity with its greatest development opportunity, it also poses potential risks. With a commitment to the principles of developing AI for good and for all, inclusiveness, safety and security, and controllability, China has actively helped developing countries enhance capacity building and advanced international cooperation on AI, demonstrating the responsibility of a major country. AI technologies should be shared and governed by all countries so that they can benefit all countries on an equitable basis, serve the sustainable development of all humanity, and bridge both the global AI and digital divides and the North-South gap. The opportunities and challenges brought by AI know no borders, and they should be seized and addressed by all parties together. It is hoped and believed that the World Artificial Intelligence Cooperation Organization will play an important role to this end and foster open, inclusive, equal-footed and mutually beneficial cooperation to create a secure, prosperous and beautiful future that leaves no country behind. During the conference, the chair's statement of the 2026 World Artificial Intelligence Conference and high-level meeting on global AI governance was issued. On Thursday evening, President Xi Jinping and his wife Peng Liyuan held a welcome banquet at the Grand Halls for the international dignitaries attending the conference.
2: International attendees at the 2026 World AI Conference have spoken highly of China's efforts in global AI governance. Some say they believe the World Artificial Intelligence Cooperation Organization can help promote AI technology for the good of humanity.
3: President Xi's message is very clear. AI is for public good and for shared prosperity, which we know very well, but also the shared security. So these are very important messages. And building capacity and multilateralism and also working with the resolutions of the United Nations. So it's very reassuring and it aligns perfectly with the work of UNESCO and the broader UN system.
4: I think through the World AI Cooperation Organization, we can create a platform for coordination and cooperation between countries in AI.
5: China has some highlight programs and highlight conferences like this one, but the big advantage is the breadth of this development. So it's not just at a few single hotspots, it's really very, very broad, and this allows young talents to grow like mushrooms and to appear everywhere. And it's really this approach on a very broad scale that gives you the advantage. Even in the U.S., the development concentrates on a few hotspots, and of course you have these large development areas, but it's really China-wide, and this is a big advantage.
6: As President Xi said, in the field of artificial intelligence, the future is shared. I believe this is crucial not only for the development of AI, but also for the survival of humanity.
7: Facing the unknown is always difficult. In a world in turmoil, it's easy to lose orientation. But when the storms come, we have to see the possibilities, reinvent, find new opportunities, discover a path forward. CGTN, see the difference.
2: Let's get back to that mountain collapse in southwest China's Chongqing. CGTN reporter Lu Siwei joins me from Pengshui County. Siwei, what can you tell us about the latest rescue operation?
8: Yes, so behind me right now is the landslide site. And as you can see, the rain is still a little bit drizzling right now. In fact, just minutes ago, it was still quite intense. The weather changes just as fast as this. In fact, it continues like this the whole night last night. And at 6 o'clock in the morning, it just started pouring, which is really not a good sign for today's our focus, which is research and rescue team and rescue efforts. And also, as you can see, that local authorities have restricted access to the landslide site. Right now, the only the rescuers are allowed to enter the site. I hope you can see that these red dots on these rocks, they are actually the rescue workers, which is still quite dangerous right now to work on the site because of the heavy rainfall just now. And the heavy rainfall lasted the whole night last night. It might still cause another round of landslide or other secondary disasters, but it's still also a precious time for the possible lives under the debris. In fact, we have already saved 8 lives yesterday from the debris, and we also sent 10 of them to the hospitals for treatment, who are already on the stable condition right now. But unfortunately, there are still 34 people went missing. And so far, we have also evacuated more than 1,000 residents, and professionals are also inspecting hidden dangers and have installed monitoring machines. In fact, this landslide is very challenging to do the rescue work even without the extreme weather, without the heavy rainfall, because as you can see, it collapsed on this really narrow river valley whose space is really limited for big machines to maneuver around, to move around. But the big rocks, collapsed rocks, from what I can see, they are almost as big as these three-story buildings. So to clear them up really takes some time, and we need to use big machines. But what's also concerning is that
9: showing planes being launched, munitions being launched, and hitting what appears to be Iranian military sites. CENTCOM also said that 50,000 US troops remain stationed in the region, essentially ready for whatever comes next. Iran is accusing the US of targeting civilian infrastructure. This is including bridges in the Mandar Khamir region, which is a port city in southern Iran, an airport.

0: port and a railway station near the Bandar Abbas naval base. In its post, CENTCOM did not mention civilian infrastructure. It only talked about targeting that infrastructure, raising the concerns that there could be violations of international law. Iran, in turn, has said that it will widen the targets that it hits if President Trump makes good on his threat to target Iran's civilian infrastructure. In response to the recent strikes, Iran has targeted a power.
1: Placing Keir Starmer, our Jen Copestake reports from London.
2: The biggest change that we're going to see when Andy Burnham comes into power on Monday as the Prime Minister is his approach to devolution. Now, Andy Burnham has long argued that there's too much power centralized here in London and that he is going to take back control of some of that power in Westminster, in Whitehall behind me, and give that back to the regions. Now, this approach has been referred to as Manchesterism, which is a nod to the way that Andy Burnham governed when he was the mayor of Greater Manchester. Now, he took back more power for funding decisions on things like transport, for education and skills development, and critically housing, which is an area that he's already said he's going to focus on when he's Prime Minister, to get more council houses built across the country. Now, he said this is critical to govern in this way, to give more hope to communities that have been left behind over the last generation. He painted a picture of the last 40 years of deindustrialization across the country and spoke particularly about former mining communities and what could be done for them to actually govern in a way that was in their interest and regenerate economic growth across the country. Now, he also spoke about the need, particularly with the Labour Party, to stop infighting. This was directly because of the results in the last local election where the right-wing Reform UK Party and the left-wing Green Party took votes away from Labour in their traditional heartlands. So he said it's not up to the Labour Party to out-reform Reform or out-green the Green Party, but to govern confidently as the Labour Party. One thing that we didn't hear much about at all in this speech from Andy Burnham was what his foreign policy is going to look like. He praised Keir Starmer on being a prime minister that brought the UK back onto the international stage, and he said that they should be proud of that, but not very much at all about his foreign policy, and indeed we don't know yet the shape of his cabinet. So all of that to come on Monday.
1: Smoke from Canadian wildfires has blanketed parts of the eastern U.S. from the Great Lakes in the north to Washington, D.C. In the southern U.S., flooding in Texas has killed at least two. New fires have erupted in the Pacific Northwest overnight, with 68 large blazes burning in 15 states. Our Jim Spellman reports.
3: Smoke from wildfires in Canada and the U.S. state of Minnesota is traveling east and south, creating dangerous conditions from Chicago in the Midwest to Philadelphia and New York City in the east.
4: You can feel, you know, you're smelling terrible things. You can feel a little bit in your breathing, you know, and you just know that it's not good to breathe in all these toxins.
3: Public health experts warn the smoke is especially dangerous for those with pre-existing conditions.
5: Because basically one of the particles of wildfire smoke is fine particulate matter. So when you breathe this in, this can go into the lungs and cause inflammation. And so for anyone with underlying health conditions like asthma, this increases their risk of an asthma exacerbation.
3: Rain on Saturday should dissipate the smoke before Sunday's World Cup final.
6: Pre-match conditions, we may still see some of that haze and smoke hanging around the New York, New Jersey area. But by the time we get into the first half of the game, I think most of that smoke is out of the way and we should be dealing with a beautiful day out there.
7: The smoke has made its way as far south as here, Washington, D.C. and the surrounding areas, creating what are known as code purple or very unhealthy air quality conditions. The smoke worry you?
8: It does. It does. I'm suffering now with my eyes. My eyes are on fire.
3: Experts say residents should stay inside, and if they need to be outside, they should consider wearing protection like an N95 mask.
9: I'm immunocompromised and I have some lung issues, and so I just want to make sure I'm protecting myself. It's unfortunate because of all of the climate change and all of the science that's being ignored, and this is some of the result of it.
3: Meantime, in Texas, torrential rain has brought major flooding, forcing rescue efforts by boat and helicopter. At least two people have died in the rushing waters. In some areas of Texas, a year's worth of rain has fallen in less than a week.
10: We're facing record-shattering rainfall that leads to very dangerous flooding. We want to do everything we possibly can

0: to protect all lives.
1: Waters are receding in some parts of the state, but flood warnings remain in place in dozens of counties across Texas. Jim Spellman, CGTN, Washington.
2: And coming up on Global Watch in about 90 minutes, with the World AI Conference underway in Shanghai, we explore the widening AI divide and how to bridge the gap to promote AI development for all. Tune in at 0400 GMT. And that is the world today at this hour. I'm Dong Shi. Thanks so much for watching. I'll be right back at the top of the next hour with more Global News.

0: three sciences, physics, mathematics, and computer science, they share the same common scientific language, namely that we can really communicate with each other perfectly with the standard mathematical jargon.
1: The thing people are talking about standards and regulation in AIs is something I worry a lot about, which is giving the AIs power to tell people where to go.
2: I talked to a number of Nobel Prize winners and Turing Award winners, and I asked them what they did that made them so successful. And they said they had no strategic plan. That what they did is if an opportunity came along and it sounded like it'd be fun,
3: welcome to World Insight special series, Season of AI and Basic Sciences, with me, Tian Wei. Today, I'm reporting from Shanghai, this place overlooking the Bund, for the ongoing World AI Conference and high-level meeting on Global AI Governance, or WAIC 2026. Chinese President Xi Jinping emphasized at the meeting's opening ceremony on Friday, adhering to the principle of openness and win-win cooperation while boosting innovation-driven development. That's when he comments on artificial intelligence and international cooperation. Also on Friday, he announced the establishment of the World Artificial Intelligence Cooperation Organization. While governance is the key topic, what does AI mean for science is also being discussed over the years. Today, let me present you a series of interviews I had with Turing Award winners. The award is the highest distinction in computer science, often called the Nobel Prize of Computing. Professor Andrew Qiqi Yao, who is now chair of WAIC Academic Conference, also working in Tsinghua University, has been instrumental in nurturing Chinese AI scientists over the past two decades. He shared his views on artificial intelligence and talent development. Dr. Whitfield Diffie, a member of the U.S. National Academy of Engineering, is widely regarded as one of the founding fathers of modern cryptography. In our conversation, he reflected on the evolving relationship between AI and humanity and whether governance can keep pace with rapid technological changes. Cornell's professor John Hopcroft is one of the world's most influential computer scientists and educators. His textbooks have shaped generations of researchers in computer science. He shared his thoughts on how individuals and societies can navigate an era of profound technological transformation. I know you have been researching about physics, then switched to computer science, and later you also work in the mathematics department of renowned universities. How did you manage to get the real essence of these very different fields? What are the commonalities of these basic sciences?
0: Actually, it's not too difficult.
3: Really?
0: To jump around these basic sciences. Mm-hmm. Mainly because these three sciences, physics, mathematics, and computer science, they share the same common scientific language, namely that we can really communicate with each other perfectly with the standard mathematical jargons. And however, there are, of course, differences between the styles on how research is conducted. For example, in physics, the perfect rigor of the mathematics involved
3: made about setting the boundaries or better understanding of the nature of intelligence.
0: Yes, I think that actually what has surprised me is that the speed with which the world has accepted this safety issue as a very important and serious issue by nearly all the communities, from the government, from the industries, and from the academics, even the common people. Mm. So I think that people are ready to try to reach some consensus on exactly what needs to be done. Mm. And actually, we do have some time because the intelligence that has been achieved so far has not reached to an alarming level. And so right now, what we need to do is to figure out how to put the red lines on some of the very largest model, and also we can figure out how to deal with some of the standard issues.
3: From the scientist's perspective, where do you think or how to achieve that kind of standards you just mentioned? And how to scientifically approach the question of the so-called red line that you just mentioned?
0: I think that that actually we do have quite a bit of experience previously in dealing with similar issues like nuclear proliferation and also some of the biotechnology hazards that it can create. So we do have some experience on how to figure out the regulations and how to legislate. And I think right now there are many, certainly there's a community of conscientious scientists who are onto this issue. And the great thing is that that scientists in general are pretty open-minded, and also many of us know each other, and so it's not too difficult to get respected scientists together and try

0: to discuss what
1: 嗯，
0: needs to be done.
1: 嗯。
0: And so on this, the scientific community, this is not too difficult to do. And the good thing is that it seems that most of the governments over the world, they also are listening to the scientists. So I am pretty sure that at the end of the day, we are going to come out as human beings, safe and sound.
2: Professor Diffie, what a pleasure to see you.
3: Well, thank you.
2: You talk about a number of crucial issues related to AI. For example, what is exactly the definition of so-called artificial intelligence?
3: I prefer the term machine intelligence because I don't see anything artificial makes something sound phony. Something, I understand it just means an artifice is something people made, but that word is used so often. An artifice in experimentation is an error that's due to the structure of the experiment, for example.
2: Especially when we are facing what some call AGI, meaning that there might be recursive self-improvement, so to speak.
3: Human beings, as we know them today, I think are not long for the world. And that the two successors will be things that we call machines, things that are built out of transistors, basically, and things that we call bioengineered. Now, we'll start out by producing, I believe, what's called a, what need, in motor racing, you have a notion of a blueprinted car, right? This is, a standard car, except all the parts are exactly right. They're not accurate to a hundredth of a meter, they're accurate to a thousandth of a meter, right? Or 10,000ths of a meter. And so
2: For example, with the internet age.
3: the internet produces another interesting example because lots of money was lost investing in internet possibilities, and only a small number of people sort of did the right thing, and Google became hugely successful, and Amazon became hugely successful. Wise colleagues I have didn't think that Amazon Web Services was going to work, but I think the fact that they had other ways of paying the costs of their computers allowed them to get into that, and then once they got into it a certain way, it became a success.
2: So from technology to real productive force, there's a long way to go, and there seem to be a lot of different elements, having an impact on it, whether it was successful or not.
3: What we have in the world is the products that are business successes, not the best products. And so, I mean, the example that is at the heart of my life was that Intel chips were far from the best technical. The Motorola chips were better, the Sun chips were better, the digital equipment chips were better. But for business reasons, all of the better chips went away. Now, the technology changed in another way that made it less important exactly what the chip did. But then, in another sense, the British company, Arm, managed to make some quite good chips and use that fact, I think, to capture a lot of the market.
2: Are you worried about?
3: What's to do with them? Or maybe enough of these businesses will be successful that the data centers, will be seen to be worthwhile. We could ask similar things. There's a similar phenomenon of railways in the 19th century, particularly in Britain, and of roads, various places in the 20th century. You put a lot of money into developing roads. After a while, built only one of them, there'd be a tenth of the investment and the same return to the world, but not to the individual investor.
2: But there are arguments like that saying we should have a world, so-called a larger language model that would incorporate everything. And what do you think about that? Is it possible?
3: Is it politically possible? I don't know the answer to that.
2: Technologically possible, definitely.
3: I don't know the answer to that either. That would require more than I know about how you integrate these things. I mean, could you build something that has 10 centers 1,000 kilometers apart, Or do they need to be real close together? I don't know the answer.

0: AI governance or safety security, you witness the establishment of standards incorporating cryptography into the internet age. Do you think those standards have been successful? What do you think can be some of the lessons and inspirations that the current so-called AI age could learn from the earlier time?
1: Well, so that seems to me that's somewhat different issues. And the standard, we need the standards in cryptography and other internet standards just in order to be able to communicate and to get the internet to work. Right? And those are not standards for what the internet ought to do for people. Right? So the standards don't somehow directly address, the internet turned out to be a huge business success. But the standards are not aimed at guaranteeing that, at preventing bad effects, etc. Now, the thing people are talking about standards and regulation is in a...
2: So I just looked at the literature and summarized some of it, and teaching that course, and after the end of the course, I took one of the students, and he and I took the notes and wrote a book. But because there were no other books, and everybody started computer science the next year, the book was used all over the world, and it made my reputation. And I guess the lesson there is when there's a time of change, there's a time of opportunity. I often tell people if I had been in physics, I would still be waiting today for the senior people ahead of me to retire.
0: I like that sense of humor.
2: Yeah. Well, it gave me a lot of opportunities. Things that when I was maybe 40, our president appointed me to our National Science Foundation, and I was confirmed by the Senate. But that kind of an opportunity just doesn't come along early in your life. But they needed a computer scientist. And
0: be at the right place.
2: And you don't want to take a job just to earn money.
0: What is good life?
2: Well, that's a good question. You have to understand what you enjoy, and that's what you want to do. So if you like music, you know, major in music and find a career where what you're doing you really enjoy. In fact, I talked to a number of Nobel Prize winners and Turing Award winners, and I asked them what they did that meet how to interact with other students.
0: Do you see there is a lack of a connect between education and the latest trends of science and technology?
2: The people who are really connected are the scientists doing it, but the vast majority of the population are not connected.
0: They much bring a huge change in the relationship among humans as well.
2: Oh, yes. Yes, and we hope it's going to be a good thing. I mean, one of the things with digital communication, I don't think people interact anywhere near as much today as they did when I was growing up. Having a personal interaction, you know, it's important to get to know people and so on, and that's something we better think about. So there are lots of interesting problems, and they're not in computer and information science. They're in many other disciplines to make sure, you know, that people still interact, that things like that, and
0: that's very important.
2: Yeah, and I used to read a newspaper, which what was in it was factually correct. It may have been a little misleading in what they covered. But today, with digital communication, you're not sure that even what you're hearing is factually correct.
0: How do you see the future trends of science and technology?
2: Oh, it's going to be important because earlier, like in the agricultural revolution, you could just try something. And it was simple enough, you could learn by experiment. Today, agriculture is so complex. In fact, they're using AI to measure the moisture in the ground to know whether they should water it or save some water. You can't run a farm today without

0: a significant amount of science. And I understand that global warming is creating a serious problem, that farmers have already noticed it. The ground stays wetter for longer, and they can't plow it. And they have a shorter growing season for this reason, and it's affecting their economy. So they are really now, science is going to be very important to them. What crops should they switch to? Things like this. And it makes a difference as to whether you're going to be profitable or not.
1: You, with your age, have gone through many transformational periods in the past decades.
0: Right.
1: Some were more pleasant than the others. How do you see where we are today? And do we learn from our earlier experiences?
0: Well, one thing that might help us is the experience, the changes are coming faster. During the Industrial Revolution, it took maybe 200 years. And so the people who were born towards the end of it didn't realize all the problems and how they had to be solved. By the time you get out of high school, you've probably seen some changes.
1: Indeed.
0: So we may learn a little bit better.
1: There's more urgency.
0: Right. Because, you know, my parents told me about the changes in their lifetime. They said there was electricity, there was automobiles, and they said there's going to be greater changes in your lifetime. And I wondered about it, but during my lifetime, we had television, we had jet aircraft, people traveled by boat if you wanted to come to China and there. We got the internet. We got just enormous number of changes, and there will be even more changes in my grandchildren's time.
1: Sounds exciting, if we can learn.
0: Right.
1: Professor, always a pleasure talking to you.
0: Yes,
1: thank you so much.
0: Oh, I enjoy coming here.
1: Thank you.
0: Yeah.
2: That is my series of conversations with Turing Award winners on the latest development of computer science and artificial intelligence. In the next few weeks, we're going to bring you more in-depth interviews, discussions, and even debates on the development of artificial intelligence and basic sciences. And that's all the time we have for today. If you'd like to know more, search World Insight

0: Jinping met with Thai Prime Minister Anutin Chandrawarkul on the sidelines of the 2026 World Artificial Intelligence Conference and a high-level meeting on global AI governance in Shanghai.
1: Noting that China-Thailand friendship spans a millennium and grows stronger over time, Chinese President Xi Jinping said the two nations have forged a bond of China and Thailand as one family through sincerity and mutual trust. He reaffirmed that China places high priority on its relations with Thailand in neighborhood diplomacy and remains a reliable strategic cooperative partner. Investment, high technology and connectivity, jointly combating online gambling and telecom fraud, and advancing global AI governance. He voiced a strong support for the four global initiatives proposed by President Xi, saying they reflect a commitment to multilateralism. He added that Thailand is willing to step up coordination with China to promote regional and global peace, stability, development, and prosperity, and remains committed to the peaceful settlement of the Thailand-Cambodia conflict, while appreciating China's fair and just role in this process.
0: President Xi Jinping has also met with Cambodian Prime Minister Hun Manet in Shanghai. Xi said that China and Cambodia should carry forward their time-honored friendship and elevate the all-weather China-Cambodia community with a shared future in the new era to a higher level.
2: Xi Jinping said that the Communist Party of China is resolved to build on its practice and forge ahead on the path of Chinese-style modernization. This year marks the 75th anniversary of the founding of the Cambodian People's Party. Xi said China stands ready to enhance exchanges with Cambodia on governance experience and deepen cooperation in the new era. Xi called for greater collaboration in electricity and agriculture, as well as in emerging sectors such as artificial intelligence and the digital economy, to better benefit the people's well-being. He also stressed the importance of leveraging the 3+3 strategic dialogue mechanism to promote joint actions against smuggling, scamming, and other cross-border crimes. Xi added that China is willing to work with Cambodia to implement the four global initiatives and push for more just and equitable global governance. In addition, Xi said China supports Cambodia and Thailand in settling their disputes through dialogue. Hun Manet congratulated China on the successful opening of the 2026 World Artificial Intelligence Conference and attached great importance to Xi's proposals on global AI governance. He emphasized that Cambodia's friendly cooperation with China will stand firm no matter how the international landscape changes. Hun Manet reaffirmed Cambodia's adherence to the One China principle. He also echoed Xi's proposals for cooperation in various sectors. Hun Manet expressed appreciation for China's support for the peaceful settlement of the Cambodia-Thailand disputes.
0: Chinese President Xi Jinping also met with United Nations Secretary General Antonio Guterres on Friday. Guterres is in Shanghai for the World AI Conference. The two sides held in-depth exchanges on deepening China-UN cooperation, upholding true multilateralism, and addressing global challenges.
3: Urgent need to practice true multilateralism and revitalize the UN's central role. He outlined three key priorities. First, uphold fairness and justice. All nations are equal members of the international community. Sovereignty, territorial integrity, and legitimate right to efficiency within the UN system. Third, strengthen responsibility and action. With over 190 countries sharing one future, solidarity is essential in tackling global challenges. Major countries must shoulder greater responsibilities and show broader vision. China has been actively exploring a new model for major countries to interact in the new era, injecting stability and certainty into the world. Secretary General Guterres

0: balanced development, addressing climate change, advancing AI for good, bridging development gaps, and upholding fairness and justice, noting that China's major initiatives and concepts are admirable. He reaffirmed the UN's commitment to strengthening cooperation with China, opposing unilateralism, protectionism, and hegemonism, defending the UN Charter and international law, advancing multipolarity, and safeguarding the common interest.
1: Cooperation on AI development and governance, our Wu Bing reports.
2: AI Partnership for Brighter Future is the theme of this year's World Artificial Intelligence Conference, bringing together policymakers, researchers, and industry leaders from around the world. More than 140 forums are being held over the four-day event, many of them focusing on global AI governance. One such forum, hosted by Fudan University, explored ways to strengthen international cooperation and build a more inclusive framework for AI development. During the forum, Fudan University released several of its latest research findings, including a global AI governance index that evaluates international AI governance from the perspective of the global south.
3: We have a series of reports to release to showcase the perspective and stance of China and the global south, and also solutions we provide. Secondly, we also launched a program to visiting scholars from the global south.
2: On Thursday, 29 countries have signed an agreement on establishing the World Artificial Intelligence Cooperation Organization. China says the organization aims to promote international cooperation and global governance on AI. Many international guests participating in the World AI Conference have praised this approach.
4: More AI cooperation is definitely needed, but I think the UN also has a lot to contribute, and especially UNEP, we work on AI for the environment and on sustainable AI, and so bringing in that perspective I think is going to be very important, and so we're ready to get involved and to help out and to see what we can do on the environment side.
5: President Xi connected a very broad and global vision to very practical collaborative opportunities and gave the numbers. When he said we're going to train this many students, I mean, that's a real number that is there that will have to be met. I think that's very exciting. I think the others will be closely following that and seeing what can be done.
2: China says on Friday that over the next 5 years, it'll provide developing countries with 5,000 opportunities in AI training and seminar programs to further support global AI development and advance global AI capacity building. We'll be CGTN, Shanghai.
1: And that is the world today at this hour. I'm Zhong Shi. Thanks for watching. Sports Scene with Gulag Lafridi is up next.

from the Chinese Super League and runaway leaders Chengdu Rongcheng were held to a 1-1 draw away at Qingdao West Coast for what was their third stalemate in a row. Qingdao in yellow opened the scoring in the 23rd minute when Chengdu's He Hetao makes a mistake. That allows Nelson Daluz a free look at goal and he beats Liu Dianzuo to give the host the lead. But in the 78th minute, Qingdao's defense also crumbles and Felipe Silva seizes the opportunity to score the equalizer. Chengdu are now 15 points ahead of second place Chongqing Tong Liang-Long, while Qingdao are fifth. Beijing Guoan host Liaoning Tianren, and in the 24th minute, Boubacar Conte's run into the box is halted, but the ball goes to Cai Erjiniao, who volleys in the opening goal from distance. But in the 56th minute, Qingdao had completed their 2-1 comeback win.

0: against England in the second semifinal the following day. De La Fuente raised eyebrows by saying he would be delighted to face Argentina. Now, that was not because the 65-year-old viewed them as an easier route to glory, quite the opposite. His answer was rooted in friendship and a relationship forged years ago at the Spanish Football Association's coaching academy in Las Rosas, where De La Fuente was a tutor and Scaloni one of his students. It happened in 2017, 2 years after Scaloni ended his playing career. De La Fuente, then in charge of Spain's youth teams, was among the figures who helped guide a recently retired player taking his first steps towards management. Neither man could have imagined the lessons of La Rosas would one day echo all the way to the World Cup final. Both managers would go on to lift their respective continental trophies. Now they meet again, not in a classroom, but with the biggest prize in football at stake. De La Fuente, Spain will try to deliver the country's second World Cup 16 years after their first in South Africa, while 48-year-old Scaloni's Argentina are seeking to become the first nation since Brazil in 1962 to win back-to-back world crowns. De La Fuente's men are now unbeaten in 37 straight games, and if they come up trumps on Sunday, they'll set a new record for the longest ever unbeaten run in senior men's football. And midfielder Mikel Merino praised Spain's team unity ahead of the big clash.
1: Well, first of all, I think results help big time. When you're winning and you are in a positive dynamic, it always helps to have, you know, those good relationships. And at the same time, I think this is thanks to the gaffer, thanks to Luis. The squad that he assembled is always focused on being good persons, you know, being a good human being first and then being a good footballer. And that helps a lot when it comes to, you know, spend a lot of time together. We know each other, we know when to be joking, when to be silent. And this is the strength of this group after 46 or 47 days all together. We are a very strong group, and that's the strength of and why we are here.
0: France take on England tonight in the third-place playoff in Miami, and Didier Deschamps led the team in training for the final time. The bronze medal match will mark the final game in charge for coach Deschamps, who announced before the tournament that he would step down after the World Cup. France's run ended with a 2-0 semifinal loss to Spain, their third straight major tournament semifinal defeat to the Spanish. Despite describing the third-place playoff as less than meaningful or less meaningful than a final, Deschamps says his team still has a responsibility to represent France with pride and finish the tournament on a positive note. The race for the Golden Boot remains very much alive, as France star Kylian Mbappe is tied with Lionel Messi on 8 goals. Messi currently has the edge with 4 assists to Mbappe's 3, but today presents an opportunity for the Frenchman to take the lead. England players trained in the heat of Kansas City with Harry Kane and Jude Bellingham leading the squad. Coach Thomas Tuchel has faced a barrage of criticism in the aftermath of their 2-1 semifinal defeat to Argentina. Despite his vast experience and success in the club game, including leading Chelsea to the Champions League title, the German is coaching at his first major international tournament. With his team's run to the semifinals, Tuchel at least matched Gareth Southgate's achievement from 2018, and the former Bayern Munich boss will have no doubt learned major lessons from his first exposure to the unique environment of tournament play.
2: I feel a sense of responsibility regarding the match we've got coming up. It's not a friendly. It's not the one we would have preferred, but here we are, and third place is up for grabs. It's my duty, along with my staff and the players' duty too, to do everything we can to achieve this final objective, which is perhaps certainly less important, but I will say it again, we're here. The fact that the English don't want to play it and that we, no more than that, but it's here, it's on the cards, there's a goal, so that's what's on my mind.
0: World Cup organizers are hard at work rehearsing for the star-studded final closing ceremony and Super Bowl-like halftime show, which has attracted criticism from some fans. The halftime show will feature performances from Madonna, Shakira, and K-pop boy band BTS, and is expected to be 11 minutes long by new audiences. The ceremony is sure to attract viewership far and wide, with Robbie Williams, Post Malone, Nicole Scherzinger, and Italian

0: Italian singer Laura Pausini to perform at the closing ceremony before kickoff, while Jennifer Hudson will sing the U.S. national anthem. At 52 years old, Williams, who also headlined the opening ceremony of Qatar 2018, is ecstatic about getting another opportunity to perform at the global spectacle.
1: There is nothing bigger in my mind. There is no bigger event than the World Cup. There is no bigger event than the World Cup final. It's truly an honor, and I'm super grateful, incredibly grateful to be 52 and still be part of the conversation somehow. It's amazing.
2: Each day, there are millions of stories. Each one can open new perspectives, new possibilities. Wherever you look, we are there. To see, discover, explore. We put the pieces together to find home across the globe. From our headquarters in Beijing and production centers in Washington, Nairobi, and London.
0: Lando Norris comes second, just 0.19 seconds shy, but the reigning world champion has a 10-place grid penalty for Sunday's race after taking on a new battery. That is Gasly crashing. In the exit of turn 13, the Frenchman's Alpine clips the wall and ends up dragging a tire. That means pretty heavy rear damage. Gasly later explains the crash was caused by a sudden snap that sent him off track, not a mechanical failure.
3: Yeah, we made big changes with the car, and it was a lot better. So that's a good direction. Of course, there's still a lot of work to do as a team, and you know, as well with my driving, but. Yeah, it was a much better session.
0: That is it for us right now. We'll see you again at 3:30. In the meantime, enjoy some more racing highlights from Rally Estonia.

0: We're in Huzhou, East China, once known as the City of Silk, and now home to sustainable industries.
1: Fancy a life in the country? Here, everyone from wealthy elites to digital nomads have swapped skyscrapers for emerald mansions.
0: For over a century, silk merchants built mansions here that incorporated mountains, lakes, and natural scenery into the architecture.
2: While these days young entrepreneurs are returning from a life overseas to help innovate agricultural industries right here in their hometowns.
0: This is Huzhou, where business thrives
2: with Mother Nature in mind.

0: Wow, we're finally here.
1: I know. Well, Mogangshan and Huzhou City is basically at the top of everyone's China travel bucket list.
0: Yeah.
1: And I read in a bunch of places online.
0: Yeah.
2: 对，然后沿着这个都是村子一直下来。
0: They had a great view.
2: 它是一个老建筑复原建造的。
0: I see.
2: 按照老的样子，苏格兰的城堡建的。
1: Scottish people have good taste. What can I say? I think they definitely captured the essence of this castle and the interior of what we see today.
0: Yeah, it's interesting also because when I first heard about Naked Castle, I thought, well, how would there be a Scottish castle in the middle of China? It's so strange. But coming here doesn't actually look like it's... It doesn't look glaring. It looks like it's a part of the scenery.
1: I think that with a lot of the Mogangshan properties, it is this perfect marriage of, you know, the foreign influence. With that kind of distinct Chinese architecture is just really an architectural marvel.
0: Yeah. 所以这些是用在卢森堡的一些建筑材料
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1: I guess it's sort of a mindset、to reduce waste、to reuse old materials to give it a new lease of life.
2: It's certainly very honourable. I can't imagine the extra layer of complexity in salvaging materials like this. It's very very honourable.
0: 当你来了莫干之后，我觉得可以体验一下莫干有大量的这种民宿、或者是小村落，
1: 好好
0: 值得去体验的。
2: Yeah, I can certainly say it's extremely popular amongst all of my Shanghai friends. They always are ranting and raving about Mo Gan Shan.

0: This view on a rainy day, I can't possibly be any better.
1: I know, but it's a perfect way to start the Angie journey with some Angie white tea, which I need to ask you about because it's Angie white tea, but this tastes like green tea, so I'm a bit confused.
0: It's Angie white, comma, tea. So basically, like the tea leaf, when it's fresh, looks a little bit pale, which is why it's called Angie white. But just think of it as Angie white.Tea.
1: Okay, I got it. But I mean, we've got the bounties of nature right out the window. I also read online that Angie is known as China's bamboo village. Oh, I think we've got a lot to explore connecting with Mother Nature.
0: Yeah, but also, like, if you look at Angie online, it's also a hotspot for digital nomads.
1: Right.
0: Like, a lot of really big co-working spaces here. Like, this is what you're looking for in the city when you want to sit down with a laptop and work, but also have this kind of view.
1: These vehicles are so compact, just like the container homes, aren't they?
0: Yeah, it's kind of like Woodstock vibes, right? With the old buses. We should go and meet up with Harry and Poached Egg.
1: That's it.
0: They retrofit all of the vans. Ah, that's Poached Egg. Poached Egg!
2: Hi!
1: Harry, here comes two friends. This is your partner? Yeah.
3: Hi, Harry.
4: Hannah,
3: nice to meet you.
4: Hello, nice to meet you.
0: This is super cool. It's interesting because, like, usually you think about RVs and they're already finished, but I've never seen, like, a customized RV. There's a lot of space in here.
1: Good for you. Big legs.
0: Oh, wow.
1: I think I could even fit a dog.
2: Like, here's a fridge.
0: Oh! Yeah. Oh, my gosh.
1: It's a full washing machine.
0: That's incredible.
1: Wow.
0: Wait, so this becomes two beds?
2: Yeah, this one?
1: Let me help you.
2: Yeah.
0: This is giving me very strong IKEA vibes. These are the IKEA bed slats.
1: I feel like I'm in Sweden suddenly.

0: No way!
1: That is so cool!
2: That's a coffee bar. You can open this window to sell coffee here.
3: But where do you store all of the water for the shower then?
4: Under the vehicle.
3: Oh,
4: this one? Yeah. So this is this terminal is for set up the water tank.
3: Hehehe, 真的是。重量级
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5: They are the current owner of our first bus.
1: Ah! Yeah.
6: When clients become friends.
5: Yes. Yeah, exactly.
7: 在一个风景特别好的地方，然后离全国离特别主要城市又很近的一个地方。
3: Shanghai, again,
8: 杭州
3: and 杭州 and
7: 就是去邀约我们的那些艺术家朋友，方便一些。
3: Hear the word digital nomad, you think you're maybe traveling all the time and never setting down roots. It's not that you want to be on the road all the time, you're just looking for a better place to set down roots, to find your community. It's just like a new digital version of that.
9: I met her in Bali. Ah. 3 years ago, she was selling the coffee with this interesting van. I started walking around, I found her, oh, interesting girl, so getting to know each other.Then I know DNA from her. I thought, wow, the place I really want to go, want to live.
10: 相对能够自由灵活地安排掌控我的时间，而不是被一个规定好的东西去推着我往前走。
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3: 行，我试试。
10: 加油，加油。

0: do you think you could be converted to the digital nomad life?
1: If I was younger, didn't have a family, then totally. I like the sort of creative energy that you get here. It's like an incubator.
0: 100%. I would definitely say they've nailed it on the head with the community aspect.
1: Totally. I mean, it's also a great thing because, you know, there are many villages in China where people of working age have left for the cities, but here you're getting a reverse brain drain, so it's bringing everything back. It's great.
0: Yeah, that's so cool.
1: So I guess you'll be setting up shop then?
0: This is the last time you see me. I'm staying put.
2: A century ago that this place really rose to prominence after China was opened up to the West. And so a lot of export was done internationally. So you actually find a lot of really interesting architecture that's kind of a fusion of East and West.
0: And about the kind of foreign architecture, I'm not seeing it just yet. I'm sure we can take a deeper look.
2: Yeah, it's all on the inside.
0: Absolutely love the intricacy in the design. Could get lost in the stories in these carvings.
2: These are better loved.
0: Yes. Oh, I was gonna say this almost looks like stained glass. Yeah. This was worth its weight in gold bin.
2: Literally, like every single tile I think was the same price as 50 grams of gold. And this was imported from France where the technique has since been lost, but you can still find it here in Nanxun.
0: This is like a mini French concession in this courtyard. This is so gorgeous. Why are they hiding it inside?
2: Yeah, it's interesting, isn't it? I mean, it's a very Chinese concept. Like, you don't want to show off your wealth. And so this would have been probably quite gregarious in that time. So it's just slapped in the back of the whole mansion.
0: They even have French doors. Oh, it's really surprising, actually.
2: And red bricks, too. It's quite a rarity here.
0: And is this a ballroom?
2: Yes.
0: Ha ha ha.

0: You know, a grand French ballroom is really the last thing I expected to see hidden away in this water town.
1: Yeah, for sure.
0: And I just love that it takes the distinct elements of East and West and brings it together to something that's not distinctly East or West. It just, it's just beautiful.
2: We can go meet a traditional architect who specializes in, you know, woodcraft and everything and learn a little bit more about it. Ah, there he is. He's in the white shirt.
0: Oh, very easy to identify.
2: 哎，杨老师，
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2: There you go, four women Wilson.
0: I am taking part in history. Sorry.
3: OK.
0: Fits in perfectly.
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0: OK. Right.
2: I feel like this. Yeah, this one feels like. Yeah.
0: Oh, now you get the victory. I mean, the ingenuity of this design is just incredible. To think that you can do all of this with wood, no nails or anything.
2: 但是，是不是古人要是把这个弄进去了之后，留了这么多痕迹就被开除了？
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0: There is a Chinese proverb that says, "One who plants a garden plants happiness." I would be very happy if I lived here.
3: 其实园林，你要把它展开来看，其实它就是一幅画卷。像这边一片水，岸上有很多的亭台楼阁，它是有高低起伏的一个远近错落的关系。那么同时呢，水呢其实也承载一个交通运输的一个作用。因为在以前，像特别是南浔古镇，很多老百姓家都是靠船来运输。我们讲这个咱们这个小莲庄这个小范围里面啊，园林里面水呢对这个整体环境啊起到一个控制作用，它这水啊基本是可以渗透到这个底下，所以说夏天的时候这个房子。
0: Do you know, being here almost makes me feel a little bit nostalgic of some of my trips up north of Scotland. Have you ever been to Fife?
4: No.
0: Well, it's very famous for its vast fishing lakes, beautiful scenery, and Fife Town isn't much like Hoe Jo City, but it's a kind of comparison.
4: Yeah, I mean, Lake Tai is super famous across China for its produce. So shrimp, fish, crabs, all sorts of good seafood.
0: So give me a little rundown of this feast, what have we got?
4: Okay, so these are the three whites.Whitefish, white bait, and white shrimp.
5: 有很大的好处，对吧？
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0: I'm quite happy we can just sit. Is that right?
7: Yeah. Back like 20 years ago already, when I was in the Britain, and yes, you have very advanced technologies in terms of farming or like fishing also. I'm wondering if there is a chance that bring some like high advanced techs back home.
2: Oh, how many? Wow, how many? Oh, wow, so many, so many. Wow, I don't dare touch. I want to grab
8: this. Take this螃蟹的背，来两个手掐。

0: 耍起来了。
1: 啊，哦，这样的。
0: 对
1: ，OK。哇
2: ！Was there any other motivation to come and start a business?

Images may appear to be identical, but looks can be deceiving. The difference is not always obvious. It has to be discovered. There are always different sides to a story. We put the focus on the details. To see more, to understand better. CGTN. See the difference.

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0: 同时
1: ，I'm Kasturi Monicum. Let's get you the headlines.
0: Chinese President Xi Jinping offers four observations on AI development and governance in his speech at the World AI Conference in Shanghai.
1: As the renewed U.S.-Iran war enters its seventh day, Tehran hits a U.S. base in Saudi Arabia with a ballistic missile for the first time in nearly 4 months.
0: Andy Burnham is set to become the next U.K. Prime Minister after being elected leader of the governing Labour Party.
1: Smoke from wildfires in Canada and the U.S. state of Minnesota creates dangerous air conditions.That may affect the World Cup final.
0: Chinese President Xi Jinping has attended the opening ceremony of the 2026 World AI Conference and high-level meeting on global AI governance at the Grand Halls in Shanghai and delivered a keynote address.
2: Security when algorithms are part of decision-making, or when the divide keeps widening.She said that in China's view, all countries should take a people-centered approach and develop AI for the positive to use the AI-powered meteorological warning system, or MATSU.
3: China is ready to be more open, take more practical actions, and assume a more visionary perspective. We are ready to work with all parties to seize the opportunities of AI development and meet the challenges and join hands to create a brighter future for humanity.
2: Kazakh President Kasym-Jomart Tokayev, Cambodian Prime Minister Hun Manet,Thai Prime Minister Anutin Chanvirakul and United Nations Secretary General Antonio Guterres also spoke at the opening ceremony. They expressed warm congratulations on the convening of the signing ceremony of the agreement on the establishment of the World Artificial Intelligence Cooperation Organization in Shanghai, commended China's important contributions to the global AI governance, and echoed the initiatives and steps proposed by President Xi.The participating leaders said that whilst AI could present humanity with its greatest development opportunity, it also poses potential risks. With a commitment to the principles of developing AI for good and for all, inclusiveness, safety and security, and controllability, China has actively helped to developing countries enhance capacity building and advanced international cooperation on AI,demonstrating the responsibility of a major country. AI technologies should be shared and governed by all countries so that they can benefit all countries on an equitable basis, serve the sustainable development of all humanity, and bridge both the global AI and digital divides and the North-South gap. The opportunities and challenges brought by AI know no borders, and they should be seized and addressed by all parties together.It is hoped and believed that the World Artificial Intelligence Cooperation Organization will play an important role to this end and foster open, inclusive, equal-footed and mutually beneficial cooperation to create a secure, prosperous and beautiful future that leaves no country behind. During the conference, the chair's statement of the 2026 World Artificial Intelligence Conference and high-level meeting on global AI governance was issued. On Thursday evening, President Xi Jinping and his wife Peng Liyuan held a welcome banquet at the Grand Halls for the international dignitaries attending the conference.
1: Business leaders, academics, and representatives of international organizations say artificial intelligence is entering a new phase of large-scale industrial adoption, making global standards, responsible governance, and deeper international cooperation more essential than ever.
4: It's important that we have a clear framework in place to support those countries that need it the most. They need principles, they need a way to help and support them.Bring in that governance because we want to convert people from being afraid of this technology to embracing it. For ourselves,

0: But the UN can provide guardrails, can be that trusted partner. I think that was one of the key messages that came out from President Xi when he talked about the important role of the United Nations.
1: Important thing, Laz, is AI. And also, I think President Xi Jinping sent a signal that, and so, and that is very central in his speech.
2: The idea of this conference, bringing together people from around the world to talk about the development of AI, I think is brilliant and very, very, very valuable. I worry about conferences sort of within countries where countries sort of see themselves as adversaries with other countries around the development of technology. Very, very interested in global outreach and connectivity. So in addition to being very competitive, we also like to be very collaborative.
3: Professor Gao, when it comes to AI development, there's a widening divide and China's calling to improve the global governance in this area. What measures do you think should be introduced to realize AI for all? And why do you think a multilateral approach is necessary?
4: Many actions could be taken. I'm thinking one particularly is very important. We can learn from the telecommunications industry. For example, we have international standard. For 3G, we have three international standards, making it very difficult to connect in all the world. In 4G, we have two international standards. But in 5G and the future 6G, we have one standard. So we can learn from this. For artificial intelligence, we should also have international standard, making it easier for everyone, every country, every stakeholder to adopt.
5: Professor, President Xi has announced several actions by China to support global AI development and advance global AI capacity building. We've heard actions such as training opportunities, application cooperation. Where do you see the greatest promise and benefits for the world?
4: I particularly like the suggestion training. China in AI is a leading country in the world. We have accumulated a lot of experience and also lessons in developing artificial intelligence, in adopting it. So if we can promote training opportunities to countries, especially developing countries, that will be very helpful.
5: All right, Professor Gao, we appreciate your expertise and your insight. Thank you so much for making time for us today.
3: International media highlighting China's vision for global AI cooperation and governance at the 2026 World AI Conference. The Financial Times reports that China calls for broader international collaboration on AI and announces training support for developing countries to help strengthen their AI capabilities. The newly launched World AI Cooperation Organization is seen as a new platform for global cooperation. Bloomberg quotes Chinese President Xi Jinping's speech on China's approach to narrow the AI and digital divide through capacity building in the global south. Reuters says China's promoting open source AI as a global public good by sharing technology, expertise and experience. Al Jazeera notes China's call for people-centered AI development backed by stronger regulation and risk management to ensure AI serves humanity.
5: Kazakh President Kasym Yomartokoyev is at the World Artificial Intelligence Conference and high-level meeting on global AI governance in Shanghai. He earlier met with Chinese President Xi Jinping. CGTN spoke with the head of the Astana Times News Department, Aida Haidar. She sees a wide range of sectors that stand to benefit from China and Kazakhstan's cooperation in AI.
6: He's meeting with President Tokayev. President Xi said China is willing to share AI and digital economy technologies to support

0: For Kazakhstan's digital transformation, what do you think are the most promising sectors in Kazakhstan where this, China-Kazakh AI collaboration could deliver tangible results first?
1: Well, I think there are many areas where we can collaborate. I think one of the obvious one is logistics and transportation. Kazakhstan play, positioned in a very unique place between China and Europe. And AI can help improve the custom procedures, cargo management, trade routes, and et cetera, which is very important for Kazakhstan's economy as well, because it can have a very significant impact. Another promising sector is agriculture. Kazakhstan is one of the largest producers of grain in the world. And I know that our farmers are already using digital technologies in their work, but AI, of course, can alleviate the efficiency of the way they manage their crops, predict their yields, and et cetera. Another one I would actually would like to mention is smart cities. Kazakhstan is heavily investing right now in Alatau City. It will be based on like totally on digital technologies, on AI, on smart management of the city. I think it's something where AI can play a role, where people can see and experience it in their daily lives. And of course, looking at China, we can see that China is the leader in AI, using it in heavy industries, in economy, in many, many different things where it actually brings great efficiency to the country in general.
0: How do you think the people of Kazakhstan view, cutting-edge fields such as AI being integrated into, the broader bilateral agenda alongside traditional pillars such as energy, trade, and cross-border connectivity, of course?
1: I think both leaders of our countries, they understand that they can't stand in one place. They need to look forward and plan for the future. And future will be definitely linked to AI and digital technologies, whatever it brings. Another thing that I would like to point out is that younger people in our country, in Kazakhstan, they see that there is a growing role of AI, and we would like to use it on, not only in like heavy industries, agriculture and logistics and trade, but also in education, healthcare. So I think that's another thing that we would like to learn, and we would like to exchange experiences.
2: Still to come on Global Watch. Rescue efforts are underway after a mountain collapse kills eight in southwest China's Chongqing.
3: And Iran launches a ballistic missile at a U.S. base in Saudi Arabia as the U.S. completes its seventh consecutive day of strikes against Iran. We'll be right back.
4: A vast land of 1.4 billion people, the world's second largest economy, home to stories of the unexpected, the unimaginable, the breathtaking. Stories that touch the soul. Feel the speed, the passion. Enjoy spectacular natural and cultural landscapes. Feel the thrill of cutting-edge innovations. Discovering China. Global Biz. China Travel. We present to China never seen before. 24/7 at your fingertips.

0: Chinese President Xi Jinping has urged to carry out search and rescue operations in a scientific manner after a mountain collapse in the country's southwest. The disaster struck Pengshui County in Chongqing Municipality on Friday morning. Rescue operations are underway for those trapped and missing. President Xi has stressed the need to prevent secondary disasters, provide proper medical treatment to the injured, and effectively handle the aftermath. He also said efforts should be made to identify the cause of the disaster, draw lessons from it, and thoroughly screen for and eliminate geological disaster risks.
1: The Chinese president said all regions and relevant departments should strengthen risk monitoring, early warning, and inspections to safeguard people's lives and property. Chinese Vice Premier Zhang Guoqing has led a

0: officials to the site to guide operations. The central government has allocated 50 million yuan, around 7.3 million US dollars, for emergency response.
1: Eight people are dead in that disaster and 34 others remain missing. 10 people have been rescued so far. We want to bring in our reporter, Lucy Ray, in Peng Shui County. Suri, how's the situation on the ground? What are you hearing? What are you seeing?
2: Yes, so far the rescuers have found 18 people from the debris, and 10 of them have been sent to the hospital for treatment, and now they're in stable condition. But unfortunately, the other 8 have been confirmed dead. And here on the ground, as you can see, that the rescue work is still ongoing. But to be honest, I think the rescuers are still waiting for the orders to conduct their research and rescue work, because right now the weather is quite sunny, but just hours before it was it was heavy rain, so it was still, the collapsed area was still in a risky condition when maybe the second landslide would happen or secondary disaster might happen. So I think the rescuers, I hope you can see them, the red dots on the screen, they're waiting for the orders to conduct their research and rescue work. And also, before the collapse, in fact, local grid workers who are actually expected to inspect the conditions of the mountain had already helped more than 60 residents evacuate. And so far, more than 1,000 people have been moved to safety. Let's take a listen.
3: 目前对受灾点位周边群众,
4: residents around disaster-affected sites have been relocated through scattered resettlement and centralized accommodation in hotels. We have conducted full-scale inspections and evacuated all people in high-risk zones, with staff deployed to fully guarantee daily living support for people at resettlement sites. Relief supplies, including summer quilts and summer clothing, were allocated without delay, alongside daily necessities such as drinking water, food, and medicine, to fully meet residents' daily living needs.
0: Sir, we understand that medical specialists have been dispatched to the county to help treat the injured people, obviously because of the trauma they suffered from the collapse of the mountain. What do you know about that?
2: Yes, so among the 10 injured people, including 2 in critical conditions and 2 seriously injured people, medical workers have been sent to support their treatment, and also doctors are working in groups to give them personalized treatment for each patient, and also psychological support are given to the survivors. Let's take a listen.
5: 巡查的时候就发现
6: While patrolling, we saw rocks tumbling down the slope. It was extremely dangerous, so we shouted house by house for residents to come down and led them to safe ground. We sent one group over, spotted more people, and rushed back for them. We stayed at the back of the crowd, and the building collapsed right after we left.
7: Everyone yelled for us to run to the 2 sides. I ran to the part that hadn't fallen yet. I didn't get far at all before the back section caved in.
1: Suri, you did mention that the sun is out a bit at the moment, but you know, there is a possibility of continuous rain in the coming days. What measures have been put in place to prevent risks of further collapse?
2: Yes, so experts say that this area still face the risk of secondary disasters, because remember, the first major collapse was happening in a sunny and clear day. But looking back the months, so the pattern that the heavy rainfall followed by hot and sunny weather still exists. So they create the kind of condition for geographical disasters. So the question is how local authorities can improve or better their monitor on the hidden signs of these disasters to prevent future happening. And this morning I've seen

0: time in nearly 4 months. A top Iranian military advisor has also warned Tehran will start an offensive and destructive phase if the U.S. continues the war. Let's check in with our Iranian correspondent Hassan Kayvani, live in Tehran for us this hour. Hassan, what is the latest on the ground? What has Tehran said about these attacks?
1: Over the past 2 or 3 days, we can say U.S. strikes have gradually intensified, and the situation has now escalated into what appears to be an all-out war. U.S. attacks continued against Iran's infrastructure early Saturday morning. In addition to the 5 bridges targeted on Friday, today's strikes focused on more bridges and tunnels, particularly in the southern province of Hormozgan. The apparent goal is to cut off the southern port city of Bandar Abbas from the rest of the country. In today's attacks alone, Iran says at least 8 people have been killed, while several others have been injured. For the first time in the past 7 days, the attacks have been canceled.
2: While tankers exploded after passing through a mined route south of the Strait of Hormuz. Of course, the United States is denying this claim. What are you...
3: Planes being launched, munitions being launched, and hitting what appears to be Iranian military sites. CENTCOM also said that 50,000 U.S. troops remain stationed in the region, essentially ready for whatever comes next. Iran, in turn, has said that it will widen the targets that it hits if President Trump makes good on his threat to target Iran's civilian infrastructure in response to the recent strikes. And the spiraling tit-for-tat strikes raising concerns that both adversaries are potentially moving further and further away from the negotiating table.
0: Still to come on Global Watch. Andy Byrne in the center.
4: 组织海上联合巡航，按照惯例，联合巡航将持续1到2周。期间，两国海军舰艇还会进行防空、反潜和海上搜救等科目的演练。这次演习，中俄双方派出的兵力涵盖水面、水下、空中及保障力量。中方参演兵力主要包括导弹驱逐舰开封舰、鞍山舰、导弹护卫舰五虎舰、综合补给舰可可西里湖舰、原潜救生船阳澄湖船和一艘潜艇。鞍山舰舷号103，是055型导弹驱逐舰，满载排水量1.3万吨，配备双波段雷达与112单元雷发，具有对海、对空、反潜等多种作战功能，信息化水平高，综合作战能力强。可可西里湖舰舷号903，是我国自主设计建造的新型远洋综合补给舰，具有2舷3向4站同时补给能力，可通过多种方式对舰艇编队实施油料、淡水、食品、弹药等物资补给作业。俄方参演兵力由瓦良格号导弹巡洋舰、凛冽号护卫舰、乌法号大型潜艇和伊戈尔·别洛乌索夫号救生船等组成。瓦良格号导弹巡洋舰满载排水量1.15万吨，配备8座双联装远程超音速反舰导弹及 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
2: It has to be said, most of what's been said by Burnham and his supporters so far has been pretty vague. So he's going to have to come out with some visible plan and policies that people understand, and that will have to happen pretty quickly because you lose momentum unless you do it when you're immediately elected.He's got to deliver economic growth. The UK's growth, although it's not bad by, you know, German, French, European standards, OECD standards, it's pretty poor compared with 10 or 15 years ago when Britain used to have 2.5, 3% growth a year. Now it's barely 1. So that's the main challenge, because unless household incomes go up, people feel aggravated and governments become unpopular. And they've tapped into...A sense of anger and resentment about low growth and lower income and lower household living standards, about immigration, they're very much concerned about immigration, and also about the whole future of the country, what it feels and looks like.
3: And as the UK's new leader, Andy Burnham, takes the helm, he faces another infrastructure challenge to ensure better welfare for the British people. And this comes as the country experiences its longest dry...
4: Officials say they've succeeded in protecting some towns overnight, but warn the perimeter has not yet been fully secured. Residents remain on edge as they wait in temporary shelters. Spain's weather agency says temperatures are expected to rise again over the weekend, with some regions exceeding 42 degrees next week.
5: You can feel a little bit in your breathing, you know.
6: Because basically one of the particles of wildfire smoke is fine particulate matter. So when you breathe this in, this can go into the lungs and cause inflammation.
7: In the offense, and especially in defense.
8: It promises to be a fascinating finale to this World Cup between the champions of South America and Europe. And even some of the legends of the game can't pick a winner.
7: There's no favorites when both big teams, big countries reach the final. So...These are the countries what I expect before the World Cup to be somewhere near the final. So now it's happened. And let's see. Let's enjoy. Let's see. And let the better team win the final.
8: 48 teams began the World Cup journey. Just two remain. And in front of a global television audience expected to number some 1.5 billion people, the excitement is building to find out which team...will be the last one standing. Dan Williams, CGTN, New York.
3: Coming up on Global Watch.
9: Images may appear to be identical, but looks can be deceiving. The difference is not always obvious. It has to be discovered.There are always different sides to

0: story. We put the focus on the details. 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CGTN. See the difference.
1: China's unveiled two new AI models at the World Artificial Intelligence Conference and high-level meeting on global AI governance in Shanghai. The first is an upgraded version of the Science One Omniscientific Foundation model. Developed by the Chinese Academy of Sciences, the Science One Omni serves as a dedicated intelligent foundation for scientific tasks. It aims to break down barriers between general AI and specialized scientific capabilities across various domains, providing more reliable and comprehensive intelligence support for scientific study.
2: The developed by the China Meteorological Administration, the AI weather model Fenghe is trained on 50 million tokens of meteorological service data and integrated with authoritative weather data sets to support weather forecasting, risk assessment, and meteorological services. Meanwhile, Chinese AI startup Moonshot AI has released its latest model, Kimi K3, which features 2.8 trillion parameters, making it the largest parameter open-source AI model globally. Experts say a growing number of Chinese open-source large models are moving from individual breakthroughs to collective advances, offering new approaches to the global development of AI.
1: Nearly 200 AI startups are showcasing their innovations at World AI Conference this year, many founded by entrepreneurs in their 20s and 30s. As AI enters the next stage of commercialization, these young entrepreneurs are competing to bring the technology into the real world and build businesses that can stand the test of time. Li Yunqi reports.
3: Thousands of AI products are packed into just a few exhibition halls at the World Artificial Intelligence Conference in Shanghai. They may look completely different, but they all share one thing in common. All these young people are from the nearly 200 AI startups showcased at WAIC 2026. And some of them are even company founders. It's no surprise that AI has become one of the hottest arenas for entrepreneurship. But with new players entering the market almost every day, how many of them can really stand the test of time?
4: AI is a pretty affirmative direction that is irreversible. It's like the third, the fourth industrial revolution. It's going to stay. Across the world, right? In the US, in China, government and all the VCs, all the capitalists have deployed so much capital into this space that will greatly attract more young, ambitious founders that want to start their own business.
3: For a lot of people, AI is still associated with chatbots, but these young founders are taking AI beyond conversations and applying it to industries that have long relied on traditional ways of working, where they see opportunities for transformation.
5: 我自己是喜欢去用手写的方式去记录我的一个日程，但是在户外的一个场景里，我经常不会带笔，就是用手机记。然后你会发现数字端和物理端它是你的行为方式有就是重复两次。比如说现在是夏天了，我突然想搜到去年夏天我在海边拍的一帧视频的时候，我发现搜不到。然后我知道他们可能存在我大量的几个 T 的视频的素材里面，但是我不知道它具体在哪天的哪个视频里面。 然后我们一方面呢，可以给这种大量的视频工作者来说，用来管理他们的视频素材，然后他们可以通过一句非常简单的自然语言的描述，然后来搜到他们脑海中想象的那个画面。
6: I think right now people are exhausted from going into stores sometimes, waiting in line for the fitting room. Instead of trying on 20 things, you can try on the two things that you want. So it is changing how people are shopping because it's reducing and saving time for them.
7: 音乐产业的整个产值会变得非常非常大，比现在大非常非常多。得益于科技，音乐的产值有非常大的增长。那加上 AI， 让每个人不但可以成为听众，还可以成为创作者，那么它又会变得更大更大。
3: But building a business takes more than passion. It requires an ecosystem where entrepreneurs, investors, and industry partners can connect, collaborate, and grow.
4: This exhibition serves a very special purpose because not only the

0: whole China, right? China investors come around, but also global investors are coming. I've got friends like all flying all the way from the US, right? From Silicon Valley. She just want to see like, oh, what's China AI development looks like, right?
1: Behind every booth is someone that's hoping their product will become more than just a demonstration. For the young founders here, WAIC is where their ideas can meet customers, investors, and partners. And not every startup will survive the journey to the end. But it's the passion of this new generation of young entrepreneurs that is pushing AI beyond demonstrations and into the real world. Liu Yunqi, CGTN, Shanghai.
2: And with that, we come to the end of this edition of Global Watch on CGTN. I'm Zhong Shi.
3: I'm Kasturi Manikam. Thanks for watching.

0: This entire room is only bird. That area must have been a hotspot for evolution of species. This was a difficult area because it was just in the center of the guerrilla movement. And I thought that I needed a local Quechua-speaking person to go with me. So I discussed with the university, and then Chino came. And here is Chino and I when we start off.
1: How old were you and Chino?
0: Well, Chino must have been in the early 20s. Then we walked up a valley. And in the evening, we were at 4,100 meters, quite hard climb, with 40 kilos on the back. I don't know how many liters of water I drank on my way up. And then we settled at the edge of a small Polylepis forest.
2: No quiero que patine la rueda.
0: It was a couple of weeks simply exploring this highland. And I said, well, Tino, it's these forests up here that are the most interesting. Your task for your life will be to secure this ecosystem. The impressive thing with Tino is that he understood the message. And he said, I will do that for the rest of my life. And he has done.
3: The Andes indigenous people hold great respect for the Yakumama. They believe wherever she is present, fish are abundant.

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1: Were you worried about your life at that particular time?
2: Not at all.
3: Excellency, thank you very much for your time. 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

the headlines. The World AI Conference in Shanghai continues, demonstrating China's vision of AI partnership and global governance. The U.S. launches strikes at Iran for the seventh consecutive day as Tehran hits a U.S. base in Saudi Arabia with a ballistic missile. Andy Burnham is set to become the next UK Prime Minister after being elected leader of the governing Labour Party. Smoke from wildfires in Canada and the U.S. state of Minnesota creates dangerous air conditions that may affect the World Cup final. Hello there, you're watching The World Today. I'm Kasturi Manikam, our top story this hour. The World AI Conference in Shanghai has become a top global platform for AI innovation and dialogue. This year, it hosts more than 1,100 companies and over 300 product launches. Beyond the technological breakthroughs, the conference, alongside the high-level meeting on AI governance, delivers a key message that AI must benefit all of humanity. Cho Chia-sin reports.

0: conference in Shanghai.
1: We see clearly now China as one of the few leading countries that is focusing on promoting this open source and open source approach. The benefit of this to the global source is that they could get access easily without pay something they cannot afford to. This is the beauty of the open source approach. This also is well aligned with the approach advocated by the Global Digital Compact, which was unanimously endorsed by the UN General Assembly.
0: Regarding the risks and rules, Chinese President Xi urged joint efforts to oppose overstretching the national security concept in AI and called for further alignment in coordination on AI development, governance rules and technical standards with the UN frameworks at the center.
2: China's observation on global AI governance has been widely recognized by the international community. AI rules should not be formulated by a small group of technologically advanced countries and then passively accepted by the rest of the world.
0: Principles proposed on Friday are taking institutional and landmark form. The establishment of the World Artificial Intelligence Cooperation Organization, as President Xi described, is set to help Global South countries with capacity building to bridge the AI divides.
1: From a UNIDO perspective, we see this as a very, I think, strategic kind of like a platform for promoting this kind of capacity building. Therefore, the Global South to get understanding about the trend of the AI development and deployment, also to benefit from this. This organization will provide a unique platform really to promote this responsible AI, also this core benefit to be shared by all.
3: Technologies to turn high-risk jobs into fully unmanned operations.
4: In 2023, the steel giant achieved a lights-out factory, a fully automated production facility capable of operating around the clock with little to no on-site human intervention. This year, the company launched its AI 2.0 strategy, aiming to integrate artificial intelligence across its operations. From steel production and research to corporate governance and customer services, the initiative is designed to accelerate adoption of smart technologies throughout the business.
5: We've launched AI systems for converter furnace foremen and cold rolling operators. Trained on our years of production management know-how, they combine big data and large models to optimize scheduling, lift resource efficiency, boost safety and ease labor burden, enabling a true lights-out factory.
4: Bao is not the only manufacturer on show. 300 AI products are making their debut this year. The majority of them are techs utilized in auto and electronic production lines, helping to do repetitive, dirty, difficult, and dangerous jobs. Chen Tong, CGTN, Shanghai.
6: From barcode digital payments and AI-powered smart agriculture to AI-driven medical screening, China-Cambodia AI Cooperation is delivering tangible, everyday benefits to people's lives. We spoke to Cham Nan Pang, TV anchor of TVK Cambodia. He shares his views on how AI has changed people's lives and how cooperation between China and Cambodia could advance AI development.
7: Digital integration in Cambodia is really picking up speed now. It is evident in the widespread adoption of the Bacon digital payment system and also in the emerging smart agricultural projects in rural provinces. So as both a journalist and Cambodia's citizen, how do you think AI is being used and in which specific areas do you hope to see more advances in AI and digital technology through cooperation, closer cooperation with China?
8: I think that we are living with the AI right now, that AI is part of people's daily life. Every day, people doing their payment, doing their shopping, they just using their smartphone just to paying their transactions to others. So it is becoming more faster and

0: convenience to people. Besides this, it's also regarding to the e-commerce that supported by the AI to do their business. It is in the urban area, but let's talk about the rural area, which is where the Cambodian farmer use AI to have their productivity. They use AI to support about the smart irrigation. So it will speed up or make it convenient. Regarding to my career as the media industry, I'm also the news anchor as well. AI also help us in the researchings, in the translation, transcriptions, also the video editing and graphic that it will have to produce a meaningful story and attract you, and also the interesting content. To me, I think China is already advancing in AI and digital technology. I think the closer relationship between Cambodia and China would have to develop a local AI talent in Cambodia and promoting sustainable development for both our countries.
1: So how do you think the Cambodian government is viewing the growing global AI divide? And domestically, among Cambodians, is this considered as urgent an issue as the digital divide in the country's national development strategy?
0: I believe that Cambodian government recognizes that AI is becoming an important for the economic growth, innovation, and public services. As AI develops rapidly around the world, Cambodian government also need to ensure that developing countries like Cambodia have a fair opportunities to benefit from it. So from my point of view, I can say that it is an urgent issue for government to take action as the technology and AI are growing rapidly. As far as I know, Cambodian government has been investing in digital transformation, digital infrastructures, expanding digital public services, promoting digital literacies, and especially human resource training. So this effort also created a stronger foundation for future AI development.
1: Now, with Cambodian Prime Minister Hun Manet's visit to China, what new or current sectors do you think we can expand our cooperation in?
0: Based on this visit from the Prime Minister Hun Manet, I think that investor will come to find opportunity and create the infrastructure, especially include the AI in that sector. And besides this, the closer relationship between our two countries will bring some Cambodian student, will have the human resource training from Cambodia to get the opportunity to know about the AI and digital technology from China to Cambodia.
2: Facing the unknown is always difficult. In a world in turmoil, it's easy to lose orientation. But when the storms come, we have to see the possibilities, reinvent, find new opportunities, discover a path forward. CGTN, see the difference.
3: The US and Iran exchanged strikes aimed at infrastructure and military targets for the seventh consecutive night. Tehran says at least eight people have been killed in the latest US attacks. Iran's Islamic Revolutionary Guard Corps says it targeted US military bases in Bahrain, Kuwait, and Jordan. Ehsan Kevani reports from Tehran.
4: US strikes have gradually intensified and the situation has now escalated into what appears to be an all-out war. U.S. attacks continued against Iran's infrastructure early Saturday morning. In addition to the five bridges targeted on Friday, today's strikes focused on more bridges and tunnels, particularly in the southern province of Hormuzgan. The apparent goal is to cut off the southern port city of Bandar Abbas from the rest of the country.

0: In today's attacks alone, Iran says at least 8 people have been killed, while several others have been injured. For the first time in the past 7 days, the attacks have extended to central provinces such as Yazd and Fars, where U.S. fighter jets for the first time during the past week, in fact, bombed a number of missile launchers, facilities and centers. The government has urged local citizens in the southern provinces to avoid unnecessary road travel, while the majority of railway departures from Bandar Abbas have been canceled due to severe damage to railway lines and bridges. The situation is really critical in the strait. Iran's response has been pretty severe. On top of the retaliatory strikes Iran has carried out over the past few days, mostly from the southern provinces. Today, in the early morning hours, Iran's IRGC started launching ballistic missiles from multiple cities in the central parts of the country. So we can say the situation is just like the 40-day war a few months ago.
1: The U.S. military says its latest strikes against Iran have hit dozens of military targets, including surveillance sites, military logistics infrastructure, and underground weapons storage. It says the strikes are intended to further degrade Iran's military capabilities. The U.S. Central Command says more than 50,000 American service members are operating across the Middle East and remain ready. Jagriti Dave reports from Washington.
2: Targeted Iran's military infrastructure, their air defense sites, maritime capabilities, and remain stationed in the region, essentially ready for whatever comes next. Iran, in turn, has said that it will widen the target.
3: Are centralized here in London, and that he is going to take back control of some of that power in Westminster, in Whitehall behind me, and give that back to the regions. Now, this approach has been referred to as Manchesterism, which is a nod to the way that Andy Burnham governed when he was the mayor of Greater Manchester. Now, he took back more power for funding decisions on things like transport, for education and skills development, and critically housing, which is an area that he's already said he's going to focus on when he's prime minister, to get more council houses built across the country. Now, he said this is critical to govern in this way, to give more hope to communities that have been left behind over the last generation. He painted a picture of the last 40 years of deindustrialization across the country, and spoke particularly...
1: Responders have been deployed to contain the fire. Officials say they have succeeded in protecting some towns overnight, but warn the perimeter has not yet been fully secured. Residents remain on edge as they wait in temporary shelters. Spain's weather agency says temperatures are expected to rise again over the weekend, with some regions exceeding 42 degrees next week. Smoke from Canadian wildfires has blanketed parts of the eastern U.S., from the Great Lakes in the north to Washington, D.C. In the southern U.S., flooding in Texas has killed at least 2. New fires have erupted in the Pacific Northwest overnight, with 68 large blazes burning in...
4: The state of Minnesota is traveling east and south, creating dangerous conditions from Chicago in the Midwest to Philadelphia and New York City in the east.
5: You can feel, you know, you're smelling terrible things. You can feel a little bit in your breathing, you know, and you just know that it's not good to breathe in all these toxins.
4: Public health experts warn the smoke is especially dangerous for those with pre-existing conditions.
6: Because basically one of the particles of wildfire smoke is fine particulate matter. So when you breathe this in, this can go into the lungs and cause inflammation. And so for anyone with underlying health conditions like asthma, this increases their risk of an asthma exacerbation.
4: Rain on Saturday should dissipate the smoke before Sunday's World Cup final.
7: Pre-match conditions, we may still see some of that haze and smoke hanging around the New York, New Jersey area. But by the time we get into the first half of the game, I think most of that smoke is out of the way and we should be dealing with a beautiful day out there.
8: The smoke has made its way as far south as here, Washington, D.C., and the surrounding areas, creating what are known as

0: code purple were very unhealthy air quality conditions. The smoke worry you?
1: It does. It does. I'm suffering now with my eyes. My eyes are on fire.
2: Experts say residents should stay inside, and if they need to be outside, they should consider wearing protection like an N95 mask.
3: I'm immunocompromised and I have some lung issues, and so I just want to make sure I'm protecting myself. It's unfortunate because of all of the climate change and all of the science that's being ignored, and this is some of the result of it.
2: Meantime, in Texas, torrential rain has brought major flooding, forcing rescue efforts by boat and helicopter. At least two people have died in the rushing waters. In some areas of Texas, a year's worth of rain has fallen in less than a week.
4: We're facing record-shattering rainfall that leads to very dangerous flooding. We want to do everything we possibly can to protect our lives.
2: Waters are receding in some parts of the state, but flood warnings remain in place in dozens of counties across Texas. Jim Spellman, CGTN, Washington.
5: Well, the heavy smoke from Canadian wildfires is raising air quality concerns ahead of Sunday's FIFA World Cup final in New Jersey. U.S. President Donald Trump has threatened more tariffs on Canadian goods over the pollution. But despite the
6: World Cup winner with Brazil, he expects a special match.
7: The final is between two giant teams, two world champions, Argentina fighting for the back-to-back championship and Spain seeking their second title. It will be a tough game, but very beautiful to watch.
6: A key part of Spain's success has been in defence, having conceded just one goal in the whole tournament. And that, according to Lukas Podolski, a World Cup winner with Germany in 2014, could be the difference.
8: They know how to play, the amazing defense skills, what you maybe not expect from a Spanish team, because, you know, they are good with the ball. But at this time, especially at that World Cup, you see how they defend. Spain, you see, there's like a team, so they know how to do, they know how to behave together as a team in the offense. And especially in defense.
6: It promises to be a fascinating finale to this World Cup between the champions of South America and Europe. And even some of the legends of the game can't pick a winner.
8: There's no favorites when both big teams, big countries reach the final.

0: Chinese President Xi Jinping has addressed the opening ceremony of the 2026 World AI Conference in Shanghai. Ensuring AI is secure and controllable, encouraging inclusiveness and promoting mutual learning between civilizations and advocating solidarity and improving global governance. To discuss this and more, let's bring in our guests. Yan Liang is Chair Professor of Economics at Well Amet University, and Andy Mok is Publisher of Core Interests, a Beijing Tech and Geopolitics newsletter, and author of The Innovation Machine, How China Creates and Adopts Technology Through Governance. Thanks to both of you for being with us. Andy Mok, let me start with you. In his address to the conference, President Xi Jinping emphasized China's commitment to providing international global AI access. The Chinese leader was very emphatic about this. Equitable access to AI to all countries to prevent the creation of what he called new historical injustices. What concrete steps need to be taken to make sure that there is no digital gap, and if one exists, that it is bridged?
1: Yeah, good to be with you, Anna. I think this is a really important question, and China's stance has been very consistent. I think as early as 2003, President Xi has brought forth this whole idea of AI Global Governance Initiative. So the idea here is to promote AI for good and for all. So this idea of, you know, widening AI gap that the world's facing right now, as we know, you know, the WEF has projected that AI is going to create

0: you know, $15.7 trillion of extra value by 2030. But a lot of these benefits are pretty much concentrated in the global north, in mostly advanced countries and potentially China. Whereas I think in many of the developing south countries, they're lacking the basic infrastructure, the talent, the ecosystem, and the governance sort of a voice in partaking in sharing this AI benefits as well as governance. So I think China is really trying to bridge that AI gap. And I think China has been doing at least two important things. One is leading by modeling, by showing the examples, how these open source AI system can not only benefit, you know, China itself and the enterprises themselves, but also really bring broader benefits and shared by others. And China has been also leading many countries together to convene the World Artificial Intelligence Conference Organization as a way to invite more rulemaking, not only just by the global north, but also global south countries. So I think that in terms of shared governance, China is, you know, both convening other countries, but also leading by example. And last thing I think is really important, as China concretely have been doing, is to build the AI infrastructure, be it from the electricity, you know, the grid, to training the AI talents, to providing, for example, the Beidou system for the GPS, and so on and so forth. I think there's so many things that China has been helping, laying, you know, 5G network and so on and so forth, to ensure the kinds of capacity building is going in the global south countries. So not only they can share the AI benefits, but also partake in the technological development as well as share governance.
1: Andy, in that address to the conference, President Xi Jinping also said that AI development should not be a solo performance by a single country, but as he put it, a symphony of international cooperation. He said we should jointly oppose overstretching the national security concept in the field of AI or placing one country's security over that of others. How important is that, especially?
0: So I think this idea of establishing an organization that could be a, you know, rulemaking incubators that could invite countries to cooperate on the AI governance rules and make sure that the AI governance is not just, you know, in a way broaden this idea of national security protections or deregulation or, you know, pure the rights and risks-based kinds of a framework that EU is adopting. And, you know, basically these rules are made in these countries and are being imposed on other countries. I think this idea to set up a new organization to really invite countries to design and collaborate on what kind of rules would work that would both attend to these concerns about risk, securities, you know, collaborations, but also address different countries' development needs and the different technological development levels. So it's not going to be one size fits all, but invite the voice, especially from the global south countries, to together make this kind of rules. So I think this is very important, and I believe that 29 countries have already signed to establish the kinds of organization to share the governance of AI.
1: Right, Andy, China also announced a training program for 5,000 people. These will offer training opportunities in new application centers in regional blocks. We're talking about regional blocks like the AU, the African Union, as well as CELAC, which covers Caribbean and Latin American countries. How will these specific initiatives help these countries in time to build their own AI capacity?
2: Well, Anand, I think this is absolutely crucial because, you know, you can have this advanced technology, but if you don't know how to use it, how to deploy it, how to adapt it to your action, to really make sure that AI is indeed a global public good. And I think there's also another very important dimension to this as well, because without universal standards, accepted procedures, best practices from developing AI models and, you know, with open source models, each company, each country can customize the weights, how it wants to deploy it. Without best practices, without a common understanding, you're going to miss a lot of the value as well. And I think, of course, from the Chinese perspective, this is also a chance to help guide the way AI develops. You

0: along the lines that President Xi talked about with these four pillars of openness, of inclusiveness, of security, and solidarity. So I think that providing these training slots is a very, very important component of China's vision to make sure AI is indeed a global public good.
1: Yang Liang, this year's conference is being jointly hosted by six Chinese central government ministries, including the Ministry of Foreign Affairs, as well as the Cyberspace Administration of China. I mean, we look at this, it's a very high-level, multi-agency effort coordinating together to host this conference. What does this tell you about Beijing's national security and its economic growth strategies?
2: Right. Well, first of all, I think it really showcases that AI is going to be the centerpiece of China's next step, right? The next sort of stage of technological development. So I think, as Andy mentioned earlier, AI is really a general purpose technology. And in President Xi's speech, he likened AI as the steam engine and also as electricity. So I think that just showcases China is very much focusing on developing AI and, more importantly, to diffuse AI, to integrate AI into all aspects of the economy and society, you know, be in the advanced manufacturing, in service, or in the governance, in people's well-being. I think AI is going to be this omnipotent tool that would really help to, you know, promote the economic structural transformation and really to help China to reach the next level of sustainable development. So I think this is important. But more importantly, I think also, given this is sort of an international conference, and there's a lot of debates and discussions about AI security, the risks, and also fair trade along the, you know, AI ecosystem, the supply chain, and many of the, you know, bridging the digital gap and so on and so forth. So I think what China is doing here is to make this all our efforts and trying to bridge the gaps and trying to bring these different, you know, conversations together. And that's why you need these all different departments, right? Being foreign affairs, that would be more in the diplomatic aspect, and also the Ministry of Information Technology, that would focus on the more technology side. So you need all these different departments that come together to have a more coherent and and consistent, holistic approach to AI development, not only for China, but also for the rest of the world.
1: Andy, at this conference, something that's caused a great deal of excitement and a great deal of interest is embodied AI. This is specifically humanoid robots and AI-powered dexterous hands. It's one of the biggest categories of the conference itself. In fact, 60 humanoid robots will be official volunteers at this conference.
0: Is at the cutting edge here. You know, of course, AI, embodied AI, smart robots need to have a brain that is able to learn, reason, and act. But more importantly, because it is embodied, it needs to have a physical body. And here, I think China, especially with its success in electric vehicles, has shown the ability to create advanced technological products at global scale. So when we put these two together, I think that really shows China's leadership. And I want to go back here to this 5,000 slots for training as well, because this is especially relevant for smart robots in that if you don't have data is one of the most important inputs, right? So robots need a lot of data to learn currently, and hopefully one day it will have animal-level, low-energy, sample-efficient learning, a very fancy phrase there, but meaning that it can learn the way a human child learns, but currently requires a lot of data. And if the data is different in different formats, measuring different things, we really are, again, going to have a very hard time ensuring smart robots benefits the entire world. So I think what I want to say here is we can see how China has a very well-thought-out, systematic, and internally coherent vision, as well as the practical steps for making sure AI really is realized in a beneficial way.
1: Yang Liang, there will be record-breaking participation at this conference, and looking at some of the numbers here, I mean, there are dozens of global business leaders there, venture capitalists as well, and there's the participation of more than 1,100 companies. There are deals that will be signed there that are going to be worth in excess of $2.4 billion. What is the attraction of Shanghai's AI ecosystem?

0: Right. Well, so I think going back to what we said earlier, China is really playing a leading role in developing AI technologies. So you mentioned all these embodied AI. I think the spokesperson from the MIIT talked about China is going to produce over 100,000 robots this year. And also the sales of the AI embodied or embedded, smartphones and personal computers will exceed for the first time the non-AI ones in the year of 2026. So I think what you're seeing here is that Shanghai and the surrounding areas like Jiangsu and Suzhou and other Zhejiang province is really the most vibrant place in China, one of the vibrant places in China where you see the large AI developments.
1: Okay, that's where we have to leave it. Yang Liang, Andy Mok, thanks to both of you for being with us. China is calling for open, inclusive global AI governance to deliver benefits to all countries, particularly the Global South. At this year's World AI Conference, President Xi Jinping announced the establishment of the World AI Cooperation Organization, calling it an important milestone in the history of AI development, with 29 countries signing the agreement. Joining me now is Maribel Lopez. She is the founder and principal analyst of Lopez Research, and Chris Pereira is the founder and CEO of Impact, a South China-based tech ecosystem company. Thanks to both of you for being with us. Chris, let me start with you. In that address to the conference, Chinese President Xi Jinping focused not just on AI development, but on how this technology can be of benefit to all countries in the world, the entire world. How important is that, that the benefits of AI are spread all over equally?
2: Yeah, thanks for having me on the show today. And I just, same with you, just heard the speech from President Xi. And I think you're right that the focus is definitely not just on the speed and the advancements in AI, it's also in how the benefits of AI are democratized benefiting not just China, not just bigger countries, but also, for example, the Global South, less developed countries, and bringing those benefits more generally to the technology is very quick to execution. But it's also really interesting that this year China is focusing more on bringing those benefits to more countries around the world.
1: Maribel, when we look again at the speech, President Xi warned that could be a widening digital divide, and that would hurt everyone. He called for, instead, for universal development of AI. I mean, what can the international community do right now to ensure that the benefits of AI are not just locked away by a few wealthy nations, but shared globally?
3: I think one of the bigger issues that we've been struggling with AI in general, is the infrastructure itself. So when you look at the Global South, the distribution of AI infrastructure is not universal. So that's one of the problems that we'll have to address, is how do we get the right compute power, the right energy into all of the regions of the world to make this happen? Then the second aspect of that is access to the models as they come out, and access to models that might be smaller and able to run on more efficient AI infrastructure. But I think really what we're talking about is the ability for everybody to feel they have the opportunity to participate. And right now, not everybody has the same access to infrastructure and models if we look at the global economy.
1: And I guess, Maribel, one of the other important things is to ensure that the developing world, especially, is given the capacity to develop its own AI models, because in many instances we would find that the solutions that are needed in those countries are unique to those countries.
3: Absolutely. I fundamentally agree with that. And so this gets back to, you need access to infrastructure. But one of the things that came up in the speech that I think is very important that we don't talk enough about is also access to the skills to leverage AI. Even if you have access to the tools, if you don't know how to use them, they're not very beneficial to you as a society. So the ability to have training, education, access to engineers that can help you as a country learn how to service your needs, I think is going to be very important. AI skills are not distributed equally amongst the world. They're not even distributed equally within countries. So it's actually a very large problem that we have to solve with education.
1: Chris, let's talk about the launch of the new World AI Cooperation Organization, which you mentioned a moment ago. It's going to be based in Shanghai. There's 29 countries that have signed up already. Do you think this is going to be the core group that is going to, at some stage in the future, become, I guess, the

0: genesis of what would be a global governance system, something that may be sanctioned and authorized by the United Nations?
1: So I think this is the beginning of an even bigger organization that China is pushing to bring the benefits of AI, just as Maribel just mentioned, bringing the ability to access AI, use AI, and benefit from AI to smaller countries, less developed regions, and less advantaged groups in general. So I think China is thinking bigger with this project. I don't think this will be the end of the project. I think there'll be expansion to more regions and more countries. Interestingly, in China right now, of course, China is a leading country from an AI technology perspective, but also executing the use of AI locally in actual tech applications. Also, at WAIC,
2: come together and say, yes, we're going to sign a document. We think this is going to happen. It's a whole other thing to try to figure out, how do you take somebody that has a highly advanced model built in country XYZ that wants to monetize that model? How do you shut it down or make sure that it doesn't impact the safety of the world? These are decisions that cross policy and business boundaries and nation's desires to be successful and the first in these types of technologies. So I think this is a very nuanced thing, but I do think as countries and companies, we need to think about the impact of the technology that we're putting out in the world and how to make sure that we're going to still be safe and secure as a result of that.
0: Right, Chris, let's look at some of the challenges to practical implementation of these kinds of technologies that we are talking about. I mean, the conference introduced something like 300 new AI solutions with heavy emphasis on high-tech frontiers like robotics, massive intelligent computing as well. But if we look at it from the perspective of the Global South, you know, where there are challenges on infrastructure, stable power grids, these are things which could undermine development of these new technologies. How does one overcome that so that we do have practical solutions for some of the big problems that these countries face, especially in healthcare, in education, in agriculture as well?
1: I think we're seeing China move from a partner and a participant in regulation and industry growth to a leader in industry and regulation. And this WAIC this year is a real milestone, I think, for China, having President Xi at the event giving direction on where AI should go in the future. I think the difference this year is we're not just talking about the speed of development, advancing technology, it's also regulating and managing the technology. So I think that's the basis of the answer to your question. But the second part is because of China's manufacturing base and the internationalization is happening right now. My company is helping over 400 different Chinese companies expand overseas and building their technology bases and helping those countries. So I think it's more than just government. I think the industry, private companies from China going overseas, finding win-win partnerships in Africa, in Southeast Asia, in South America. The partnerships that are happening between companies and between individuals, the cross-cultural communication that's made possible through AI, like the solution I mentioned from the smart glasses by Rokid, that type of company. I think those technologies are what will bring China to a leading position in the market in the next few years. So I think we're just seeing the beginning of China's leadership in AI and technology more generally.
0: Maribel, this year's conference brings together more than 1,400 international participants with over 1,100 companies. And if we look just beyond the commercial partnerships and the deals that are going to be signed at this conference, what specific outcomes would you like to see that would strengthen long-term AI collaboration between China and other developing countries around the world?
2: I think you've already started to touch on it with what we were discussing earlier. And this is the fact that if you look at the types of technologies that China is developing, they have everything from chips all the way to physical AI with humanoid robots and manufacturing robots. So there's a tremendous opportunity, very large super pod that's going to be great for running large AI models. But we also need to have China develop chips that are very power efficient, that can build smaller footprint AI data centers that are going to allow every company and every country in the world to participate.

0: participate in the AI economy. So I think there's tremendous opportunity. It's just where we put our focus, you know, more on liquid cooling, more on energy efficient chips. And we're really starting to see that kind of momentum happen in China and in the global AI development economy. So that's our next wave. We've been big, big, bold. And now I think we're going to be more focused on how do we make it so this can be accessible to run anywhere.
1: Okay, and that's where we have to leave it. Thanks to both of you for being with us. And that is it for this edition of The Heat. I'm Anand Naidu in Washington.

0: ballistic missile. Andy Burnham is set to become the next UK Prime Minister after being elected leader of the governing Labour Party. UN Chief Antonio Guterres voices support for open source, noting that China's open source AI tools are benefiting the world. Dangerous air conditions that may affect the World Cup final. Good afternoon from Beijing. You're watching The World Today on CGTN. I'm Xiaoyang. In the latest attacks, Iran's Islamic Revolutionary Guard Corps says it targeted U.S. military bases in Bahrain, Kuwait and Jordan. Our correspondent...
1: The five bridges targeted on Friday. Today's strikes focused on more bridges and tunnels, particularly in the southern province of Hormuzgan. The apparent goal is to cut off the southern port city of Bandar Abbas from the rest of the country. In today's attacks alone, Iran says at least 8 people have been killed, while several others have been injured.

0: The government has urged local citizens in the southern provinces to avoid unnecessary road travel, while the majority of railway departures from Bandar Abbas have been cancelled due to severe damage to railway lines and bridges. The situation is really critical in the strait. Iran's response has been pretty severe. On top of the retaliatory strikes Iran has carried out over the past few days, mostly from the southern provinces. Today, in the early morning hours, Iran's IRGC started launching ballistic missiles.
1: More than 50,000 American service members are operating across the Middle East and remain ready. Jagruti Dave has more from Washington.
2: Targeted Iran's military infrastructure, their air defense sites, maritime capabilities, and other facilities in order to try to deter Iran from stopping ships from transiting through the Strait of Hormuz and further damage their capabilities. They attached onto this social media post an unclassified video showing planes being launched, munitions being launched, and hitting what appears to be Iranian military sites. CENTCOM also said that 50,000 US troops remain stationed in the region, essentially ready for whatever comes next. Iran, in turn, has said that it will widen the targets that it hits if President Trump makes good on his threat to target Iran's civilian infrastructure in response to the recent strikes and the spiraling tit-for-tat strikes, raising concerns that both adversaries are potentially moving further and further away from the negotiating table.
1: The UK is set for another change of leadership after Andy...
3: ...to get more council houses built across the country. Now, he said this is critical to govern in this way, to give more hope to communities that have been left behind over the last generation. He painted a picture of the last 40 years of deindustrialization across the country and spoke particularly about former mining communities and what could be done for them to actually govern in a way that was in their interest and regenerate economic growth across the country.
4: We are united, and we put the power
3: in their traditional heartlands. So he said it's not up to the Labour Party to out-reform reform or out-green the Green Party, but to govern confidently as the Labour Party. One thing that we didn't hear much about at all in this speech from Andy Burnham was what his foreign policy is going to look like. He praised Keir Starmer on being a prime minister that brought the UK back onto the international stage, and he said that they should be proud of that, but not very much at all about his foreign policy, and indeed we don't know yet the shape of his cabinet. So all of that to come on Monday.
1: Professor Tony Travers is the Associate Dean of the London School of Economics and Political Science, and he says Burnham will have to move quickly to win the British people's confidence.
5: I think the main challenge that Andy Burnham faces is giving Britain a sense that he's got a plan and that it's an optimistic plan that can deliver growth and change. It has to be said, most of what's been said by Burnham and his supporters so far has been pretty vague. So he's going to have to come out with some visible plan and policies that people understand. And that will have to happen pretty quickly, because you lose momentum unless you do it when you're immediately elected. He's got to deliver economic growth. The UK's growth, although it's not bad by, you know, German, French, European standards, OECD standards, it's pretty poor compared with 10 or 15 years ago, when Britain used to have 2.5, 3% growth a year. Now it's barely 1. So that's the main challenge, because unless household incomes go up, people feel aggravated.
6: In the development of AI, which is the United States, even the United States, Chinese open source instruments are now used widely by American companies. That shows how important it is to nurture this perspective of AI at the service of everybody.
1: International attendees at the World AI Conference have also spoken highly of China's efforts in global AI governance, and some say they believe the World Artificial Intelligence Cooperation Organization can help to promote AI technology for the good of humanity.
7: President Xi's message is very

0: So it's very reassuring, and it aligns perfectly with the work of UNESCO and the broader UN system.
1: I think through the World AI Cooperation Organization, we can create a platform for coordination and cooperation between countries in AI.
2: China has some highlight programs and highlight conferences like this one, but the big advantage is the breadth of this development. So it's not just at a few single hotspots, it's really very, very broad, and this allows young talents to grow like mushrooms and to appear everywhere. And it's really this approach on a very broad scale that gives you the advantage. Even in the
3: U.S. Not only for the development of AI, but also for the survival of humanity.
4: China has unveiled two new AI models at the World Artificial Intelligence Conference and high-level meeting on global AI governance in Shanghai. The first is an upgraded version of the Science One Omni Scientific Foundation model. Developed by the Chinese Academy of Sciences, it aims to provide more reliable and comprehensive intelligence support for scientific study. The second model is an AI weather model called Fenghe. Developed by the China Meteorological Administration, it supports weather forecasting, risk assessment, and meteorological services. Its international version has been incorporated into the UN's Early Warning for All initiative, offering services in Chinese and English. Meanwhile, Chinese AI startup Moonshot AI has released its latest model, Kimi K3. This features 2.8 trillion parameters, making it the largest parameter open source AI model globally. Experts say a growing number of Chinese open source large models are moving from individual breakthroughs to collective advances, offering new approaches to the global development of AI. Nearly 200 AI startups are showcasing their innovations at the conference, many founded by entrepreneurs in their 20s and 30s. As AI enters the next stage of commercialization, these young entrepreneurs are competing to bring the technology into the real world and to build businesses that can stand the test of time. Li Yunqi reports.
5: Thousands of AI products are packed into just a few exhibition halls at the World Artificial Intelligence Conference in Shanghai. They may look completely different, but they all share one thing in common.
6: 32, 34, 35.
7: All these young people are from the nearly 200 AI startups showcased at WAIC 2026. And some of them are even company founders. It's no surprise that AI has become one of the hottest arenas for entrepreneurship. But with new players entering the market almost every day, how many of them can really stand the test of time?
6: AI is a pretty affirmative direction that is irreversible. It's like the third, the fourth industrial revolution. It's gonna stay. Across the world, right? In the US, in China, government and all the VCs, all the capitalists have deployed so much capital into this space that will greatly attract more young, ambitious founders that want to start their own business.
7: For a lot of people, AI is still associated with chatbots, but these young founders are taking AI beyond conversations and applying it to industries that have long relied on traditional ways of working, where they see opportunities for transformation.
8: 我自己是喜欢去用手写的方式去记录我的一个日程，但是在户外的一个场景里，我经常不会带笔，就是用手机记。然后你会发现数字端和物理端它是你的行为方式就是重复两次。比如说现在是夏天了，我突然想搜到去年夏天我在海边拍的一帧视频的时候，我发现搜不到。然后我知道他们可能存在我大量的几个T的视频的素材里面，但是我不知道它具体在哪天的哪个视频里面。 然后我们一方面呢可以给这种大量的视频工作者来说用来管理他们的视频素材，然后他们可以通过一句非常简单的自然语言的描述，然后来搜到他们脑海中想象的那个画面。
9: I think right now ongoing, the collapse area was still in a risky condition when maybe this secondary disaster might happen. Before the collapse, in fact, local grid workers who are actually expected to inspect the conditions of the mountain.

0: had already helped more than 60 residents evacuate, and so far more than 1,000 people have been moved to safety.
1: 去巡查的时候就发现有那个碎石。
2: While patrolling, we saw rocks tumbling down the slope. It was extremely dangerous, so we shouted house by house for residents to come down and led them to safe ground. We sent one group over, spotted more people, and rushed back for them. We stayed at the back of the crowd, and the building collapsed right after we left.
3: Everyone yelled for us to run to the two sides. I ran to the part that hadn't fallen yet. I didn't get far at all before the back section.
4: Some of that haze and smoke hanging around the New York, New Jersey area. But by the time we get into the first half of the game, I think most of that smoke is out of the way, and we should be dealing with a beautiful day out there.
5: The smoke has made its way as far south as here, Washington, D.C., and the surrounding areas, creating what are known as code purple, or very unhealthy air quality conditions. The smoke worry you?
6: It does. I'm suffering now. My eyes are on fire.
7: Experts say residents should stay inside, and if they need to be outside, they should consider wearing protection like an N95 mask.
8: I'm immunocompromised, and I have some...
7: ...worth of rain has fallen in less than a week.
9: We're facing record-shattering rainfall that leads to very dangerous flooding. We want to do everything we possibly can to protect our lives.
7: Waters are receding in some parts of the state, but flood warnings remain in place in dozens of counties across Texas. Jim Spellman, CGTN, Washington.
10: The 9th Cross-Strait Youth Development Forum has kicked off in eastern China's Hangzhou. At the opening ceremony, Hong Xiuqiu...

spread ahead on Sports Scene. Equal billing. Defensive errors resulting goals for both sides as CSL leaders Chengdu Rongcheng are held to a 1-1 draw by Qingdao West Coast. Master versus student. Luis de la Fuente prepares to lead Spain against his former pupil Argentina coach Lionel Scaloni in the final of the World Cup. And too low. Lucas Herbert and Sam Burns both card 8-under-62s on the second day of the Open to match the single-round record at a major. Good afternoon. Thanks for joining us on Sports Scene. I'm Greg Lafrady in Beijing. First up is football from the Chinese Super League, and runaway leaders Chengdu Rongcheng were held to a 1-1 draw away at Qingdao West Coast for what was their third stalemate in a row. Qingdao in yellow are going to open the scoring in the 23rd minute when Chengdu's He Hetao makes a mistake. That allows Nelson Daluz a free look at goal, and he beats Liu Dianzuo to give the host the lead. But in the 78th minute, Qingdao's defense also crumbles and Felipe Silva seizes the opportunity to score the equalizer. Chengdu are 15 points ahead of second place Chongqing Tong Liang-Long, while Qingdao are fifth. Beijing Guan hosts Liaoning Tianren, and in the 24th minute, Boubacar Conte's run into the box is halted, but the ball goes to Cai Erjiniao, who volleys in the opening goal from distance. But in the

0: Sixth minute, Chen Binbin makes a nice pass to Takahiro Kunimoto. He scores inside the box to equalize, and 1-1 is how this one ends as well. Guan are in seventh place, one spot ahead of Liao Ning. The final of the FIFA World Cup is on Sunday, and it promises to be an absolute cracker, with European champion Spain taking on South American and world champions Argentina. Yet beyond the familiar heavyweight billing, this final carries a more personal twist, with Spain coach Luis de la Fuente facing his former pupil, Argentina's Lionel Scaloni. After Spain's 2-0 victory over France on Tuesday, and before Argentina completed their 2-1 comeback win against England in the second semifinal the following day, De La Fuente raised eyebrows by saying he would be delighted to face Argentina. That was not because the 65-year-old viewed them as an easier route to glory, quite the opposite. His answer was rooted in a friendship and relationship that was forged years ago at the Spanish Football Association's coaching academy in Las Rosas, where De La Fuente was a tutor and Scaloni one of his students. It happened in 2017, 2 years after Scaloni ended his playing career. De La Fuente was then in charge of Spain's youth teams and was among the figures who helped guide a recently retired player taking his first step towards management. Neither man could have imagined the lessons of Las Rosas would one day echo all the way to a World Cup final. Both managers would go on to lift their respective continental trophies, and now they will meet again, not in a classroom, but with the biggest prize in football at stake. De La Fuente, Spain, will try to deliver the country's second World Cup 16 years after their first in South Africa, while 48-year-old Scaloni's Argentina are seeking to become the first nation since Brazil in 1962 to win back-to-back world crowns. De La Fuente's men are now unbeaten in 37 straight games. If they come up trumps on Sunday, they will set a new record for the longest ever unbeaten run in senior men's football. And midfielder Mikel Merino praised Spain's team unity ahead of the big clash.
1: Well, first of all, I think results help big time. When you're winning and you are in a positive dynamic, it always helps to have, you know, those good relationships. And at the same time, I think this is thanks to the gaffer, thanks to Luis. The squad that he assembled is always focused on being good persons, you know, being a good human being first and then being a good footballer. And that helps a lot when it comes to, you know, spend a lot of time together. We know each other, we know when to be joking, when to be silent. And this is the strength of this group after 46 or 47 days all together. We are a very strong group, and that's the strength of why we are here.
0: France take on England tonight in the third place playoff in Miami, and Didier Deschamps led the team in training for the final time. The bronze medal match will mark the final game in charge for coach Deschamps, who announced before the tournament that he would step down after this World Cup. France's run ended with a 2-0 semifinal loss to Spain, their third straight major tournament semifinal defeat to the Spaniards. Despite describing the third place playoff as less meaningful than a final, Deschamps says his team still has a responsibility to represent France with pride and finish the tournament on a positive note. The race for the Golden Boot remains very much alive, as France star Kylian Mbappe is tied with Lionel Messi on 8 goals. Argentina's Messi currently has the edge with 4 assists to Mbappe's 3, but today presents an opportunity for the Frenchman to take the lead. England players trained in the heat of Kansas City, with Harry Kane and Jude Bellingham leading the squad. Coach Thomas Tuchel has faced a barrage of criticism in the aftermath of their 2-1 semi-final defeat to Argentina. Despite his vast experience and success in the club game, including leading Chelsea to the UEFA Champions League title, the German is coaching at his first major international tournament. With his team's run to the semi-finals, Tuchel at least matched Gareth Southgate's achievement from 2018, and the former Bayern Munich boss will have no doubt learned major lessons from his first exposure to the unique environment of tournament play.
2: I feel a sense of responsibility regarding the match we've got coming up. It's not a friendly. It's not the one we would have preferred, but here we are, and third place is up for grabs. It's my duty, along with my staff and the players' duty too, to do everything we can to achieve this final objective, which is perhaps certainly less important, but I will say it again, we're here.

0: here. The fact that the English don't want to play it and that we know more than that, but it's here, it's on the cards, there's a goal, so that's what's on my mind.
1: May la vie continue.
2: If you're asking if I regret my decision, if this is the question, then say no, I don't regret my decisions. I felt that we become too passive. I felt that we, the momentum switches in the match. And I tried to help my team. I tried to support. I took several decisions, trusting my instinct, my intuition, my experience, trusting my competitiveness. And I took the decision in order to help the team and get the result. We didn't get the result. So I take, of course, the responsibility for these decisions. But that if I didn't help, I would regret if we didn't react. But I have no regrets over the decision itself.
3: World Cup organizers are hard at work.
4: 5 minutes. With such intervals typically being no longer than 15 minutes, critics have felt that it is disrespectful to the traditions of the game. Meanwhile, evolutionists of the sport will argue that all things must change for the beautiful game to reach new fans. The ceremony is sure to attract viewership far and wide with Robbie Williams, Post Malone.
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3: We're back with golf, and for the second time in as many Open Championships, Royal Birkdale has surrendered the lowest score ever posted over a single round in a major, and twice on the same day at that, as Australian Lucas Herbert and American Sam Burns both tied the all-time record with 8-under par 62s in the second round. This is world number two, Rory McIlroy, who drives the green on the 403-yard par 4 ninth hole. The Northern Irishman recovers from a difficult opening round of two over with four birdies and one bogey for a 367. That sees him make the cut at 1-under. Overnight leader Jackson Suber shows plenty of resilience to remain in contention during a roller coaster second round. The American debutant makes three consecutive bogeys and four birdies. He's tied for second at 6-under. Bryson DeChambeau is going to birdie 18 to get to 7-under, but is later handed a two-stroke penalty for improving his lie on the fifth hole. That leaves the American tied for fifth at 5-under. World number one and defending champion Scottie Scheffler remains the betting favorite after a second straight 68 to tie for eighth at 4-under. Australian Herbert misses this 5-foot par putt on 18 to blow the chance of being the first to shoot 61 at a major. He has to settle for a share of the record as the bogey drops the 30-year-old to 8-under, two strokes ahead of second place Cameron Young. Burns, on the other hand, finishes with three straight birdies, with the last this brilliant chip out of the greenside bunker on 18 for his 62. The American is tied for fifth at 5-under. And the reactions of the two players to their 62s could not have been much different.
6: I'm absolutely disappointed and at the same time so proud of today and very, very proud to put my name on that list of guys that have shot 62 in a major championship. So it's kind of holding two emotions there at the same time. It's a tricky one, and I'm sure once the dust settles I'll be able to sort of decompress it a little bit. But, you know, yeah, right now I've sort of got both going on. And it's probably a good problem to have too, to be disappointed you shot 62.
7: On that hole, for sure. That's a hard hole, but yeah. Yeah, I mean, it was in a good spot in the bunker, which you never know what you're going to get in pot bunkers over here. And so I was happy that I saw that when I walked up, and then

0: It was a tricky bunker shot just because I had to kind of land in the fringe there and then use the slope on down to the hole, but definitely very lucky for it to go in.
1: To Greece for tennis from the WTA Athens Open, where China's Zheng Qinwen got off to a good start but could not make it count as the Olympic champion was beaten by Barbora Krejcikova in the quarterfinals. Zheng is at the bottom. She jumped out to a 3-love lead, but Krejcikova got it back on serve as Zheng nails this winner. Zheng won both of their two previous meetings, and she comes up with a slice winner while leading 3-2. But Krejcikova moved ahead, and the third-seeded Czech wins the first set 6-4 when Zheng loses control on a forehand.
2: Krejcikova takes a chance. Wow, goodness.
1: The second set is very similar, with world number 135 Zheng first holding serve, then breaking to lead 2-love. This is Antonelli, who leads the driver's standings by 25 points heading into the weekend. He occupies top spot for much of the session. Red Bull's Max Verstappen was the fastest in the first practice, and the Dutch four-time world champion comes third in the second session. Seven-time world champion Lewis Hamilton finishes fourth for Ferrari, ahead of Isaac Hadjar in the second Red Bull. Antonelli is the first driver below the 1 minute 46-second mark with a fastest lap of 1 minute 45.944 seconds. McLaren's Lando Norris comes second, but the reigning world champion has a 10-place grid penalty for Sunday's race after taking on a new battery. Gasly suffers a big crash on the exit of turn 13. The Frenchman's Alpine clips the wall and ends up dragging a tire. That's some pretty heavy rear damage. Gasly later explains the crash was caused by a sudden snap that sent him off the track, not a mechanical failure.
3: Yeah, we made big changes with the car, and it was a lot better. So that's a good direction. Of course, there's still a lot of work to do as a team, and you know, as well in, with my driving. But yeah, it was a much better session.
1: For more racing, we turn to cycling, and Swiss Mauro Schmidt carried or claimed victory in the longest stage of this year's Tour de France, out-sprinting Colombian Harold Tejada in a two-man duel to the line in Belfort. Stage 13 covers 205.8 kilometers from Dole to Belfort, featuring the iconic Ballon d'Alsace climb. A 57-man breakaway forms after a fierce battle, with Schmidt and Tejada breaking clear 16 kilometers from the finish. The Swiss holds off the Colombian in the final sprint, with Tom Pidcock finishing third, just 2 seconds back. The peloton rolls in 7 minutes, 32 seconds later, with two-time defending champion Tadej Pogacar of Slovenia remaining 3 minutes, 36 seconds ahead of Denmark's two-time champion Jonas Vingegaard in the overall standings. Pidcock's strong performance moves the Briton up to fourth overall, just 9 seconds behind third-place Belgian Remco Evenepoel. Today's 14th stage features three big climbs in the Vosges, ending at Le Markstein Ski Resort. The Taklamakan Rally Silk Road kicked off in Shaya County, Aksu, Xinjiang. With 80 vehicles and over 160 drivers and participants, the racers set out from the Chouci scenic area, embarking on a journey spanning China and Central Asia. This year's rally lasts 19 days, stretching over 4,000 kilometers. The breathtaking and challenging terrain in China covers Sheya, Kucha, Baicheng, and Wushu. After leaving Wushu, participants will enter the Central Asian nation of Kyrgyzstan. Guided by the concept of integrating culture, tourism, sports, and leisure, the rally retains the thrill and challenge of off-road racing within China while incorporating in-depth Silk Road cultural experiences abroad. We turn to the Asian Dance Sport Festival in Nanjing, Jiangsu Province. And over the first 2 days of competition, young Chinese have left a strong impression on both participants and officials from around the world with their outstanding performances. The festival features four major events, including the World Standard Championship, the World Dance Sport Grand Prix, the International Open, and the National Youth Championship. This marks the first time the festival has been held in Nanjing, with the host city confirmed to remain for three consecutive editions. The event has attracted nearly 5,000 participants, including dancers, coaches, and industry representatives from 51 countries and regions. Liu Mingda and In

0: He Yi from the Dalian International Dance School claimed the under 21 division title while in the final of the World Standard Championship. Home favorites Yuan Xiaoyang and Qi Chongxuan deliver outstanding performances in the tango, foxtrot, and quick step to finish second, marking the best result ever achieved by a Chinese couple in this event.
1: We focused on technical precision first, then elevated our performance through music and artistic expression.
2: 我们进行了这种修整。
3: 其实十年下来是很不容易的。
4: It's been a tough decade. We spend half of every year training abroad, traveling back and forth for our dancing and our dream.
3: 我们的舞蹈其实来回奔波。
0: We got more to come after another short break and more from the World Cup.Toss-up. Football legends Brazil's Cafu and Germany's Lucas Podolski find it hard choosing between Spain and Argentina for Sunday's final.

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2: 'Back with football and with UEFA Champions League football on the horizon in the upcoming season. Aston Villa have made a strong statement of intent by signing one of the World Cup's breakout stars in Swiss midfielder Johan Manzambi. The 20-year-old notched 3 goals in the World Cup to help Switzerland reach the quarterfinals before bowing out in a narrow loss to Argentina. Manzambi's heroics are likely to put him in contention for the World Cup's Best Young Player award, though he could face stiff competition from Spain's Lamine Yamal and Morocco's Ayoub Bouadi. The Geneva-born youngster helped Freiburg reach the Europa League final last season, which they lost to his new employers, Villa, while also being named as the tournament's Best Young Player. There will be heavy expectations on Manzambi to chip in with goals and assists for Unai Emery's ambitious side. Meanwhile, Turkish club Fenerbahce are looking to win a first league title since 2014 by adding former England striker Mason Greenwood and 4-time Premier League winner Nathan Aki to their ranks, alongside Kosovo striker Vedat Muriqi. The World Cup final takes place on Sunday at New York.
3: The World Cup, you see how they defend. Spain, you see there's like a team, so they know how to do, they know how to behave together as a team in the offense. And especially in defense.
4: It promises to be a fascinating finale to this World Cup between the champions of South America and Europe. And even some of the legends of the game can't pick a winner.
3: There's no favorites when both big teams, big countries reach the final. So these are the countries what I expect before the World Cup to be somewhere near the final. So now it's happened. And let's see, let's enjoy, let's see, and let the better team win the final.
4: 48 teams began the World Cup journey, just 2 remain. And in front of a global television audience, expected to number some

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2: Guns. Guns. Guns. Guns. Guns. Guns. Guns. Guns. Guns. Guns. Guns. Guns. Guns. Guns. Guns. Guns. Guns. Guns. Guns. Guns. Guns. Guns. Guns. Guns. Guns. Guns. Guns. Guns. Guns. Guns. Guns. Guns. Guns. Guns. Guns. Guns. Guns. Guns. Guns. Guns. Guns. Guns. Guns. Guns. Guns. Guns. Guns. Guns. Guns. Guns. Guns. Guns. Guns. Guns. Guns. Guns. Guns. Guns. Guns. Guns. Guns. Guns. Guns. Guns. Guns. Guns. Guns. Guns. Guns. Guns. Guns. Guns. Guns. Guns. Guns. Guns. Guns. Guns. Guns. Guns. Guns. Guns. Guns. Guns. Guns. Guns. Guns. Guns. Guns. Guns. Guns. Gu

0: Were you worried about your life at that particular time?
1: Not at all.
2: Excellency, thank you very much for your time. What is your assessment of the state of the continent today?
3: Africa has the potential to power itself.
4: Excuse me.

0: U.S. launches strikes at Iran for the seventh consecutive day as Tehran hits U.S. allies in the Gulf region. Andy Burnham is set to become the next British Prime Minister after being elected.
1: It's to be an all-out war. U.S. attacks continued against Iran's infrastructure early Saturday morning, in addition to the five bridges targeted on Friday. Today's strikes focused on more bridges and tunnels, particularly in the southern province of Hormuzgan. The apparent goal is to cut off the southern port city of Bandar Abbas from the rest of the country. In today's attacks alone, Iran says at least eight people have been killed, while several others have been injured. For the first time in the past 7 days, the attacks have extended to central provinces such as Yazd and Fars, where U.S. fighter jets for the first time during the past week, in fact, bombed a number of missile launchers, facilities and centers. The government has urged local citizens in the southern provinces to avoid unnecessary road travel.

while the majority of railway departures from Vandalabas have been cancelled due to severe damage to railway lines and bridges. The situation is really critical.

0: in the early morning hours, Iran's IRGC started launching ballistic missiles from multiple cities in the central parts of the country. So we can say the situation is just like the 40-day war a few months ago.
1: The U.S. military said
2: CENTCOM also said that 50,000 U.S. troops remain stationed in the region, essentially ready for whatever comes next. Iran, in turn, has said that it will widen the targets that it hits if President Trump makes good on his threat to target Iran's civilian infrastructure in response to the recent strikes and the spiraling tit-for-tat strikes, raising concerns that both adversaries are potentially moving further and further away from the negotiating table.
1: The UK is set for another change of leadership after Andy Burnham became the new leader of the governing Labour Party. The former mayor of Greater Manchester supports the backing of more than 400 Labour MPs and will become Britain's next prime minister on Monday, replacing Keir Starmer. Jen Copestake reports from London.
3: The biggest change that we're going to see when Andy Burnham comes into power on Monday as the Prime Minister is his approach to devolution. Now, Andy Burnham has long argued that there's too much power centralized here in London and that he is going to take back control of some of that power in Westminster, in Whitehall behind me, and give that back to the regions. Now, this approach has been referred to as Manchesterism, which is a nod to the way that Andy Burnham governed when he was the mayor of Greater Manchester. Now, he took back more power for funding decisions on things like transport, for education and skills development, and critically housing, which is an area that he's already said he's going to focus on when he's Prime Minister, to get more council houses built across the country. Now, he said this is critical to govern in this way, to give more hope to communities that have been left behind over the last generation. He painted a picture of the last 40 years of deindustrialization across the country and spoke particularly about former mining communities and what could be done for them to actually govern in a way that was in their interest and regenerate economic growth across the country.
4: We are united and we put the power that comes from that unity at the service of people and places who have been waiting too long for politics to let them hope again. And that's what we're going to do, everybody. We're going to give them hope back.
3: Now, he also spoke about the need, particularly with the Labour Party, to stop infighting. This was directly because of the results in the last local election where the right-wing Reform UK Party and the left-wing Green Party took votes away from Labour in their traditional heartlands. So he said it's not up to the Labour Party to out-reform Reform or out-green the Green Party, but to govern confidently as the Labour Party. One thing that we didn't hear much about at all in this speech from Andy Burnham was what his foreign policy is going to look like. He praised Keir Starmer on being a prime minister that brought the UK back onto the international stage, and he said that they should be proud of that, but not very much at all about his foreign policy, and indeed we don't know yet the shape of his cabinet. So all of that to come on Monday.
1: Professor Tony Travers is the Associate Dean of the School of Public Policy at the London School of Economics. And he says Burnham will have to move quickly to win the British people's confidence.
5: I think the main challenge that Andy Burnham faces is giving Britain a sense that he's got a plan and that it's an optimistic plan that can deliver growth and change. It has to be said, most of what's been said by Burnham and his supporters so far has been pretty vague. So he's going to have to come out with some visible plan and policies that people understand. And that will have to happen pretty quickly because you lose momentum unless you do it when you're immediately elected. He's got to deliver economic growth. The UK's growth, though it's not bad by, you know, German, French, European standards, OECD standards, it's pretty poor compared with 10 or 15 years ago when Britain used to have 2.5%, 3% growth a year. Now it's barely 1%. So that's the main challenge, because unless household incomes go up, people feel aggravated and governments become unpopular. And they've tapped into a sense of anger and resentment about low growth and lower income and lower household living standards, about immigration. They're very much concerned about immigration, and also about the whole future of the country, what it feels and looks like.

0: Facing the unknown is always difficult. 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
1: The World Artificial Intelligence Corporation organization was announced at the opening ceremony of the World AI Conference and high-level meeting on global AI governance in Shanghai. In an exclusive interview with CGTN's Tian Wei, UN Secretary General Antonio Guterres said global AI governance is still in its early stage and requires countries to build bridges, not barriers. He also voiced strong support for open source, saying China's open source AI tools are benefiting the world.
2: Let's be honest, we are still in the beginning of a serious capacity of discussing global governance of AI because of the geopolitical divides. Mm-hmm. And I think the importance of initiative is exactly to establish bridges, is to bring countries together. Mm-hmm. Because this cannot be done by country by country. This needs to be done globally. I've always been a supporter of open source. I think it's very important that what is discovered is put at the disposal of the international community as a whole in order to make sure that all can benefit. And China has been very successful with its open source different algorithms and instruments. Yeah. Because they are now used by all countries in the world. And even if we consider the other relevant partner in the development of AI, which is the United States, even the United States, Chinese open source instruments are now used yes. widely by American companies. That shows how important it is to nurture this perspective of AI at the service of everybody.
1: International attendees at the World AI Conference have spoken of China's efforts in global AI governance, and some say they believe the World Artificial Intelligence Corporation organization can help promote AI technology for the good of all.
3: President Xi's message is very clear. AI is for public good and for shared prosperity, which we know very well, but also the shared security. So these are very important messages, and building capacity and multilateralism, and also working with the resolutions of the United Nations. So it's very reassuring, and it aligns perfectly with the work of UNESCO and the broader UN system.
4: I think through the World AI Cooperation Organization, we can create a platform for coordination and cooperation between countries in AI.
5: China has some highlight programs and highlight conferences like this one, but the big advantage is the breadth of this development. So it's not just at a few single hotspots, it's really very, very broad, and this allows young talents to grow like mushrooms and to appear everywhere. And it's really this approach on a very broad scale that gives you the advantage. Even in the US, the development concentrates on a few hotspots, and of course you have these large...
6: As President Xi said, in the field of artificial intelligence, the future is shared. I believe this is crucial not only for the development of AI, but also for the survival of humanity.
1: Nearly 200 AI startups are showcasing their innovations at that World AI Conference, and many founded by entrepreneurs in their 20s and 30s. And as AI enters the next stage of commercialization, these young entrepreneurs are competing to bring the technology into the real world and build businesses that can stand the test of time. Li Yunqi reports.
7: Thousands of AI products are packed into just a few exhibition halls at the World Artificial Intelligence Conference in Shanghai. They may look completely different, but they all share one thing in common.
8: R2. 32, 34.

0: 35.
1: All these young people are from the nearly 200 AI startups showcased at WAIC 2026, and some of them are even company founders. It's no surprise that AI has become one of the hottest arenas for entrepreneurship. But with new players entering the market almost every day, how many of them can really stand the test of time?
0: AI is a pretty, affirmative direction that is irreversible. It's like the third, the fourth industrial revolution. It's going to stay, you know, across the world, right? In the US, in China, you know, government and all the VCs, all the capitalists have deployed so much capital into this space that will greatly attract more young, ambitious founders that want to start their own business.
1: For a lot of people, AI is still associated with chatbots. But these young founders are taking AI beyond conversations and applying it to industries that have long relied on traditional ways of working, where they see opportunities for transformation.
2: 我自己是喜欢去用手写的方式去记录我的一个日程，但是在户外的一个场景里，我经常不会带笔，就是用手机记。然后你会发现，数字端和物理端，它是你的行为方式有就是重复两次。
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4: I think right now people are exhausted from going into stores sometimes, waiting in line for the fitting room. Instead of trying on 20 things, you can try on the two things that you want. So it is changing how people are shopping because it's reducing and saving time for them.
5: 音乐产业的整个产值会变得非常非常大，比现在大非常非常多。得益于科技，音乐的产值有非常大的增长。那加上 AI， 让每个人不但可以成为听众，还可以成为创作者，那么它又会变得更大更大。
1: But building a business takes more than passion. It requires an ecosystem where entrepreneurs, investors, and industry partners can connect, collaborate, and grow.
0: This exhibition serves a very special purpose because not only the whole China, right, China investors come around, but also global investors are coming. I've got friends like all flying all the way from the US, right, from Silicon Valley. She just want to see like, oh, what's China AI development looks like, right?
6: Behind every booth is someone that's hoping their product will become more than just a demonstration. For the young founders here, WAIC is where their ideas can meet customers, investors, and partners. And not every startup will survive the journey to the end. But it's the passion of this new generation of young entrepreneurs that is pushing AI beyond demonstrations and into the real world. Liu Yunqi, CGTN, Shanghai.
7: Images may appear to be identical, but looks can be deceiving. The difference is not always obvious. It has to be discovered. There are always different sides to a story. We put the focus on the details. To see more, to understand better. CGTN. See the difference.
8: Continue in southwest China. Eight people are dead and 34 others remain missing after a landslide in Chongqing. At least 18 people have been pulled from the rubble. More than 1,100 residents have been transferred to safe areas. Hundreds of professional rescuers and equipment have been deployed for the ongoing rescue and relief work. And China has activated a level 2 national emergency response. Lu Siri has more from the disaster hit county.
9: And here on the ground, as you can see, that the rescue work is still ongoing. The collapsed area was still in a risky condition when maybe the secondary disaster might happen. Before the collapse, in fact, local grid workers, who are actually expected to inspect the conditions of the mountain, had already helped more than 60 residentsevacuate, and so far more than 1,000 people have been moved to safety.

0: 巡查的时候就发现有那个碎石。
1: While patrolling, we saw rocks tumbling down the slope. It was extremely dangerous, so we shouted house by house for residents to come down and led them to safe ground. We sent one group over, spotted more people, and rushed back for them. We stayed at the back of the crowd, and the building collapsed right after we left.
2: Everyone yelled for us to run to the two sides. I ran to the part that hadn't fallen yet. I didn't get far at all before the back section caved in.
3: The UK is experiencing its longest dry spell in 30 years, with temperatures above 30 degrees Celsius for 13 straight days. Li Jianhua shows us how the heat has impacted the lives of Londoners.
4: When I moved to the UK from Beijing about 3 years ago, one thing immediately stood out for me: air conditioning. You don't get to see AC fans hanging on the outside of buildings at all. Where I come from, temperatures can sometimes go up to 40 degrees Celsius. So without AC, life can be pretty unbearable in hot summer days. And here, most homes don't have AC. And even in the 3 years I've lived here, I've noticed that Britain is becoming hotter and hotter. And the data backs that up. This Met Office analysis shows where weather stations recorded 30 degrees or higher in June, going back to the 1960s. 30-degree heat was once rare in Britain. Now it is becoming much more widespread. And 2025 was the UK's warmest year on record.
5: Well, Britain wasn't built for this. Homes were designed to keep heat in, not out. Simply installing AC isn't always straightforward, especially in conservation areas, including my flat. I could simply buy a portable AC, but electricity is getting just more expensive, so buying an AC is only part of the cost.
4: But the number of homes with AC did increase, doubling to about 4 million over the past 3 years. Still, only around 14% of UK homes have some form of air conditioning. And then you leave home. Welcome to the London Underground in summer. Only four of London's 11 underground lines have air-conditioned trains. During the June heatwave, temperatures on parts of the central line reached almost 40 degrees with no air conditioning. Social media are full of memes about surviving the tube in summer now.
5: I'm on Bakerloo right now. There is no AC, it's quite stuffy, and it's just hot air in your face. Imagine if this rush hour, it can be very unbearable for commuters. So once again, why not just install AC? The answer is beneath our feet. Every time a train breaks, it generates more heat. And in these narrow tunnels, the heat gets trapped. By simply adding air conditioning could create yet another problem. You cool the train, but dump even more heat into the tunnel.
4: The London Underground is more than 160 years old, the world's oldest metro system. It simply wasn't designed for summers like this. And on the hottest days, passengers can even be advised to avoid traveling. And it's not just homes or the underground. More than 1,300 schools, 60 hospitals, and more than 350 care homes also face high heat risk. Let me bring you back to 1976, the benchmark for a brutally hot summer in the country. The advice was simple: stay in the shade, save water, and interestingly, share a bath. Britain's response to extreme heat was largely about enduring it.
5: Well, 50 years later, the same Trafalgar Square, the problem remains and intensifies, but still, there are no effective measures rolled out yet.
3: Smoke from Canadian wildfires has blanketed parts of the eastern U.S. from the Great Lakes in the north to Washington, D.C. In the southern U.S., though, flooding in Texas has killed at least two. New fires have erupted in the Pacific Northwest overnight, with now 68 large blazes burning in 15 states. Jim Spellman reports.
6: Smoke from wildfires in Canada and the U.S. state of Minnesota is traveling east and south, creating dangerous conditions from Chicago in the Midwest to Philadelphia and New York City in the east.
7: You can feel, you know, you're smelling terrible things. You can feel a little bit in your breathing, you know, and you just know that it's not good to breathe in all these toxins.
6: Public health experts warn the smoke is especially dangerous for those with pre-existing conditions.
8: Because basically one of the particles of wildfire smoke is fine particulate matter. So when you breathe this in, this can go into the lungs and cause inflammation. And so for anyone with underlying health conditions like asthma, this increases their risk of an asthma exacerbation.
6: Rain on Saturday should dissipate the smoke before Sunday's World Cup final.
9: Pre-match conditions, we may still see some of that haze and smoke hanging around the New York, New Jersey area. But by the time we get into the first half of the game, I think most of that smoke is out of the way and we should be dealing with a beautiful day out there.
10: The smoke has made its way as far south as here, Washington, D.C. and the surrounding areas, creating what are known as code purple or very unhealthy air quality conditions. The smoke worry you?
11: It does. It does. I'm suffering now with my eyes. My eyes are on fire.
6: Experts say residents should stay inside, and if they need to be outside, they should consider wearing protection like an N95 mask.
12: I'm immunocompromised and I have some lung issues, and so I just want to make sure I'm protecting myself. It's unfortunate because of all of the climate change and all of the science that's being ignored.
6: At least two people have died in the rushing waters. In some areas of Texas, a year's worth of rain has fallen in less than a week.
13: We're facing record-shattering rainfall that leads to very dangerous flooding. We want to do everything we possibly can to protect

0: Hello and welcome to this edition of Biz Talk. I'm Lily Liu. China's first half economic data was other sectors. For instance, you talked about exports. Industrial output numbers also remained pretty steady. Let me get to Mr. Zhang. Mr. Zhang, do you think those numbers meet market expectations or met your expectations? What indicators actually surprised you the most?
1: Well, I think it's largely in line with market expectation. That's basically right. So that added a downward pressure on the economic growth because the hike in the oil prices. Okay, that's a noise. Going forward, hit 17.6%. That's close to 18%. That's much higher than the growth of roughly 5% for 2025. The growth of retail sales, consumer goods has returned to positive growth.
0: Okay. Yeah, we're going to get more discussions on the consumption side. For now, Professor Liu Chenshen, in your view, what are the structural changes have you observed from the first half year bag of numbers? Which indicators actually reflect those structural changes?

0: Well, that's a very good question. Nowadays, people are all talking about the K-shape growth in China's economy. I think the first shift is industry structure upgrading toward high-end manufacturing and technology-driven production. We can see that the traditional heavy industries is slowing down, and it's very obvious. But on the other hand, the high value added manufacturing is going up, reshaping the industry supply capacities. There are several data or indicators to prove that. The first is the above scale industry value added rose 5.4%, and the high technology manufacturing jumped almost 13%, and the equipment manufacturer grew 9.3%. I think these numbers is very surprising, outpacing the overall industry growth. And I think this is the first point and show the industry structure is upgrading. And also, a lot of industries, a lot of enterprises are benefiting from this. Such as output of the strategic new products saw explosive growth, like the 3D printing equipment. I see numbers of 48.5% growth, and lithium batteries almost 40% growth, and the industrial robots are the stars of the year. And also, the industry profits improved sharply. Profits of large industry enterprises are up almost 19%, and proving high margin advanced manufacturers are lifting corporate earnings. I think those industry structure upgrading it will be the leaders or the drivers of the China's economic growth in the next couple of years in the near future.
1: Okay, so Professor Liu, since you touched upon industrial output and you mentioned value-added industrial output went up by more than 5%, 5.4%, and among all those numbers, we actually do see a highlight that is value-added for high-tech manufacturing actually went up by more than 13%. And
0: Yes.
1: also, we do see pretty steady and strong growth in SOEs and private enterprises. Foreign funded enterprises in China also saw that number grow up by about more than 3%. And that actually echoed with another number that is Intelligence Conference, where we are going to probably be hearing about China's national level guideline in the development of the AI industry. So, Robin, how do you assess the driving force of AI, computing power, humanoid robots to China's GDP growth in near term?
2: I think global investors recognize that China's tech playbook is entirely different from the West. In the Western world, the AI boom is now facing the constraints from infrastructure, power supply, land, utility. All these things are costing them. But in China's case, we have seen power supply with the green transition, with the ultra high voltage power grid, with the energy storage. That's not for that computing power shortage at this moment. So we do think with a different model, China will be focusing on AI diffusion, which means how can every single firm, SME, ordinary Chinese people use AI to boost their daily life productivity? That's probably the most important thing China is focusing on. That's why China is using open source model, which is probably more affordable, but can be deployed in a rapid fashion. And you will see a lot of firms and a lot of scenarios deploying that open source model to boost the productivity. That's the key for China's AI pathway, very different from the West. So I do think global investors recognize that. That's why they also believe China is one of the most innovative country on the AI front. And no one is going to ignore China's innovation capability because of this open source model facilitated by infrastructure and talent. This is probably the most unique nature of China's AI pathway. Having said that, we also noticed some investors in my trip over the last 2 weeks in Europe, they are also looking at the domestic demand, because we know to have a better ecosystem to help innovation, helping firms to sell their product and the services at a premium price. So firms want to do more CapEx, want to hire people to do more innovation. You need a strong domestic consumption demand. On that path, China is probably still working on.

0: We have noticed the efficacy of the economy. The bottom half of the K is consumption, jobs, and property. I do think maybe post the Politburo meeting in late July, we will see more fiscal and financial policy supporting these areas, because end of the day, you need an ecosystem to have more balanced growth to support firms to benefit from that innovation. On that part, China is still working on.
1: Okay, great. And also, I guess that's also going to be China's long-term competitive edge moving forward, because the global supply chains are under a restructuring right now. I wish we would have more time to talk about AI and tech innovation, but for now, I really want to get to consumption. Robin, you're talking about consumption, talking about domestic demand. Still has more consumption, needs to be a key window for China's economic performance going forward. So China sees that rolling out policies, including a five-year plan to expand consumption, targeting to raise China's retail sales to about 60 trillion yuan by 2030, and also policies rolled out by 9 ministries combined together, trying to boost retail sector. So, Robin, I'm sure you have read more details as you could in that five-year plan. How do you think that five-year plan is going to help to lift demand in consumption and release consumer consumption request, or you know, they're willing to consume?
0: Yes, if we can summarize the five-year plan in one line, that is, while China is still focusing on the tech, they realize a stronger domestic consumption is a foundational driver for the ecosystem for tech innovation. So it's a tech first plus consumption and the social welfare reform. The five-year plan on pro-consumption, the most interesting part is increase the share of public spending towards public services, social welfare. That is shifting away from the old mindset, like if we do investment or spend our budget, it should be all in infrastructure or CapEx. No. In today's China, we probably have enough supply of good quality infrastructure, be it airport or expressway. But if you look at people's social safety net, there is still room to further enhance it, to bring more coverage of pension, unemployment, and public housing to the lower income population, so we can unlock the consumption potential to create that healthy, organic, internal driver for innovation. And that's why in the five-year plan, it explicitly mentioned in the government budget gradually increase the share towards public services. I would take that as the most important roadmap for unlocking domestic consumption potential. So let's see, by 2030, the last year of the five-year plan, if all these migrant workers, flexible employees, their coverage of pensions, unemployment, or healthcare would gradually, you know, narrow this gap versus the SOE or residents in the city, I do think that's a clear signal China is doing all these social welfare reform to boost the consumption. And by that time, I do think this is probably going to be a more balanced growth, not just on the supply side from tech, but also on the demand side. It's more driven by domestic consumption, so the growth will be more sustainable.
1: Okay. And Professor Liu, where do you see as the greatest potential in consumption?
2: I think from the data, we can see some emerging consumption trends. I think that will become the biggest potential in the future. First is the service consumption. It occupies the good consumption as the main growth driver. And the service retail rose 5.3%, while the goods retail only grow 1.1%. I think that is a new trend. People are trying to buy more services like the catering, tourism, and a lot of the young people are paying a lot of money on the experience, on the adventures. I think this is a very good trend, and people are benefiting from this, and a lot of new industries, a lot of new enterprises, SMEs are benefiting from this trend. Another thing is the upgraded digital and smart goods consumption shortage. And then communication equipment, retail, sales to offer about
1: trade, what do you get out of the

0: first half trade numbers in terms of external demand, flexibility, and uncertainty.
1: Right. So today, China's core resilience is largely coming from its unmatched manufacturing depth, and also is so competitive that even with all these trade barriers last year from the tariffs from the U.S., or this year's ahead of the curve, and also many other countries don't have every single production process in their own country. While China's supply chain, China's energy supply, these are much more self-sufficient than any competitors. So I do think this unmatched manufacturing depth and this highly competitive export engine will continue to be the biggest driver for the Chinese economy in the second half of this year. Despite all these geopolitical noises or some up and down of Western economic growth, we do think China will continue to gain market share in global high-end manufacturing exports. Furthermore, I do think recently there seems to be some easing global oil disruptions. Oil price softened a bit. These are also reducing China's cost. Oil is an input for Chinese manufacturing. It's an input for the China Inc. Now, with less oil disruption, China's export factories, their profit margins will probably improve in the second half. So both are tailwinds for the Chinese economy. But again, looking to the second half, I think the part which China needs to work more with fiscal and monetary policy, that is still on consumption, property, domestic job market, that's the part we are expecting more policy support.
0: Now, speaking of which, I was hoping that, gentlemen, you can think about the three key words you want to give regarding outlook for second half of 2026. Let me start with Professor Leo. Looking ahead, which policy measures deserve the closest attention, do you think, in the second half of the year? Where do you see the greatest untapped growth potential?
2: China is facing the K-shape growth. And also the new industries is booming, but other industries, traditional industries, is slowing down. Those industries need to be given much more attention because a lot of the workers, a lot of jobs, a lot of money are from these industries. And it's very hard. It's not very easy to transform from the old industry to the new industries because there's a...
0: Robin, let me get to you. Where do you expect policymakers would focus on in second half of 2026?
1: Well, three keywords: re-accelerate, rebalance, and reform. Re-accelerate, given the strong first quarter growth, in the second quarter, we have seen some local governments pulled back on funding because Q1 was too good, but now is the time to catch up on fiscal spending. So spending the budget, the remaining 2 trillion quota from government bond, from the Kodai fiscal tools created last year, spend it in the second half in a faster fashion. That's one, re-accelerate. Number two, rebalance. In terms of spending on which item, probably gradually shifting away from just investing in CapEx, in infrastructure, towards investing in humans, in things like social safety net for migrant workers. So that's a rebalance because they need a more balanced domestic consumption. Finally, reform. Over the medium to longer run, market allocated resources in a more efficient way. Renminbi internationalization with a more open capital account, plus the social welfare reform we mentioned to narrow the gap between the lower income and the city's residents. All of these require some reform steps from the five-year plan. That's the keywords for the second half: re-accelerate, rebalance, and reform.
0: Great stuff. Thank you so much. And finally, Mr. Zhang, in your keywords as the outlook for China's second half economic performance.
3: I would say stabilization. Mm-hmm. Stabilize. Okay. So as I

currency before exports would likely remain strong in the second half. Okay. But domestic demand, as a larger signs, that domestic will likely stabilize because we have seen kind of signs or in June data for retail sales, consumer goods actually return to positive growth. So this will likely continue in the second half. And then secondly, stabilization, there is also stabilization in the property markets. So 4 months in a row. So I would like to see most likely this would continue in the second half, and this could likely may spread to more cities. For more cities, and not necessarily this year, but for next year, it's possible. So this year we are going to, I mean, we're expecting stabilization in the property price.

0: burgeoning Labour Party. UN Chief Antonio Guterres voices support for open source, saying China's open source AI tools are benefiting the world. Plus, U.S. President Donald Trump threatens more tariffs on Canada over wildfires as air quality may affect the World Cup final. Welcome to the world today here on CGTN. I'm Li Qiuyuan, coming to you live from Beijing. The U.S. and Iran exchanged strikes aimed at infrastructure and military targets for the seventh consecutive night. Tehran says at least eight people have been killed in the latest U.S. attacks. Iran's Islamic Revolutionary Guard Corps says it targeted U.S. military bases in Bahrain, Kuwait, and Jordan. Our correspondent Ehsan Kayvani reports from Tehran.
1: U.S. strikes have gradually intensified, and the situation has now escalated into what appears to be an all-out war. U.S. attacks continued against Iran's infrastructure early Saturday morning, in addition to the five bridges targeted on Friday. Today's strikes focused on more bridges and tunnels, particularly in the southern province of Hormuzgan. The apparent goal is to cut off the southern port city of Bandar Abbas from the rest of the country. In today's attacks alone, Iran says at least eight people have been killed, while several others have been injured. For the first time in the past 7 days, the attacks have extended to central provinces such as Yazd and Fars, where U.S. fighter jets, for the first time during the past, have been canceled due to severe damage to railway lines and bridges. The situation is really critical in the strait. Iran's response has been pretty severe. On top of the retaliatory strikes Iran has carried out over the past few days, mostly from the southern provinces. Today, in the early morning hours, Iran's IRGC

0: remain ready. Dagrudi Dave reports from Washington.
1: They targeted Iran's military infrastructure, their air defense sites, maritime capabilities, and other facilities in order to try to deter Iran from stopping ships from transiting through the Strait of Hormuz and further damage their capabilities. They attached onto this social media post an unclassified video showing planes being launched, munitions being launched, and hitting what appears to be Iranian military sites. CENTCOM also said that 50,000 US troops remain stationed in the region, essentially ready for whatever comes next. Iran, in turn, has said that it will widen the targets that it hits if President Trump makes good on his threat to target Iran's civilian infrastructure in response to the recent strikes. And the spiraling tit-for-tat strikes raising concerns that both adversaries are potentially moving further and further away from the negotiating table.
0: Well, Britain is set for another change of leadership after Andy Burnham became the new leader of the governing Labour Party. The former mayor of Greater Manchester secured the backing of more than 400 Labour MPs and will become Britain's next prime minister on Monday, replacing Keir Starmer. Jen Kopstick reports from London.
2: The biggest change that we're going to see when Andy Burnham comes into power on Monday as the prime minister is his approach to devolution. Now, Andy Burnham has long argued that there's too much power centralized here in London and that he is going to take back control of some of that power in Westminster, in Whitehall behind me, and give that back to the regions. Now, this approach has been referred to as Manchesterism, which is a nod to the way that Andy Burnham governed when he was the mayor of Greater Manchester. Now, he took back more power for funding decisions on things like transport, for education and skills development, and critically housing, which is an area that he's already said he's going to focus on when he's prime minister, to get more council houses built across the country. Now, he said this is critical to govern in this way, to give more hope to communities that have been left behind over the last generation. He painted a picture of the last 40 years of deindustrialization across the country and spoke particularly about former mining communities and what could be done for them to actually govern in a way that was in their interest and regenerate economic growth across the country.
3: We are united, and we put the power that comes from that unity at the service of people and places who have been waiting too long for politics to let them hope again. And that's what we're going to do, everybody. We're going to give them hope back.
2: Now, he also spoke about the need, particularly with the Labour Party, to stop infighting. This was directly because of the results in the last local election where the right-wing Reform UK Party and the left-wing Green Party took votes away from Labour in their traditional heartlands. So he said it's not up to the Labour Party to out-reform Reform or out-green the Green Party, but to govern confidently as the Labour Party. One thing that we didn't hear much about at all in this speech from Andy Burnham was what his foreign policy is going to look like. He praised Keir Starmer on being a prime minister that brought the UK back onto the international stage, and he said that they should be proud of that, but not very much at all about his foreign policy, and indeed we don't know yet the shape of his cabinet. So all of that to come on Monday.
0: Tony Travers, professor and associate dean at the London School of Economics and Political Science, says Burnham will have to move quickly to win the British people's confidence. Take a listen.
4: I think the main challenge that Andy Burnham faces is giving Britain a sense that he's got a plan and that it's an optimistic plan that can deliver growth and change. It has to be said, most of what's been said by Burnham and his supporters so far has been pretty vague. So he's going to have to come out with some visible plan and policies that people understand. And that will have to happen pretty quickly, because you lose momentum unless you do it when you're immediately elected.
5: It is exactly to establish bridges, is to bring countries together. Because this cannot be done by country by country. This needs to be done globally. I've always been a supporter of open source. I think it's very important that what is discovered is put at the

0: disposal of the international community as a whole in order to make sure that all can benefit. And China has been very successful with its open source different algorithms and instruments because they are now used by all countries in the world. And even if we consider the other relevant partner in development of AI, which is the United States, even the United States, Chinese open source instruments are now used widely by American companies. That shows how important it is to nurture this perspective of AI at the service of everybody.
1: International attendees said the 2026 World AI Conference have spoken highly of China's efforts in global AI governance. Some say they believe the World Artificial Intelligence Cooperation Organization can help promote AI technology for the good of humanity.
2: President Xi's message is very clear. AI is for public good and for shared prosperity, which we know very well, but also the shared security. So these are very important messages, and building capacity and multilateralism, and also working with the resolutions of the United Nations. So it's very reassuring, and it aligns perfectly with the work of UNESCO and the broader UN system.
3: I think through the World AI Cooperation Organization, we can create a platform for coordination and cooperation between countries in AI.
4: China has some highlight programs and highlight conferences like this one, but the big advantage is the breadth of this development. So it's not just at a few single hotspots, it's really very, very broad, and this allows young talents to grow like mushrooms and to appear everywhere. And it's really this approach on a very broad scale that gives you the advantage. Even in the U.S., the development concentrates on a few hotspots, and of course you have these large development areas, but it's really China-wide, and this is a big advantage.
5: As President Xi said, in the field of artificial intelligence, the future is shared. I believe this is crucial not only for the development of AI, but also for the survival of humanity.
1: Can AI imagine the future, or is it simply remixing the past? In the first part of our interview, CGTN's Zhu Siying used AI technology to bring to life a future envisioned by Stanley Qiufan Chen, an award-winning science fiction writer and co-author, alongside Kai-Fu Lee of the bestseller AI 2041. Chen's vision paints a Shanghai where brain-computer interfaces, drones, and artificial intelligence redefine everyday life. And as he watches that world come alive through AI, he reflects on both the promise and the limitations of the technology, and on why, even in an age of intelligent machines, literature still depends on the full depth of human experience.

0: Stanley Chiu Van Chen, welcome to our program.
1: Thank you so much for having me.
0: So, you've just watched a visualization inspired by the future world you imagined for us. How did it feel?
1: Perfectly visualize how I imagine in the future of Shanghai, like technology coexist with a human, the city become so lively and everything is, you know, synchronized in a perfect rhythm. So all these elders, ordinary people can be enhanced, empowered by technology such as AI and BCI and drones and everything. So there are a lot of like glitch, I'll say, maybe is inconsistency. I think because AI can only represent what we have before in our data set, in our text, in our imageries, all these digital characters, they feel like a little bit off. And so their performance, I mean, is not as smooth, as natural as real people. But I mean, this is AI, so it already did its best job.
0: It is the best I can do, at least. I noticed that you would set a contrast between people wearing neural devices and those people who don't.

0: Was it intentional?
1: Obviously, yes. Obviously, the tradition carries something modernity tends to throw out sometimes, a sense that human beings are embedded in webs of relationship that go beyond the individual, beyond the living, even beyond the human.
0: That's right. Let's pivot to literature. Your work started long before generative AI, for example, ChatGPT, came onto stage. And your fiction imagined worlds where AI reshapes human identity and creativity. Now, what we are seeing is that generative AI is generating more language, is everywhere. Where do you think the unique human part of literature still lies?
1: Generating language and creating literature are two fundamentally different things. So LLM, large language model, it produces the most statistically plausible next sequence, right? It's prediction model, and it's incredibly good at it. It can mimic style, it can hold a plot together, it can even fake emotional texture, but it doesn't carry the weight of meaning. So literature comes from a body that suffers, the desires, the memories. So it comes from the friction between one person's consciousness and historical moment that happened to be living through. So you see this traditional religious ceremony still being performed in a village surrounded by mountains of electronic waste, as I describe it in Waste High. So the collision between the ancient and the postmodern, between the sacred and the toxic, that's not the pattern you can interpolate from data. So it requires a specific human being who was actually there as a person. So I think the unique human part is not about crafting. AI can get closer to craft, but it's the existential stakes. So it needs to make sense of all this experience. It needs to transmit experience from one's mind to another. So that needs to say this happened and it matters. So literature is testimony, in my opinion, and testimony requires a witness, and a witness has to be mortal.
2: Images may appear to be identical, but looks can be deceiving. The difference is not always obvious. It has to be discovered. There are always different sides to a story. We put the focus on the details. To see more, to understand better. CGTN. See the difference.
3: Welcome back. 8 people are dead and 34 others remain missing after a landslide in southwest China's Chongqing. At least 18 people have been pulled from the rubble, while 10 residents have been rescued. More than 1,100 residents have been transferred to safe areas. Hundreds of professional rescuers and equipment have been deployed for the ongoing rescue and relief efforts. China has activated a level 2 national emergency response. Lucy Ray has more from the disaster-hit Pingshui County.
4: And here on the ground, as you can see, that the rescue work is still ongoing. The collapsed area was still in a risky condition when maybe this secondary disaster might happen. Before the collapse, in fact, local grid workers who are actually expected to inspect the conditions of the mountain had already helped more than 60 residents evacuate, and so far more than 1,000 people have been moved to safety.
5: While patrolling, we saw rocks tumbling down the slope. It was extremely dangerous, so we shouted house by house for residents to come down and led them to safe ground. We sent one group over, spotted more people, and rushed back for them. We stayed at the back of the crowd, and the building collapsed right after we left.
6: Everyone yelled for us to run to the two sides. I ran to the part that hadn't fallen yet. I didn't get far at all before the back section caved in.
3: The United Kingdom is experiencing its longest dry spell in 30 years, with temperatures above 30 degrees Celsius for 13 straight days. Our correspondent Li Jianhua shows us how the heat has impacted the lives of London residents.
7: When When I moved to the UK from Beijing about 3 years ago, one thing immediately stood out for me, air conditioning. You don't get to see AC fans hanging on the outside of buildings at all. Where I come from, temperatures can sometimes go up to 40 degrees Celsius. So without AC, life can be pretty unbearable in hot summer days. And here, most homes don't have AC. And even in the 3 years I've lived here, I've noticed that Britain is becoming hotter and hotter. And the data backs that up. This Met Office analysis shows where weather stations recorded 30 degrees or higher in June, going back to the 1960s. 30-degree heat was once rare in Britain. Now it is becoming much more widespread. And 2025 were the UK's warmest year on record.
8: Well, Britain wasn't built for this. Homes were designed to keep heat in, not out. Simply installing AC isn't always straightforward, especially in conservation areas, including my flat. I could simply buy a portable AC, but electricity is getting just more expensive, so buying an AC is only part of the cost.
7: But the number of homes with AC did increase, doubling to about 4 million over the past 3 years. Still, only around 14% of UK homes have some form of air conditioning. And then you leave home. Welcome to the London Underground in summer. Only four of London's 11 underground lines have air-conditioned trains. During the June heatwave, temperatures on parts of the central line reached almost 40 degrees with no air conditioning. Social media are full of memes about surviving the tube in summer now.
8: I'm on Bakerloo right now. There is no AC, it's quite stuffy, and it's just hot air in your face. Imagine if this rush hour. It can be very unbearable for commuters. So once again, why not just install AC?
9: The answer is beneath our feet. Every time a train breaks, it generates more heat. And in these narrow tunnels, the heat gets trapped. By simply adding air conditioning could create yet another problem. You cool the train, but dump even more heat into the tunnel.
7: The London Underground is more than 160 years old, the world's oldest metro system. It simply wasn't designed for summers like this. And on the hottest days, passengers can even be advised to avoid travelling. And it's not just homes or the underground. More than 1,300 schools, 60 hospitals and more than 350 care homes also face high heat risk. Let me bring you back to 1976, the benchmark for a brutally hot summer in the country. The advice was simple: stay in the shade, save water and, interestingly, share a bath. Britain's response to extreme heat was largely about enduring it.
9: Well, 50 years later, the same Trafalgar Square, the problem remains and intensifies, but still, there are no effective measures rolled out yet.
3: A massive wildfire in northeastern Spain's Juarez has burned through 12,000 hectares and forced more than 1,000 residents to evacuate from five villages. Authorities say the blaze remains highly active and could still easily spread. Around 450 emergency personnel, over 30 aircraft, and more than 300 military emergency responders have been deployed to contain the fire. Officials say they have succeeded in protecting some towns overnight, but warn the perimeter has not yet been fully secured. Residents remain on edge as they wait in temporary shelters. Spain's weather agency says temperatures are expected to rise again over the weekend, with some regions exceeding 42 degrees next week. And elsewhere, smoke from Canadian wildfires has blanketed parts of the eastern U.S., from the Great Lakes in the north to Washington, D.C. In the southern U.S., flooding in Texas has killed at least two. New fires have erupted in the Pacific Northwest overnight, with 68 large blazes burning in 15 states. CGTN's Jim Spillman reports.
10: Smoke from wildfires in Canada and the U.S. state of Minnesota is traveling east and south, creating dangerous conditions from Chicago in the Midwest to Philadelphia and New York City in the east.
11: You can feel, you know, you're smelling terrible things. You can feel it a little bit in your breathing, you know, and you just know that it's not good to breathe in all these toxins.
10: Public health experts warn the smoke is especially dangerous for those with pre-existing conditions.
12: Because basically, one of the particles of wildfire smoke is fine particulate matter. So when you breathe this in, this can

0: go into the lungs and cause inflammation. And so for anyone with underlying health conditions like asthma, this increases their risk of an asthma exacerbation.
1: Rain on Saturday should dissipate the smoke before Sunday's World Cup final.
2: Pre-match conditions, we may still see some of that haze and smoke hanging around the New York, New Jersey area. But by the time we get into the first half of the game, I think most of that smoke is out of the way and we should be dealing with a beautiful day out there.
3: The smoke has made its way as far south as here, Washington, D.C. and the surrounding areas, creating what are known as code purple or very unhealthy air quality conditions. The smoke worry you?
4: It does. It does. I'm suffering now. My eyes are on fire.
1: Experts say residents should stay inside, and if they need to be outside, they should consider wearing protection like an N95 mask.
5: I'm immunocompromised and I have some lung issues, and so I just want to make sure I'm protecting myself. It's unfortunate because of all of the climate change and all of the science that's being ignored, and this is some of the result of it.
1: Meantime, in Texas, torrential rain has brought major flooding, forcing rescue.
6: Come to the end of this hour's World Today here on CDTN. Thank you so much for your company, and bye for now.

0: This is a city without comparison in China, even the world. It's Jingdezhen, China's porcelain capital. Born of porcelain and thriving thanks to porcelain, this is a city that has relied on a single handicraft industry for thousands of years. It is also where the fusion of clay and fire has created countless breathtaking works of art.
1: 文物修复师也可以说是文物医生，动手修复的整个过程当中，就是我们跟文物交流的一个过程。
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3: I wanted to kind of mix the styles because the 3D printing is very new technique.
4: 景德镇最大的就是它是个包容的城市，它给了很多人他想要的温度。
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1: 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The Sun family's work centers on these abstract blocks of color, a technique that takes decades to master.

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1: A machine can replicate a form, but it cannot mimic the imperfections of the human touch. It is this human element that connects generations. Today, a new group of makers is descending on the city, using tools the old masters could never have imagined.
2: My name is Michael May. I come from Oklahoma in the United States of America. I moved here to Jingdezhen 1 year ago. I moved here because Jingdezhen is known for ceramic pottery and ceramic arts. So I think it's a good idea to try to come here to start my business. I never really liked it very much, actually, before. I didn't find it like interesting. And with my machines, I also want to not get rid of like traditional ideas or traditional designs or anything. I want to somehow maybe incorporate them as well. Like in Jingdezhen, we have the blue and white. So finding a way to

0: mix the blue cobalt pigment with the clay, so I don't, or just completely like reinventing it. I'm kind of just trying to further adapt it to my machines and always try to keep the traditional feeling with my works. My plan is to stay in Jingdezhen, and I want to go to the Jingdezhen University for my PhD doctoral program. And my new machine that I built is a painting machine. I can do the underglaze and the overglaze, or I want to develop more also on the overglaze. So that's why I decided to go to study with some of the professors there, because they can help me and guide me in learning the techniques, but also how to adapt them to a machine that's never had.
1: 别人对我的看法就像这个毛一样，空调风或者哪怕你人走过都是拂来拂去的，实际上最痛苦的是你自己。

0: Hello and welcome to The World Today, right here on China Global Television Network. I'm Mahe Mutua in Nairobi. We begin with the Middle East, where the U.S. and Iran exchanged strikes aimed at infrastructure and military targets for the seventh consecutive night. Tehran says at least eight people have been killed in the latest U.S. attacks. Iran's Islamic Revolutionary Guard Corps says it targeted U.S. military bases in Bahrain, Kuwait, and Jordan. Our correspondent Isan Keivani reports from Tehran.
1: U.S. strikes have gradually intensified, and the situation has now escalated into what appears to be an all-out war. U.S. attacks continued against Iran's infrastructure early Saturday morning, in addition to the five bridges targeted on Friday. Today's strikes focused on more bridges and tunnels, particularly in the southern province of Hormuzgan. The apparent goal is to cut off the southern port city of Bandar Abbas from the rest of the country. In today's attacks alone, Iran says at least eight people have been killed, while several others have been injured. For the first time in the past 7 days, the attacks have extended to central provinces such as Yazd and Fars, where U.S. fighter jets for the first time during the past week, in fact, bombed a number of missile launchers, facilities, and centers. The government has urged local citizens in the southern provinces to avoid unnecessary road travel, while the majority of railway departures from Bandar Abbas have been canceled due to severe damage to railway lines and bridges. The situation is really critical in the strait. Iran's response has been pretty severe. On top of the retaliatory strikes Iran has carried out over the past few days, mostly from the southern provinces, today in the early morning hours, Iran's IRGC started launching ballistic missiles from multiple cities in the central parts of the country. So we can say the situation is just like the 40-day war a few months ago.
0: Well, the U.S. military command says its latest strikes against Iran have hit dozens of military targets, including surveillance sites, military logistics infrastructure, and underground weapons storage. It says the strikes are intended to further degrade Iran's military capabilities. U.S. Central Command says more than 50,000 American service members are operating across the Middle East and remain ready. Jagruchi Dave reports from Washington.

targeted Iran's military infrastructure, their air defense sites, maritime capabilities, and other facilities in order to try to deter Iran from stopping ships from transiting through the Strait of Hormuz and further damage their capabilities. They attached onto this social media post an unclassified video showing planes being launched, munitions being launched, and hitting what appears to

0: if President Trump makes good on his threat to target Iran's civilian infrastructure in response to the recent strikes and the spiraling tit-for-tat strikes, raising concerns that both adversaries are potentially moving further and further away from the negotiating table.
1: The United Kingdom is set for another change of leadership after Andy Burnham became the new leader of the governing Labour Party. The former mayor of Greater Manchester secured the backing of more than 400 Labour MPs and will replace Keir Starmer as Prime Minister on Monday. Jen Koopstake reports from London.
2: I think the biggest change that we're going to see when Andy Burnham comes into power on Monday as the Prime Minister is his approach to devolution. Now, Andy Burnham has long argued that there's too much power centralized here in London and that he is going to take back control of some of that power in Westminster, in Whitehall behind me, and give that back to the regions. Now, this approach has been referred to as Manchesterism, which is a nod to the way that Andy Burnham governed when he was the mayor of Greater Manchester. Now, he took back more power for funding decisions on things like transport, for education and skills development, and critically housing, which is an area that he's already said he's going to focus on when he's prime minister, to get more council houses built across the country. Now, he said this is critical to govern in this way, to give more hope to communities that have been left behind over the last generation. He painted a picture of the last 40 years of deindustrialization across the country, and spoke particularly about former mining communities and what could be done for them to actually govern in a way that was in their interest and regenerate economic growth across the country.
3: We are united, and we put the power that comes from that unity at the service of people and places who have been waiting too long for politics to let them hope again. And that's what we're going to do, everybody. We're going to give them hope back.
2: Now, he also spoke about the need, particularly with the Labour Party, to stop infighting. This was directly because of the results in the last local election, where the right-wing Reform UK Party and the left-wing Green Party took votes away from Labour in their traditional heartland. So he said it's not up to the Labour Party to out-reform Reform or out-green the Green Party, but to govern confidently as the Labour Party. One thing that we didn't hear much about at all in this speech from Andy Burnham was what his foreign policy is going to look like. He praised Keir Starmer on being a prime minister that brought the UK back onto the international stage, and he said that they should be proud of that, but not very much at all about his foreign policy, and indeed we don't know yet the shape of his cabinet. So all of that to come on Monday.
1: Let's turn to Shanghai now, where the World AI Conference continues. Earlier, several countries, including China, came together to found the World Artificial Intelligence Cooperation Organization. The UN Secretary General is at the conference. In an exclusive interview with CGTN's Tian Wei, Antonio Guterres gave the organization his backing. He said because global AI governance was still in its early stage, it required countries to build bridges, not barriers. He also voiced strong support for open source, saying China's open source AI tools are benefiting the world.
4: Let's be honest, we are still in the beginning of a serious capacity of discussing global governance of AI because of the geopolitical divides. Mm-hmm. And I think the importance of initiative is exactly to establish bridges, is to bring countries together. Mm-hmm. Because this cannot be done by country by country. This needs to be done globally. I've always been a supporter of open source. I think it's very important that what is discovered is put at the disposal of the international community as a whole in order to make sure that all can benefit. And China has been very successful with its open source different algorithms and instruments. Yes. Because they are now used by all countries in the world. And even if we consider the other relevant partner in the development of AI, which is the United States, even the United States, Chinese open source instruments are now used yes. widely by American companies. That shows how important it is to nurture this perspective of AI at the service of everybody.
1: Well, international attendees at the World AI Conference have spoken highly of China's efforts to global AI governance. Some say they believe the World Artificial Intelligence Cooperation

0: organization can help promote AI technology for the good of humanity.
1: President Xi's message is very clear. AI is for public good and for shared prosperity, which we know very well, but also the shared security. So these are very important messages, and building capacity and multilateralism, and also working with the resolutions of the United Nations. So it's very reassuring, and it aligns perfectly with the work of UNESCO and the broader UN system.
2: I think through the World AI Cooperation Organization, we can create a platform for coordination and cooperation between countries in AI.
3: China has some highlight programs and highlight conferences like this one, but the big advantage is the breadth of this development. So it's not just at a few single hotspots, it's really very, very broad, and this allows young talents to grow like mushrooms and to appear everywhere. And it's really this approach on a very broad scale that gives you the advantage. Even in the U.S., the development concentrates on a few hotspots, and of course you have...
4: As President Xi said, in the field of artificial intelligence, the future is shared. I believe this is crucial not only for the development of AI, but also for the survival of humanity.
0: Still in China, and 8 people have been confirmed dead after a huge landslide in Chongqing. 34 others remain missing. The central government has activated a level 2 national emergency response. Search and rescue operations continue but are being hampered by heavy rains. Hundreds of professional rescuers and equipment are part of the operations. Now, more than 1,000 people have been transferred to safe areas. Lu Sirui has more from disaster-hit Pengshui County.
5: And here on the ground, as you can see, that the rescue work is still ongoing. The collapsed area was still in a risky condition when maybe this secondary disaster might happen before the collapse.

0: we started pulling out the injured children and placing them on the ground, while motorcycle riders took them to the nearest health center for treatment.
1: Pirates have hijacked a tanker in the Gulf of Aden off the coast of Yemen in what's the latest sign of a resurgence in maritime piracy. The UK Maritime Trade Operations Agency said the vessel was boarded by unauthorized personnel, while Somali officials identified the attackers as seven armed men from Puntland. The Tanzanian-flagged tanker was en route to Bosaso when it was seized about 65 nautical miles off Yemen's coast. The incident marks the second vessel hijacking in the region since May. Turning now to the eastern region of the Democratic Republic of Congo, where the Ebola outbreak continues to worsen, with health authorities reporting a sharp rise in infections and deaths as international agencies step up efforts to contain the virus. Government figures show confirmed cases have risen to more than 2,000, with the death toll now standing well above 800. 56 new infections and 36 deaths have been documented in the past 24 hours. The United Nations says response teams are expanding surveillance, laboratory testing, and treatment centers. Health officials continue to urge communities to report suspected cases early and to follow safe burial procedures to help curb the spread of the virus. But violence in the eastern Congo continues to disrupt the response and humanitarian operations there. Meanwhile, the Africa CDC has welcomed an additional $2.5 million in emergency funding from China, bringing Beijing's total Ebola support to $4.5 million. Now, as Ebola cases continue to rise in the Democratic Republic of Congo, UN migration officials are warning that the movement of victims' bodies between communities is increasing the risk of further transmission. They say ensuring safe and dignified burials remains critical to containing the virus. The World Health Organization has declared the epidemic the

0: third largest Ebola outbreak on record, saying it spread faster in its first 2 months than any previous Ebola outbreak. CGTN's Sharon Baranga reports.
1: The International Organization for Migration says more than 2,000 Ebola cases and 800 deaths had been recorded across the Democratic Republic of Congo and Uganda. Officials say the outbreak has accelerated sharply in recent days. Whilst Uganda is now firmly on the road to declaring itself Ebola-free, the DRC is anything but. It continues to record dozens of new cases every day, all in the eastern region.
2: The outbreak is growing at approximately 70% from what we saw 2 weeks ago, with an average of more than 40 new cases reported on a daily basis.
1: Health officials continue to stress the importance of getting vital, life-saving information on the virus to the public. They say Ebola remains highly infectious even after death, making the safe handling of bodies essential. While no bodies have crossed international borders, the UN says many are being transported between districts and health zones as families seek to bury relatives in their home communities.
3: We don't really manage the dead bodies well if we don't engage the community to make sure that they let us know in terms of informing the right team to support some of the dead body management, then it means there will be more spread within the community. And that is what all of us are working so hard, all the agencies, to make sure that the cases are mitigated and we come to the end of the outbreak.
1: The IOM says surveillance teams have intercepted 105 bodies at checkpoints between health zones. Those cases were referred for testing before safe and dignified burials were carried out. Officials say one transported body was linked to infections in the newly affected Chopo province. Despite these warnings about how Ebola can still spread after death, many communities aren't listening.
3: And we have seen that in the community over time, there is an element of resistance during the burials, and we have seen attack coming in. So the public health risk, to be on the point, is that there is chances of more people contacting the virus if the management of dead bodies are not done in the best way possible.
1: Huge efforts continue outside the Ebola hotspots in the DRC to find treatments and drugs for the virus. Until this can be found, global health officials say the fight must be relentless to beat it, and that fight needs urgent funding. Sharon Baranga, CGTN.
0: Meanwhile, the U.S. State Department has confirmed that 7 American citizens are being isolated at an Ebola quarantine facility in Kenya. It says Kenyan authorities authorized the move despite an earlier court order blocking the construction of the facility. However, a senior Kenyan Foreign Ministry official says they had no information on this development. CGTN's David Mbithi reports.
4: The American aid workers are the first people to quarantine at the controversial facility in central Kenya, which has sparked huge opposition in the country and is at the heart of a legal case in which a court has ordered the work to be suspended. U.S. officials say the group working for Samaritan's Pass Relief Organization is being monitored after potential exposure to the virus, but none of them is exhibiting symptoms. The move follows new U.S. travel restrictions requiring American citizens leaving Ebola-affected countries to quarantine in a third country for 21 days before returning home. The push to set up the 50-bed isolation unit at a military air base some 200 kilometers from the capital, Nairobi, sparked violent protests in which 3 Kenyans were killed. Kenya has never recorded a case of Ebola, and many oppose bringing potential carriers of the highly contagious disease into the country.
5: I kind of feel like that's a little bit off and not a bit fair for the host, like us.
4: Standing health partnership with Washington. The U.S. has pledged $13.5 million to support Kenya's Ebola preparedness efforts, and the two countries are in the process of finalizing a controversial health agreement in which Kenya would hand over reams of health data in exchange for billions of dollars in aid.
6: care is protected, that their food is protected, that their education is protected. Children can't waste.

0: years of their life because conflicts are going on, right? The consequences for them are long term, and I think the world needs to come together and say children are an incredible resource. We need to invest in them. We need to protect them if we want to have any hope of a decent future.
1: The region is plagued by an insecurity challenge where insurgent groups often raid learning institutions, villages, and public facilities, looting, killing, and kidnapping people. The insecurity has claimed the lives of thousands of people and displaced millions. UNICEF blames the situation for the plight of children here. But through its programs, people like 19-year-old Zainab Bello, a school dropout, are more empowered through the organization's Digital Village program.
2: I was an out-of-school adolescent girl. I came to the Digital Village and I was taught digital literacy. I also learned how I can promote my vocational skills on various social media platforms.
1: Statistics show that Nigeria has one of the world's largest populations of impoverished children, and humanitarian organizations warn that those in the country's conflict-torn north remain among the most vulnerable. Wanja Mungai, CGTN.
3: Now to the Sudan conflict, and a new UN report has revealed how a so-called conflict economy is fueling the fight between the Sudanese army and the paramilitary rapid support forces. It shows that both sides have been exploiting vital commodities to generate revenue. Officials say the system also exposes global supply chains for arms and human rights violations. The UN is calling on the international community to act. CGTN's David Mbithi reports.
4: After 3 years of fighting, Sudan's once thriving economy has been left in tatters, driving an estimated 70% of the population into extreme poverty. The UN says the conflict has devastated the agricultural sector and set the country's economy back more than 30 years. But still, demand for some of the nation's key resources, including gold and gum arabic, continues to soar, turning these commodities into fuel for the conflict.
5: Warring parties have relied on the control and exploitation of territory, trade routes and commodities to generate revenue, contributing to an increasingly self-perpetuating conflict.
4: The UN report specifically examines the trade in gum arabic, a key ingredient in products such as soft drinks, cosmetics and pharmaceuticals. Sudan produces around 80% of the world's supply of this commodity, which is harvested from acacia trees.
5: Gum arabic remains one of Sudan's most internationally relied upon exports and an important source of income for millions of Sudanese. But many Sudanese who depend on or are otherwise linked to the gum arabic trade have faced threats to their physical safety, arbitrary detention, looting and extortion, including through actions by parties to the conflict and associated actors.
4: The report also points to the role of neighboring and transit states in the onward movement of Sudanese gum arabic, which may enter customs or commercial export channels and in some cases be treated, documented or traded as locally produced, making its origin difficult to verify.
5: Since the conflict began in 2023, Sudan's gum arabic trade has been increasingly reshaped by territorial fragmentation, with some quantities from areas controlled by the Sudanese armed forces moving towards Port Sudan for export, while significant quantities from areas controlled by the rapid support forces have been redirected through cross-border smuggling routes to neighboring countries.
4: The findings also reveal that gold and agricultural commodities are heavily taxed and monitored by armed groups, generating shadow economies that fund weapons and fighters. The UN is calling on states and companies that trade in Sudanese commodities to take stronger action to ensure that trade and export practices do not contribute to adverse human rights impacts or to sustaining the conflict in Sudan. Devin Bidi, CGTN.
3: Now, as South Africans prepare to honor Mandela Day by dedicating 67 minutes to community service, the annual campaign arrives against the backdrop of one of the country's deepest socio-economic crises since democracy. South Africa's official unemployment rate has climbed to 32.7%, leaving millions locked out of
6: labor.
7: More than 50,000 African migrants have so far fled amid rising tensions, raising concerns over a growing diplomatic rift.
8: We're not only seeing abuse and scapegoating of people who were born in other countries, but we're also seeing South African citizens facing discrimination and being told to return to other countries. We're seeing people being told who are citizens to return to their province of birth, for example. So this is about a bigger disintegration of social

0: decade after the United Nations declared Mandela Day, that vision remains a work in progress. For many, the greatest tribute to his legacy will not be 67 minutes of service, the commitment to build a fairer society every day of the year. Julie Sharer, CGTN, Cape Town.
1: South Africa's Table Mountain and China's Mount Tai have officially become sister mountains. On July the 17th, Sand Parks and the Mount Tai Scenic Area Administrative Committee signed a landmark cooperation agreement in Cape Town, launching long-term collaboration on world heritage conservation, sustainable tourism, biodiversity protection, and cultural exchange. Built on nearly three decades of ties between China's Shandong province and South Africa's Western Cape, officials say the partnership strengthens cultural and environmental cooperation while supporting the 2026 China-Africa Year of People-to-People Exchanges. They added that the agreement marks a new chapter in heritage collaboration and deepens the friendship between China and South Africa.
2: This is obviously a milestone, huge milestone between China and South Africa in particular, that we have two globally significant mountains that have now formally committed to collaboration between the two mountains. So from South African National Parks' point of view, we're very particularly interested to collaborate and ensure that the challenges and opportunities are shared between the two mountains. We have a lot of experience, we have a lot of management experience within South African National Parks, and in particular Table Mountain National Park, that we are quite willing to share with Mount Tai, but similarly also to learn from Mount Tai management staff and style, particularly around developing tourism and as well as biodiversity conservation, so
3: insect control.
1: Egyptian billionaire Naguib Sawiri says Orascom Pyramids Entertainment is bumping its total investment to over $41 million to transform the ancient Giza Plateau into a booming year-round entertainment hub. This multi-million dollar upgrade.
4: It is very interesting and it's very attractive to, you know, to use this place.
5: They worked on developing and upgrading the site of the green at increasing the revenue stream. Regular corporate, social and sports events take place, as well as huge concerts featuring global stars with a fascinating backdrop of the pyramids, attracting more visitors and endless publicity. However, hosting lavish events on the plateau has caused some controversy.
6: We criticize the chaotic loud music and lighting. It emits vibrations.
7: 2025. While total technology funding exceeded $4 billion when debt financing is included. The recovery has continued into 2026, with startup funding reaching $705 million in the first quarter alone.
8: We're seeing companies that are built on profitability now. Companies are edging towards much more profitable structures. They have strong company dynamics. The companies that have been funded on the continent are people who are offering services that are bound to be profitable, that are much more focused on ensuring that they meet and service the huge untapped potential on the continent. That's why investors are also seeing amazing ways of exits, because much more businesses are being acquired now.
7: Africa still attracts only a small share of global venture capital funding. But with one of the world's youngest populations and the growing demand for digital services, investors are increasingly looking at the continent as a major growth market for technology and innovation. Egypt, South Africa, Kenya, and Nigeria continue to attract the largest share of investments, but funding is gradually spreading to new markets across the continent. Economists say the benefits of stronger startup investments extend well beyond the technology sector itself.
9: In the first half of 2025, our investment was roughly about 1.42 billion, but in the first half of 2026, it moved up to 1.5 billion. So with investment in these companies, as they increase, it allows these firms to, you know, employ more workers. So one of the implications is that it creates job employment for people in Africa.
1: Major tournament semi-final defeat to the Spanish. Despite describing the third place playoff as less meaningful than a final,

0: Deschamps says his team still has a responsibility to represent France with pride. England, meanwhile, trained in Kansas City with head coach Thomas Tuchel, facing a barrage of criticism in the aftermath of their 2-1 semi-final defeat to Argentina. The German boss still retains the faith of the English FA to lead the team to the 2028 Euros. Both coaches spoke ahead of the game.
1: I feel a sense of responsibility regarding the match we've got coming up. It's not a friendly. It's not the one we would have preferred, but here we are, and third place is up for grabs. It's my duty, along with my staff and the players' duty too, to do everything we can to achieve this final objective, which is perhaps certainly less important, but I will say it again, we're here. The fact that the English don't want to play it and that we, no more than that, but it's here, it's on the cards, there's a goal, so that's what's on my mind.
2: If you're asking if I regret my decision, if this is the question, then say no, I don't regret my decisions. I felt that we become too passive. I felt that we, the momentum switches in the match. And I tried to help my team. I tried to support. I took several decisions, trusting my instinct, my intuition, my experience, trusting my competitiveness. And I took the decision in order to help the team and get the result. We didn't get the result. So I take, of course, the responsibility and for these decisions. But the decisions are made under stress. The decisions are made in-game. This is in-game life coaching. I would regret if I didn't help. I would regret if we didn't react. But I have no regrets over the decision itself.
0: Well, the big one is on Sunday in New York, New Jersey, and it promises to be a cracker, with European champion Spain taking on South American and world champions Argentina. Yet, beyond the familiar heavyweight billing, this final carries a more personal twist, with Spain coach Luis de la Fuente facing his former pupil, Argentina's Lionel Scaloni. After beating France, de la Fuente raised eyebrows by saying he would be delighted to face Argentina. His statement was rooted in friendship and a relationship forged years ago at the Spanish Football Association's coaching academy in La Rosas. De La Fuente was a tutor and Scaloni one of his students. It happened in 2017, 2 years after Scaloni ended his playing career. De La Fuente, then in charge of Spain's youth teams, was among the figures who helped guide a meanwhile super sub midfielder Mikel Merino has praised Spain's team's unity ahead of the big clash.
3: Well, first of all, I think results help big time. When you're winning and you are in a positive dynamic, it always helps to have, you know, those good relationships. And at the same time, I think this is thanks to the gaffer, thanks to Luis. The squad that he assembled is always focused on being good persons, you know, being a good human being first and then being a good footballer. And that helps a lot when it comes to, you know, spend a lot of time together. We know each other.
0: Now, De La Fuente, Spain, will try to deliver the country's second World Cup at the New York, New Jersey stadium 16 years after their first in South Africa. On the other hand, 48-year-old Lionel Scaloni's Argentina are seeking to become the first nation since Brazil back in 1962 to win back-to-back titles. And even experts are having a tough time predicting the winner. CGTN's Dan Williams has more.
4: Some of the best players to ever play football gathered in New York Central Park. They were there to promote CPR training as part of a World Cup legacy initiative by FIFA. But the players are also focusing in on
5: seeking their second title. It will be a tough game, but very beautiful to watch.
4: A key part of Spain's success has been in defence, having conceded just one goal in the whole tournament. And that, according to Lukas Podolski, a World Cup winner with Germany in 2014, could be the difference.
6: They know how to play. The amazing defense skills, what you maybe not expect from a Spanish team, because, you know, they are good with the ball. But at this time, especially at that World Cup, you see how they defend. Spain, you see, there's like a team. So they know how to do. They know how to behave together as a team in the offense. And especially in defense.
4: It promises to be a fascinating finale to this World Cup between the champions of South America and Europe. And even some of the legends of the game can't pick a winner.
6: There's no five favorites when both big teams, big countries reach the final. So These are the countries what I expect before the World Cup to be somewhere near the final. So now it's happened.

0: And let's see, let's enjoy, let's see, and let the better team win the final.
1: 48 teams began the World Cup journey, just two remain. And in front of a global television audience expected to number some 1.5 billion people, the excitement is building to find out which team will be the last one standing. Dan Williams, CGTN, New York.
2: Well, another big name asked to pick a winner of the World Cup final was David Beckham. However, the England legend and backed Spain.
3: Yeah, I think both teams deserve it to be there. The seeing what Spain did in the semi-final was unbelievable against France, was the favorite to win the World Cup. And of course, what Argentina has done, the comebacks and everything, both teams deserve it to be there. But my opinion, I think that Spain's gonna win.
4: Well, obviously, I played in Spain, so I have a huge affection for Spain as a country and obviously for their football team. I think they've done an exceptional job this World Cup, and they deserve to be in the
2: traditions of the game. Robbie Williams, Post Malone, Nicole Scherzinger, and Italian singer Laura Pausini are scheduled to perform at the closing ceremony before kickoff. American star Jennifer Hudson will sing the U.S. anthem. At 52 years old, Williams, who also headlined the opening ceremony of Russia 2018, is ecstatic about getting another opportunity to perform at the global spectacle.
5: There is nothing bigger in my mind. There is no bigger event than the World Cup. There is no bigger event than the World Cup final. It's truly an honor, and I'm super grateful, incredibly grateful to be 52 and still be part of the conversation somehow. It's amazing.
2: In football transfer news, Premier League side Aston Villa have made a strong statement of intent by signing one of the World Cup's breakout stars in Swiss midfielder Johan Manzambi. The 20-year-old notched 3 goals in the tournament to help Switzerland reach the quarterfinals before bowing out in a narrow loss to Argentina. Manzambi's heroics are likely to put him in contention for the World Cup's Best Young Player award, though he could face stiff competition from Spain's Lamine Yamal, as well as Morocco's Ayoub Bouadi. The Geneva-born youngster of Angolan and Congolese heritage helped Freiburg reach the Europa League final last season, which they lost against his new employers, Villa, where he was named as the tournament's best young player. Elsewhere, Turkish Super League giants Fenerbahce have unveiled 3 new signings in a special ceremony at their Çobani Stadium. English forward Mason Greenwood was the highlight. The 24-year-old signed from Olympique de Marseille in a $44.5 million deal. Nathan Ake also joins the squad after a 6-year spell at Manchester City. The Dutch defender said his former teammate Ederson, now at Fenerbahce, convinced him to join. The club also recruited the 32-year-old Kosovan forward Muriqi from Spanish side Mallorca. They arrived just days before Fenerbahce play a crucial Champions League qualifier against Górnik Zabrze of Poland. Greenwood and Ake said they cannot wait to begin their Turkish adventure.
6: It took a long time, but I'm very happy to be here, and I just want to contribute to the team. And I know we've got a really good squad, so hopefully we can come all together and work hard and hopefully take the title at the end of the season. But it starts today and a few days in training to get to know each other, to be strong as a group and just to go game by game. But I really have a good mentality about the team, and like I said, I'm happy to be here, and I just can't really wait to get started, really.
7: Yeah, I spoke to him beforehand. We spoke about Istanbul, we spoke about the club itself, how great it was. He really enjoyed it. He liked the club within, you know, the fans and the atmosphere and everything. He talked about that. And yeah, he talked about that every year, you know, we want to fight for the title, he said.
2: And that's it for this edition of Africa Live. Do remember, if you'd like to get in touch with the program, you can always send your feedback to those contacts on your screen now and give us a follow as well on our digital media platforms. I'm Mahia Mutua, for myself and the team here. Thanks for watching Africa Live.

0: exclusive AI development in talks with an Indonesian economic official. The limits of escalation are being tested further after seven straight nights of U.S. airstrikes on Iran. Iran's Revolutionary Guards claim to have struck several U.S. military sites across the Gulf region. The IRGC says it destroyed two U.S. fighter jets and damaged several others at the Azraq Air Base in Jordan. Now, as the conflict expands, UN Secretary General Antonio Guterres has expressed concerns over attacks on civilian infrastructure. Iranian media say a U.S. strike on the southern city of Jask's power and desalination pumps has left at least 10,000 people without water. Meanwhile, Iranian attacks in Kuwait have damaged two of its power and water desalination plants and shut down operations at Kuwait International Airport. Our correspondent Ehsan Kevani joins us now from Tehran. Ehsan, so 7 days now, consecutive days of strikes from the U.S. Are we seeing any kind of pattern emerging on the targets that the U.S. are striking?
1: The initial attacks started about a week ago at Bandar Abbas Airport. Bandar Abbas is Iran's main port in Hormuzgan province, right above the Strait of Hormuz. After that, we saw U.S. strikes targeting transportation infrastructure across the province. And over the past 2 days, at least six major bridges have been hit and destroyed. And we're talking about the bridges that connected Bandar Abbas to the surrounding provinces. One major tunnel was also struck on Friday, blocking the main provincial road. Local authorities say they've set up a detour until the tunnel access is restored. The railway near Bandar Abbas was bombed too, which led to the cancellation of trains to and from Bandar Abbas port. So when you put all of this together, it's pretty clear that what the U.S. is doing right now is an obvious effort to disrupt transportation and access. It seems like they're trying to keep the province isolated and cut off from the rest of the country.
0: And also, strikes are doing damage to civilian infrastructure. Ehsan, can you tell us more about the damage to that water desalination plant?
1: That's right. A desalination plant in Jask Port, southern Iran, just outside the Strait of Hormuz, was targeted in Friday's attacks, resulting in a complete disruption of drinking water supply for 20 villages in the area with a population of around 10,000 people. Regional officials say the seawater intake pumping station and

0: damaged facilities with the goal of restoring drinking water as soon as possible.
1: Thank you so much, Ehsan Kayvani in Tehran. The U.S. military says its latest strikes have hit dozens of Iranian military targets, including surveillance sites, military logistics infrastructure, and underground weapons storage. And it says it's intended to further degrade Iran's military capabilities. U.S. Central Command says more than 50,000 American service members are currently operating across the Middle East and remain ready. Tigruti Dave reports.
2: They targeted Iran's military infrastructure, their air defense sites, maritime capabilities and other facilities in order to try to deter Iran from stopping ships from transiting through the Strait of Hormuz and further damage their capabilities. They attached onto this social media post an unclassified video showing planes being launched, munitions being launched and hitting what appears to be Iranian military sites. CENTCOM also said that 50,000 US troops remain stationed in the region, essentially ready for whatever comes next. Iran, in turn, has said that it will widen the targets that it hits if President Trump makes good on his threat to target Iran's civilian infrastructure in response to the recent strikes and the spiraling tit-for-tat strikes, raising concerns that both adversaries are potentially moving further and further away from the negotiating table.
1: Tensions are rising again in Yemen after the Houthis, officially known as Ansar Allah, claimed to have shot down a Saudi surveillance drone early this week in central Baida province. Ihab Al-Fandi reports from the capital Sana'a.
3: Yemen is in Asia after military escalation between Ansar Allah and Saudi Arabia, which saw exchanges of cross-border strikes that ended a period of relative calm. Although the attacks have stopped for now, tensions remain high. Ansar Allah says it will continue its efforts to end what it describes as the blockade on Sana'a International Airport and Yemen's ports, raising concerns that the conflict could escalate again.
4: Our military operations against Saudi airports will continue, escalate, and expand until Saudi Arabia is forced to announce an end to the aggression and the blockade. Our demands are legitimate. They include ending the aggression, lifting the blockade, and withdrawing all foreign forces from Yemen. Keeping the current situation,
5: if it is not addressed and political understandings are not reached to end this situation.
3: At the same time, the United Nations is trying to prevent the crisis from getting worse. UN Special Envoy for Yemen, Hans Grundberg, held talks in Muscat with Omani officials and Ansar Allah's chief negotiator, Mohammed Abdusalam. They discussed ways to reduce tensions and restart the political process, including military, security, and
1: In southwestern China, 8 people are dead and 34 others remain missing after a landslide in Chongqing. At least 10 people have been rescued. More than 1,100 residents have been transferred to safe areas. Hundreds of rescuers and equipment from Canadian wildfires has enveloped a large stretch of the U.S. from the Midwest to the Northeast, heavily impacting local residents. You're watching Asia Today. Do stay with us. Still to come. The World AI Conference in Shanghai continues, demonstrating China's vision of AI partnership
6: and rulemaking. The emphasis on the inclusivity suggests the push for broader participation, particularly for emerging economies, while the reference to goodness and progress implies value-based guardrails. Zhou Jiaxing, CGTN, Shanghai.
1: International observers have commented on President Xi's proposals on global AI governance, and they say these steps are key to bridging the global AI divide and ensuring that AI benefits all.
7: President Xi's keynote speech is of great significance. China stands at the forefront of the world both in AI development and in AI governance. The Global AI Governance Initiative has made important contributions to dialogue and cooperation among countries and to bridging the AI and digital divides. The newly established World Artificial Intelligence Cooperation Organization is an important platform for coordinating AI development, security, and governance.

0: chance. The entire international community will benefit as a result.
1: E sobretudo no que tange o desenvolvimento da inteligência.
2: Faced with the widening divide in AI development, President Xi has put forward China's solution, that is, to pursue international cooperation and bridge the AI and digital divides, so as to prevent creating new historical injustice in AI. I believe China's initiative is most just and timely, and will advance the sound, inclusive development of AI for good and for all.
3: Honorable President Xi Jinping makes a very important point that stimulates the global collaboration in regards to artificial intelligence and its application across the world. One should draw strength from the United Nations Sustainable Development Goals that speaks to how can we create an equitable and equal society for all human living on this earth. So artificial intelligence is no longer a dream, but it's here to live with us. The question that we should really engage on is how can we use it globally to solve some of the societal problems, issues of health, food security, energy, climate. So I think the president makes a very valid point when he say, collectively, what can we do so that we can improve the life of society?
4: Now to discuss this more, we're joined by Andy Mok, author of The Innovation Machine, How China Creates and Adopts Technology Through Governance. Andy, great to have you with us on Asia Today. Good to see you.
5: Security as well as solidarity. So I think presenting a coherent vision that does not exclude anyone based on, you know, ideology or choice of political system, you know, is really gaining a lot of agreement and support all around the world.
4: Andy, thank you so much. Much appreciated. Andy Mok joining us here.
5: Thank you, Jiayang.
4: And Chinese Foreign Minister Wang Yi has said China is willing to work with like-minded countries to promote the development of AI in a more inclusive and accessible way. Wang Yi made the remarks during a meeting in Shanghai with Indonesia's Coordinating Minister for Economic Affairs, Erlangga Hartarto. Wang said China to developing countries. Erlangga praised the contributions of Chinese companies to Indonesia's industrial supply chain and technological developments. He is in Shanghai to attend the 2026 World Artificial Intelligence Conference. Indonesia is amongst the founding members of the just-announced World Artificial Intelligence Cooperation Organization.
6: In fact, this newly established international organization is designed for the Global South countries because we don't want to see an AI gap appear in the world. Artificial intelligence should not become a game between rich people and poor people. Every country has the right to be able to catch up with the current trend of technological development.
7: We strongly advocate for synergy between the WICO and the UN architectures, the Global Digital Compact, the Global Dialogue on AI Governance, WSIS, to avoid fragmentations.
4: The chair of the National Economic Council of Indonesia, Luhut Binsar Panjaitan, says President Prabowo has ordered concrete steps to strengthen investor confidence. Luhut praised China, too, not just for its advanced technology, but for sharing development know-how with Indonesia. Who said Indonesia will increase investment in areas such as digital infrastructure, artificial intelligence, healthcare, and the development of international financial centers. He also stressed that the future of China-Indonesia cooperation looks wide open. The 9th Cross-Strait Youth Development Forum has kicked off in eastern China's Hangzhou. At the opening ceremony, Hong Xiuqu, who is the former chairperson of the Chinese Kuomintang, called on younger generations from both sides of the Taiwan Strait to break down barriers and build mutual understanding. Wu Chao reports.
8: A gathering for young people across the Taiwan Strait. The 9th Cross-Strait Youth Development Forum opened in Hangzhou, Zhejiang Province on July the 17th. Ahead of the opening ceremony, Song Tao, director of the Taiwan Affairs Office of China State Council, met with Hong Xiuqu, the former chairperson of the Chinese Kuomintang.
9: The future of cross-strait relations must not be left in the hands of Taiwan independent separatist forces. It should be decided by the people on both sides of the strait. China's national reunification is an irreversible historical trend. We must continue working toward that goal while helping the younger generation understand history.

0: Han addressed the opening ceremony, urging young people to strengthen mutual understanding through first-hand exchanges.
1: Young people are never bystanders to history. They shape the future. At this important moment for cross-strait relations, we hope they will look beyond prejudice, labels, and barriers. Real understanding doesn't come from what you see online. It comes from stepping out, seeing the world with your own eyes, and experiencing it for yourself.
0: Around 1,000 guests and youth representatives from both sides of the Taiwan Strait attended the forum. Several speakers expressed hopes for deeper cross-strait exchanges and shared development opportunities. Taiwan Youth Representative Su Heng criticized what she described as the Democratic Progressive Party authorities' restrictions on cross-strait exchanges.
2: Whether through subtle intimidation or policy restrictions, they are limiting exchanges between young people across the strait and holding back our own development. Their goal has never been to serve the interests of the people of Taiwan, but to advance their own political interests and consolidate their power.
0: Su also said young people in China's Taiwan region should have more choices for their future.
2: In recent years, many young people from Taiwan have come to the mainland to travel, live, study, and work. They've found the mainland is nothing like the way it has been portrayed by the Democratic Progressive Party authorities. Instead, they've discovered broader opportunities for personal and professional development, and come to see the mainland as Taiwan's strongest source of support.
3: Organizers say the event will continue for a few more days. Through activities ranging from cultural exchanges to entrepreneurship discussions, the forum aims to give young people from both sides more opportunities to connect and build stronger people-to-people ties.
0: Meanwhile, the 6th Cross-Strait Youth Cultural Month opened in Suzhou, East China's Jiangsu Province, on July the 15th. Running through late September, the program features more than 70 events and expected to attract over 3,500 young participants from Taiwan. Wu Chao, CGTN, Hangzhou, Zhejiang Province.
4: And that is all we have for you. I'm Xiao Yang. Thanks for watching Asia Today. Stay with CGTN. Next up is Leaders Talk.

the 2026 World Artificial Intelligence Conference and high-level meeting on global AI governance opens in Shanghai. Omar Yaghi, the 2025 Nobel Laureate in Chemistry and one of the conference's distinguished guests, sits down with leaders talk for an exclusive interview. After listening to President Xi Jinping

0: keynote address, he says,
1: "Well, I was listening quite intently to what he has to say, and I was quite impressed with the detail of the speech and the plan."
0: He believes artificial intelligence can broaden the way scientists think and open new paths. Coming up on Leaders Talk.

0: welcome to Leaders Talk, where we meet leaders, thinkers, and trailblazers. I'm Zhou Yun. Our guest today is Professor Omar Yaghi, recipient of the 2025 Nobel Prize in Chemistry. As a full-time professor and embarked on a new chapter in his scientific career. Join us as we explore these questions and more in today's conversation.
1: From July 17 to 2026, the World Artificial Intelligence Conference is an high-level meeting on global AI governance is being held in Shanghai.
2: Over AI. And I like the openness, the open source. I think that's very helpful to a lot of scientists such as myself. And I hope more and more countries will follow suit. So I think it was a great speech, was inspiring, and it's really good to be here and hear it firsthand.
3: So which part of the speech impressed you the most, and what are your major takeaways from listening to the speech by President Xi?
2: Well, I think the speech laid out exactly what is the vision for AI in China. China is advancing very rapidly on many fronts, and AI is advancing rapidly. And I think it needs us to be conscious of how it's going to evolve and how it's going to impact society, science at large, also globally, both for the good and also to be conscious of the fact that it may be used for negative things as well. So I think the speech laid out very nicely how these two things can be balanced without stifling creativity and science.
3: And what will be your key message that you want to share here at this forum?
2: Well, my key message is that AI is developing very quickly. So we need in different disciplines to embrace it so that the more we embrace it, the more we engage with it, the better the models are going to get and the more service to our discipline and to humanity we will do. So I'm getting a lot of that here in this conference.
3: Professor, yesterday there's a signing ceremony of agreement on establishment of World AI Cooperation Organization. How do you understand its importance?
2: I really love that. I love the fact that 29 countries have similar thinking on bringing together their views on AI and how to deal with AI and how to deal with this rapid evolution of AI, so that instead of few scientists in few countries solving the world's problems, more scientists in more countries would be solving the world problems. That's really what this agreement is about with 29 countries.
4: Ahead of the conference, we sat down with Professor Omar Yaghi, Nobel laureate in chemistry, for an exclusive interview at Tsinghua University, where he has recently joined the faculty full-time. So what does he see as China's unique strengths in frontier fields, such as artificial intelligence, and what led him to choose a Chinese university as the next destination in his scientific journey? We continue our conversation to find out.
5: Well, Professor, how would you assess China's position in this global landscape of AI development? And what unique strengths or competitive advantages do you think China has for advancing AI?
2: Well, I mean, China is quite an impressive country. The number of graduates studying STEM is much, much larger than in any other country. So China is rapidly developing almost all aspects of science and technology, and they are in many aspects leading the world in AI. And that doesn't come by accident. That is the result of a dedicated commitment to funding research at the level that allows scientists to explore and to develop new ideas. Not only commitment, but sustained commitment over the years. And this is

0: leads to better resources, and it leads to the ability of young scholars to not just plug into science because there are so many opportunities because of the support, but also exercise their new ideas and develop their ideas. And one of, among many areas that China is doing very well is AI.
1: Well, talking about young scientists, we know China's 15th five-year plan has highlights the development of innovation, science and technology, and also the cultivation of top-tier scientists. National focus on innovation, on the cultivation of top-tier scientists, create for young scientists in pursuing their career on this path.
0: I think when there is a movement for development of knowledge, mm-hmm. for acquisition of knowledge,it becomes a social, it has social presence. Science becomes at the forefront of society, and plenty of evidence could be found everywhere of the support of society for science. Mm-hmm. And that's a great motivator for young scholars to go into science.
2: Omar Yagi was born in Amman, Jordan, into a Palestinian refugee family.Growing up, more than a dozen family members lived together in a single small room without electricity or running water. A turning point came at the age of 10 when he discovered a molecular structure diagram in the school library. Captivated with what he saw, he developed a lifelong passion for chemistry. At 15, he moved to the United States to continue his education.He later spent decades conducting research and teaching at leading American universities. In the 1990s, Yagi pioneered the development of metal organic frameworks, a new class of highly porous materials with remarkable applications, including capturing water from desert air and transforming it into clean drinking water. In 2025, he was awarded the Nobel Prize in Chemistry for his groundbreaking contributions to the development of metal organic frameworks.
1: Professor Yue Bestnuen for developing MOFs, metal organic framework compounds. And this breakthrough has also earned you the Nobel Prize in Chemistry last year. So if you don't mind, could you please hopefully in use some of the layman terms to help our viewers have an idea about what MOF is and why they matter?
0: Metal organic frameworks are new materials that we discovered back in the mid-1990s. Mm-hmm. Imagine a building block where you make an architecture, you make a building out of a building block. That building block could be used to make different forms. Except in our chemistry, it's not just one kind of building block, but it's almost an infinite supply of building blocks. And therefore, it's been leading to an almost infinite possibilities of materials. So we developed the chemistry of being able to link these building blocks together to make different forms, mm-hmm. just like an architect and a builder. So we learned how to shape space on the molecular and atomic level, on the minute level. And in this space, we learned how to modify it so that we can carry out, let's say, hydrogen storage to make clean energy, mm-hmm. or take CO2 out of the air to make clean air.
1: I heard it can even harvest water from air and even desert environment.
0: Indeed. Wow. You could even design it so that to do almost a fictional thing, which is to take water out of desert air and make drinking water. This is no longer fiction. This is reality.
1: Please don't laugh at me if I'm asking this question. But taking water, let's say, from desert region that is already very dry, will it make that area even drier?
0: No, because the water you use does not get destroyed. In fact, it's constantly going back into the atmosphere to join the water natural cycle. So we have built devices that work in the desert with no energy input aside from ambient sunlight and produce ultra clean water, because the MOF itselfMm-hmm. acts like a filter to hold water and release it under mild conditions so that the process is energy efficient, therefore they can live anywhere they want.
1: And Professor Yagi, you are widely regarded as one of the leading chemists and also material scientists around the world. Forgive me if I'm wrong, because when we think of chemistry, we usually picture a laboratory filled with bottles.glassware and hands-on experience.

0: experience. But now you are leading an initiative to use AI to discover entirely new materials. So give us an idea that how AI is going to reshape how people were high caliber scholar like you doing chemistry, let's say.
1: Good question. Now, in this space of what I call abundance, abundance of new materials that are going to solve almost every problem facing our planet. I mentioned climate, environment, but there are many, many other problems. They all require new materials. So in this vast space of new materials, which one is going to solve which problem? And AI and computation are going to help us identify which is that material that is going to solve the problem, and also not just solve the problem, but solve the problem in an economic fashion and a commercializable fashion so that the molecule reaches society. And in the fullness of time, we want to use AI to not just go from the molecule to society after they have run their lifetime, take them back to the original building units that we put in. And so now you're closing the cycle on this new technology so that you create an industry that is sustainable.
0: So will AI redefine some of the other areas in basic scientific research, in your opinion?
1: It certainly will. I mean, not only will AI facilitate and speed up the discovery, but also it will help us identify which materials are going to be better, cheaper, and in the fullness of time, greener. Okay? Now, once you've done that, by that time, AI will be presenting us with new questions that we wouldn't have thought about. And science is all about questions. Okay? It's all about figuring out what is that important question.
0: It's about asking the right question.
1: It's about asking the right question. And so AI will help us ask questions, the right questions, hopefully, that we otherwise would not have thought of asking. We see something, we inquire about it, we try to see how it could be used to benefit. And in so doing, you've collected data and knowledge, and that knowledge helps you solve problems. And so AI is going to help us do that a lot faster, a lot better than we've ever done this before.
0: Well, Professor, when we look back throughout history, civilizations usually name eras after those transformative materials, for instance, Stone Age, the Bronze Age, and many describe the age that we're living in called Silicon Age. So what might define the next era of human development? Do you think it could be the era of moths?
1: Well, I think to understand the future, we have to look at our history, at the history of humanity. Materials are really the basis of civilization. You mentioned the Stone Age, the Brass Age. Of course, you can think of the Steel Age, the Cement Age, the Glass Age. You mentioned the Silicon Age. In all these ages, it was always about controlling the material that you're working with. And you notice that as we learned how to design these materials on a finer and finer level, so did our economies grow larger and larger, and more people benefited from these materials. So I think in the next age, I like to call it the moth age, or the age where we control matter on the atomic and molecular level. That's the ultimate control. And I think we're living through that age right now.
0: We have asked that same question to AI. And let me show you. Here is what it said. So it gives four possibilities: the quantum age, the biological age, the carbon age, the fusion age, most likely a mix of all four. How do you think this answer generated by AI?
1: Well, I mean, we are talking about materials, and we're saying materials are the basis of society, which means that a material is going to be operating in many different contexts, okay? Mm-hmm. Not just computing, follow a blueprint. It could come from anywhere, and it could be done by anyone, anywhere, regardless of their background, regardless of their environment, and regardless of the hardship that they are facing.
0: Raised and growing up in a Palestinian refugee family in Jordan, to moving to the United States at the age of 15, at the time you don't speak much English, with a dictionary in your hand, and now to becoming a Nobel laureate. So

0: Looking back at this incredibly remarkable yet challenging journey, what do you think that made it possible through all those years?
1: I think what made it, what helped me quite a bit is to look ahead and keep focus on the goal and have always the long view instead of getting preoccupied with various distractions of the present, is to keep in mind the objective. And that objective, of course, in my case, was scientific. Mm-hmm. The other thing that I thought helped me quite a bit, aside from being highly focused, is that whenever you are working and you're successful at your work, there will always be detractors. And I never really thought of the detractors as a big negative. I always thought the questions that the critical questions that people are asking, some of them are fair and some of them are unfair. So I'll take the fair ones and improve my skill and prove my talent. And the ones that I think are unfair, throw them away. So you don't have to worry about it. These negative things never occupied my head. They never rented space in my head. So really? I kept my head open to self-improvement.
0: But many years ago, when you started as a young scientist, what was your vision? What was your goal at that time?
1: I think my goal was to make beautiful things, that we need to encourage young scholars not to follow a blueprint for success. Give me the parameters for success and I shall succeed. Okay, that's not what we want young scholars to do. We want them to learn how to navigate through chaos, through taking risk, mm-hmm. and still get to their objectives. And that really means something where you're learning is when you are not getting what you want from the experiment.
0: Repeated failures.
1: Repeated failures. And in this repeated failure, you're learning. But also it requires a very courageous mind to come to the lab every day to fail and fail and fail and fail. That persistence is absolutely necessary in science. Obviously, you need to have the skill, the scientific skill. But I would say that among the Chinese students, I find higher proportion mm-hmm. of students who are willing to carry out this path and ultimately succeed.
0: Well, there is something that you said at your appointment ceremony that really motivated and inspired me. You said that in choosing Tsinghua, you're ready to begin again, not to slow down, not to repeat what has been done, but to pursue science with more energy, intensity, and ambition than ever before. What does this beginning again mean to you, and what new frontiers do you hope to explore here, Professor?
1: Begin again means to address an even larger challenge than I've addressed before. Mm-hmm. And this larger challenge has to do with how do we change the way we do research? Okay, can we exemplify that by combining AI, robotics, and making new materials? But in the meantime, we are communicating to our discipline, in this case, chemistry, material science, that there's a new way to do science. There is a new way to make great discoveries. So the discoveries that we make here impact the world, and they are done for the world.
0: And when you work back in the States, you have this portrait of Marie Curie sits right in your conference room. And you said, when things get tough, you ask your students to gaze into her beautiful eyes. What do you want students to look in there, Professor?
1: Well, I think they need to know that they can always do more and they always can do better. Mm-hmm. In fact, all of us could benefit from that idea. We all can do more. We all can do better. And now our new motto after the Nobel Prize is that we can all do more, do better, and never stop.
0: Even after winning a Nobel Prize in...
1: Yes. The business of research and acquisition of knowledge is not just a joy, but it's our duty in society. It is how society elevates itself, is through acquisition of knowledge.
0: Well, Professor, thank you so much for your time, for taking us to this beautiful journey of AI, of material science, and also your molecule of your unforgettable and unbelievable life. Thank you so much.
1: Thank you so much.

During the interview, Professor Yagi emphasized the importance of the 2026 World AI Conference and high-level meeting on global AI governance as a platform for people around the globe to exchange ideas on the development and governance of AI. We also look forward to all parties building greater consensus, deepening cooperation, and working together to ensure that AI develops for the good of humanity and benefits everyone. With that, we're going to wrap up this edition of Leaders Talk. I'm Sylvia reporting from Shanghai. Thank you for watching and see you next time.

0: We saw U.S. strikes targeting transportation infrastructure across the province. And over the past 2 days, at least 6 major bridges have been hit and destroyed. And we're talking about the bridges that connected Bandar Abbas to the surrounding provinces. One major tunnel was also struck on Friday, blocking the main provincial road. Local authorities say they've set up a detour until the tunnel access is restored. The railway near Bandar Abbas was bombed too, which led to the cancellation of trains to and from Bandar Abbas port. So when you put all of this together, it's pretty clear that what the U.S. is doing right now is an obvious effort to disrupt transportation and access. It seems like they're trying to keep the province isolated and cut off from the rest of the country. A desalination plant in Jodhpur, southern Iran, just outside the Strait of Hormuz, was targeted in Friday's attacks, resulting in a complete disruption of drinking water supply. Officials say they're launching emergency measures to manage the situation, provide emergency water supplies for the residents, and rebuild the damaged facilities with the goal of restoring drinking water as soon as possible.
1: The U.S. military says its latest strikes against Iran have hit dozens of military targets, including surveillance sites, military logistics infrastructure, and underground weapon storage. It says the strikes are intended to further degrade Iran's military capabilities. U.S. Central Command says more than 50,000 American service members are operating across the Middle East and remain ready. Degruti Dave reports from Washington.
2: They targeted Iran's military infrastructure, their air defense sites, maritime capabilities, and other facilities in order to try to deter Iran from stopping ships from transiting through the Strait of Hormuz and further damage their capabilities. They attached onto this social media post an unclassified video showing planes being launched, munitions being launched, and hitting what appears to be Iranian military sites. CENTCOM also said that 50,000 U.S. troops remain stationed in the region, essentially ready for whatever comes next. Iran, in turn, has said that it will widen the targets that it hits if President Trump makes good on his threat to target Iran's civilian infrastructure in response to the recent strikes. And the spiraling tit-for-tat strikes raising concerns that both adversaries are potentially

0: Labour Party. The former mayor of Greater Manchester secured the backing of more than 400 Labour MPs and will become Britain's next prime minister on Monday, replacing Keir Starmer. Jen Kopstick reports from London.
1: Biggest change that we're going to see when Andy Burnham comes into power on Monday as the Prime Minister is his approach to industrialization across the country, and spoke particularly about former mining communities and what could be done for them to actually govern in a way that was in their interest and regenerate economic growth across the country.
2: We are united, and we put the power that comes from that unity at the service of people and places who have been waiting too long for politics to let them hope again. And that's what we're going to do, everybody. We're going to give them hope back.
1: Now, he also spoke about the need, particularly with the Labour Party, to stop infighting. This was directly because of the results in the last local election, where the right-wing Reform UK Party and the left-wing Green Party took votes away from Labour in their traditional heartlands. So he said it's not up to the Labour Party to out-reform Reform or out-green the Green Party, but to govern confidently as the Labour Party. One thing that we didn't hear much about at all in this speech from Andy Burnham brought the UK back onto the international stage, and he said that they should be proud of that, but not very much at all about his foreign policy, and indeed we don't know yet the shape of his cabinet. So all of that to come on Monday.
0: A massive wildfire in northeastern Spain's Auras has burned through 12,000 hectares and forced more than 1,000 residents to evacuate from five villages. Authorities say the blaze remains highly active and could still easily spread. Around 450 emergency personnel, over 30 aircraft, and more than 300 military emergency responders have been deployed to contain the fire. Officials say they have succeeded in protecting some towns overnight, but warn U.S. from the Great Lakes in the north to Washington, D.C. In the southern U.S., flooding in Texas has killed at least two. New fires have erupted in the Pacific Northwest overnight, with 68 large blazes burning in 15 states. CGTN's Jim Spellman reports.
3: Smoke from wildfires in
4: This can go into the lungs and cause inflammation. And so for anyone with underlying health conditions like asthma, this increases their risk of an asthma exacerbation.
3: Rain on Saturday should dissipate the smoke before Sunday's World Cup final.
5: Pre-match conditions, we may still see some of that haze and smoke hanging around the New York, New Jersey area. But by the time we get into the first half of the game, I think most of that smoke is out of the way and we should be dealing with a beautiful day out there.
3: Side, they should consider wearing protection like an N95 mask.
6: I'm immunocompromised and I have some lung issues, and so I just want to make sure I'm protecting myself. It's unfortunate because of all of the climate change and all of the science that's being ignored. And this is some of the result of it.
3: Meantime, in Texas, torrential rain has brought major flooding, forcing rescue efforts by boat and helicopter. At least two people have died in the rushing waters. In some areas of Texas, a year's worth of rain has fallen in less than a week.
7: We're facing record-shattering rainfall that leads to very dangerous flooding. We want to
0: in just a bit.

0: Chinese President Xi Jinping has urged to carry out search and rescue operations in a scientific manner after a mountain collapsed in the country's southwest. The disaster struck Pengshui County in Chongqing Municipality on Friday morning. Rescue operations are underway for those trapped and missing. President Xi has stressed the need for the disaster, draw lessons from it, and thoroughly screen for and eliminate geological disaster risks. The Chinese president said all regions and relevant departments should promote the development of artificial intelligence in a more inclusive and accessible way. This conference praised China's long-standing support for Dominica's economic and social development, as well as its assistance in addressing global challenges such as climate change. And Cambodia's national flag carrier has signed a deal with the Commercial Aircraft Corporation of China, or COMAC, to purchase 20 Chinese-made C-909 aircraft. The agreement signed in Shanghai makes Air Cambodia the first foreign flag carrier to place a bulk order for the C-909 aircraft. The first batch is scheduled for delivery in the second half of 2026. And coming up next on China 24... China unveils two new AI models at the World Artificial Intelligence Conference and high-level meeting on global AI governance in Shanghai. Stay with us.
1: We are all connected. Across borders. Across continents. Connected by ideas. A shared humanity. Stay connected.
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Welcome back. The 2026 World AI Conference and high-level meeting on global AI governance is underway in Shanghai. Among the latest innovations unveiled was Intern Discovery, an AI-powered scientific discovery platform which can accelerate protein research. By generating dozens of promising candidates through AI-powered analysis, the platform enables robots to carry out experiments around the clock, providing scientists with a powerful tool to speed up discovery. More than 70 forums were held throughout the day, with around 40 hosts.

0: hosted by enterprises. Discussions focused on key topics, including global AI governance, embodied intelligence, and intelligent computing infrastructure. The conference also released a series of new international initiatives, including an action plan on international AI ethics and governance, and a global cooperation initiative on trusted connectivity for AI agents, aimed at advancing global collaboration on AI development and governance. And for more from Shanghai's World AI Conference, our reporter Wang Tianyu went down to the exhibition floor to see it firsthand. Take a look.
1: This is one of the busiest booths at WAIC this year. Four robot arms plus two humanoids building the Great Wall together.
2: This is a demonstration of cooperating robots. Well, for manufacturing, this is a standard model of pipelining, that some robot do one thing and the other robot do other.
1: Gathered here in Shanghai at this four-day event, and they come here to exhibit more than 3,000 cutting-edge products. And the message behind it is clear. This isn't about who has the biggest AI model. It's about which AI can actually get to work. Wang Tianyu, CGTN, Shanghai.
0: Chinese President Xi Jinping highlighted the Mazu, an AI-powered integrated meteorological system, in his keynote speech at the opening ceremony of the 2026 World AI Conference and high-level with local applications. International organizations and meteorological agencies have praised it as a global public goods benefiting people around the world.
3: So, no, this is a very concrete example of how AI can benefit all of humanity and how international cooperation can help ensure that.
0: First is an upgraded version of the Science One Omni Scientific Foundation model. Developed by the Chinese Academy of Sciences, it aims to provide more reliable and comprehensive intelligence support for scientific study. The second model is an AI weather model called Fenghe. Developed by the China Meteorological Administration, Fenghe supports weather forecasting, risk assessment, and meteorological services. Its international version has been incorporated into the UN's Early Warnings for All initiative, offering services in Chinese and English. Meanwhile, Chinese AI startup Moonshot AI has also released its latest model, Kimi K3. It features 2.8 trillion parameters, making it the largest parameter open source AI model globally. Experts say a growing number of Chinese open source large models are moving from safety on global AI governance. Listen.
4: To some extent, an open source ecosystem is one where everyone can co-build and co-share. Its underlying logic is to enable collaboration and broad participation. The key is to ensure that the vast majority of developing countries, the global south countries, can access AI, use AI well, and have their basic right to development. That is the core essence we should focus on now.
5: Maybe China excelled in open source large language models. Every country wants to be the best, but what is more important is cooperation between countries. I think every country can make particular contribution. There is opportunities for joint projects between China and other nations as well. We have to work collaboratively, all countries to work together to improve and develop AI governance.
0: The annual World Artificial Intelligence Conference highlights China's endeavor to champion inclusive and equitable global development, particularly for the benefit of the global south. And here's our
6: enhancing our efficiency. The equipment can also be used at night and is energy efficient. The drones are reliable, spraying evenly to all corners.
7: It is very rewarding to work on this farm. This is my first job in agricultural sector. I have learned a lot of techniques and skills.
8: Such projects are just a glimpse of China's endeavors in making AI a public good. Chinese President Xi Jinping first paid the end of digital, smart, and green development. In 2025, China proposed the AI Plus International Cooperation Initiative to promote people's well-being, tech innovation, industrial application, civilizational exchange, and talent cultivation. A global AI governance action plan has also been released, which envisions two mechanisms to guarantee communication. The independent international government representatives from dozens of developing countries participated. In September, a China-ASEAN Countries Artificial Intelligence Application Cooperation Center was established in Nanning, in South China's Guangxi Zhuang Autonomous Region.
9: So far, we have more

0: that 160 Chinese enterprises coming on board with their core products. We also have more than 60 enterprises from ASEAN countries registered for service. We hope to see more such cooperation.
1: These mechanisms form part of China's efforts to champion a bigger voice and more opportunities in AI development for the Global South. And China's proposals are supported by countries in the Global South.
2: I can see cooperation opportunities. I can see a lot of opportunities for cooperation.
3: I was actually excited to see the use cases of AI in China. The areas that we visited, they actually showed how AI can actually help improve the life of citizens.
4: Usually the countries that know the most, they don't like to share, usually, especially in the West.
1: Amid headwinds of protectionism and decoupling, the voices calling for sharing and cooperation remain consistent. From Laos to Mozambique, cutting-edge science turns into reality, serving as proof of a smart future that benefits all.
5: In an exclusive interview with CGTN's Tian Wei, UN Secretary General Antonio Guterres said global AI governance is still in its early stage and requires countries to build bridges, not barriers. He also voiced strong support for open source, saying China's open source AI tools are benefiting the world.
6: Let's be honest, we are still in the beginning of a serious capacity of discussing global governance of AI because of the geopolitical divides. Mm-hmm. And I think the importance of initiative is exactly to establish bridges, is to bring countries together, because this cannot be done by a country by country. This needs to be done globally. I've always been a supporter of open source. I think it's very important that what is discovered is put at the disposal of the international community as a whole in order to make sure that all can benefit. And China has been very successful with its open source different algorithms and instruments, because they are now used by all countries in the world. And even if we consider the other relevant partner in the development of AI, which is the United States, even the United States, Chinese open source instruments are now used widely by American companies. That shows how important it is to nurture this perspective of AI at the service of everybody.
5: For more on this, let me bring in Professor Zhang Man of Beijing University of Posts and Telecommunications School of Artificial Intelligence. Welcome to the program, Professor. Now, at this year's World Artificial Intelligence Conference, over 300 products made their global debut, and China's core AI industry has now surpassed 1 trillion yuan. What do you believe is the driving force behind all this rapid growth?
7: Okay, many thanks for the question. Over 300 new AI products have shown at this World AI Conference, and China's core AI industry has hit 1 trillion yuan. I think there are 5 simple reasons to push this fast growth. Firstly, the government strongly backs AI. It builds computing hubs and rolls out supportive policies to clear barriers for technology firms. Secondly, China-made AI chips and large models keep improving. 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Last but not least, lots of capital flows into AI sectors. Universities and institutes keep researching on AI algorithms, supplying endless people for research and creation. I think all these factors work together, making China's AI industry expand steadily and rapidly. Thank you.
5: And with rapid AI commercialization in China and tech achievements growing global, how can we improve AI governance to better

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1: Okay, AI commercialization speeds up in China nowadays, and Chinese AI technology and products spread worldwide. We need better rules to balance innovation and safety. Domestically, we manage AI products based on risk levels. High-risk AI for healthcare and government must pass strict safety checks first. Customer AI gets looser rules for companies, so companies can test new ideas freely. We can also use technology to control technology. For example, at
2: 32, 34. 35.
3: All these young people are from the nearly 200 AI startups showcased at WAIC 2026, and some of them are even company founders. It's no surprise that AI has become one of the hottest arenas for entrepreneurship. But with new players entering the market almost every day, how many of them can really stand the test of time?
4: AI is a pretty affirmative direction that is irreversible. It's like the third, the fourth industrial revolution. It's gonna stay across the world, right? In the US, in China, government and all the VCs, all the capitalists have deployed so much capital into this space. That will greatly attract more young, ambitious founders that want to start their own business.
3: For a lot of people, AI is still associated with chatbots. But these young founders are taking AI beyond conversations and applying it to industries that have long relied on traditional ways of working, where they see opportunities for transformation.
5: 我自己是喜欢去用手写的方式去记录我的一个日程，但是在户外的一个场景里，我经常不会带笔，就是用手机记，然后你会发现数字端和物理端它是你的行为方式有就是重复两次。比如说现在是夏天了，我突然想搜到去年夏天我在海边拍的一帧视频的时候，我发现搜不到，然后我知道他们可能存在我大量的几个 T 的视频的素材里面，但是我不知道它具体在哪天的哪个视频里面。 然后我们一方面呢，可以给这种大量的视频工作者来说，用来管理他们的视频素材。然后他们可以通过一句非常简单的自然语言的描述，然后来搜到他们脑海中想象的那个画面。
6: I think right now people are exhausted from going into stores sometimes, waiting in line for the fitting room. 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So it is changing how people are shopping because it's reducing and saving time for them.
7: 音乐产业的整个产值会变得非常非常大，比现在大非常非常多。得益于科技，音乐的产值有非常大的增长。那加上 AI， 让每个人不但可以成为听众，还可以成为创作者，那么它又会变得更大更大。
3: But building a business takes more than passion. It requires an ecosystem where entrepreneurs, investors, and industry partners can connect, collaborate, and grow.
4: This exhibition serves a very special purpose because not only the whole China, right, China investors come around, but also global investors are coming. I've got friends like all flying all the way from the US, right, from Silicon Valley. She just wants to see like, oh, what China AI development looks like, right?
8: Behind every booth is someone that's hoping their product will become more than just a demonstration. For the young founders here, WAIC is where their ideas can meet customers, investors, and partners. And not every startup will survive the journey to the end. But it's the passion of this new generation of young entrepreneurs that is pushing AI beyond demonstrations and into the real world. Liu Yunqi, CGTN, Shanghai.
0: You're now watching China 24. Coming up next on the program. China's Ministry of Education adds 27 vocational majors focused on AI, robotics, and emerging industries. Plus, China's summer holiday box office exceeds 4 billion yuan. Stick around.
9: Images may appear to be identical, but looks can be deceiving. The difference is not always obvious. It has to be discovered. There are always different sides to a story. We put the focus on the details. To see more,

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CGTN. 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In a world in turmoil, it's easy to lose orientation. But when the storms come, we have to see the possibilities. 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CGTN. 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Each day, there are millions of stories. 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Wherever you look, we are there. To see, discover, explore. We put the pieces together to find what really matters to you. All around the world, all around the clock. Our reporters are at home across the globe. From our headquarters in Beijing and production centers in Washington, Nairobi, and London. Story the difference.

0: Welcome back. China's Ministry of Education has added 27 new vocational education majors covering areas such as artificial intelligence, humanoid robotics, the low-altitude economy, and green energy. The decision aims to align skills training with emerging industries and labor market demand. The ministry said the additions include 9 higher vocational diploma programs and 18 vocational undergraduate majors. Students will begin enrolling in the new programs in 2027. Designed to support China's economic and industrial development plans through 2030, the new majors span 14 professional categories and 20 subcategories. New offerings include humanoid robotics engineering technology, digital twin engineering technology, vehicle-to-everything communications technology, hydrogen energy engineering technology, and low-altitude transportation engineering technology. The ministry also added programs to address shortages in social services, including infant care and family guidance, as well as health and elderly care management.
1: To promoting interactions between industry and education.
2: When setting up a new major, the general principle has 3 directions. The first is to serve national strategic needs. The second is to serve future industries, filling the gap in emerging jobs and skills after industrial technology upgrades. And the third is to serve people's livelihoods.
0: For more insights, we're now joined by Ms. Wang Yan, Director of the Chinese Society of Educational Development Strategy. Great to have you with us, Ms. Wang. Now, from your viewpoint, what are the key features and guiding principles of these 27 new vocational education undergraduate and graduate programs added by the Ministry of Education this time, and what signals do they convey?
3: I think first is the strategic alignment with national development priorities and emerging industries. So closely following the 15th five-year plan, 25 out of the 27 programs target the service sector to move the industries up the value chain and also the life-oriented services to address critical skill shortages in livelihood sectors. Second is demand-driven design addressing both immediate gaps and future capacity, in particular, adhering the principle of urgent needs first to ensure skill supply no longer lags behind industrial development, and meanwhile, building future capacity for emerging industries. Third, multi-stakeholder collaboration with clear tiered positioning for full chain synergy. So these programs are designed through industry, academia, communities, and also the city industry consortia that translate frontline industry needs directly into curriculum. So taken together, these features signal that vocational education is evolving from a second-tier track into a strategically positioned, demand-responsive, and industry-integrated pillar of national competitiveness.
0: And looking beyond this batch, what broader trends do they reveal about how vocational education is evolving to serve economic shifts and social needs here in the country?
3: Beyond these 27 programs, I think we can see 3 deeper trends that really reshape how vocational education serves the economic and social development. First, from React.

0: proactive adaption to proactive anticipation. So occupational education is no longer just catching up with today's industries, it's anticipating tomorrow's. The second, from the isolated job training to industry embedded skill development. So the old model of training for a single position no longer works. And the six new digital economy programs are designed as an integrated cluster that cover the whole value chain, building the competency across the entire industry ecosystem. Third, from broad provision to systematic collaboration with a strategic foresight. This is not just about adding programs, it's about systematically matching supply with the demand. And so the goal is to align program offerings with where industries are heading, minimizing the time lag between talent cultivation and industrial evolution. So overall, there is a clear signal that we can see that China's vocational education system is transforming into a strategic, agile, and deeply integrated pillar of national development.
1: All right, Dr. Wang Yan, thank you very much for your time. We really appreciate your insights and analysis. Thank you. Now, China's summer box office has surpassed 4 billion yuan so far, while its 2026 total box office has reached nearly 20 billion yuan. Comedies and animated films are driving this summer's box office. Comedy Kung Fu Soccer has surpassed 1.1 billion yuan, while over a dozen animated releases, mostly rooted in Chinese history and folklore, have drawn family audiences to cinemas. All wishes come true, inspired by the Eight Immortals tale, raked in over 120 million yuan on its opening day Saturday. Cinemas are enhancing the family experience with themed zones, IP merchandise, snack combos, and dedicated screening rooms for a one-stop outing. And new friendships are taking shape in Shanghai as 151 students and teachers from 23 countries begin a two-week cultural exchange journey. This year's Shanghai International Sister Cities Youth Camp is the largest since the program began in 2009.
2: For hundreds of teenagers from around the world, Shanghai has become more than a stop on their summer holiday. It's a classroom, cultural bridge, and for some, a future study destination. The Shanghai International Sister Cities Youth Camp has brought together 151 students and teachers from 23 countries, its largest edition to date. For many of them, coming to China starts with curiosity. Some are drawn by its rich culture, while others are eager to see firsthand how the country has grown into a major global contributor.
3: The culture is very interesting to me, but also just China's global position in the world. So it's been rising in the very past few years.
4: There's a lot of things similar for the Mexican culture and Chinese culture, and we all love it.
5: When I was younger, I really liked the Asian culture, especially Chinese culture.
2: Once they arrive in Shanghai, many say it's the city's unique blend of tradition and innovation that leaves the biggest impression. Ancient culture sits comfortably alongside advanced technology, and that creates an experience unlike anywhere else.
6: I know Shanghai it has a lot of nature, but it also has a lot of tradition, it also has a lot of technology. There are many cities in the world that has science or nature or tradition, but Shanghai has all. That mix is really beautiful, yeah. China, especially Shanghai, but all China, is really advancing technology. We have a robot that you can ask for food and it delivers it to your room. And for me, that's crazy.
2: For many participants, this visit isn't just a summer experience. It has inspired them to imagine a future in China. Whether through university study, academic exchanges, or even a long-term career.
7: Because I want to study business later. I hope this chance can help me take an exchange in my university.
8: I would like to come here to study science or technology. I expect that I learn a lot from all the people I meet and that I can bring some information and culture back to France too.
6: I would love to study here. I would love to, yeah. If I have the opportunity to choose between studying other place or Shanghai, I will choose Shanghai, 100%, yeah.
2: Ye Qingzhuo, SMG International for CGTN.
1: That's going to do it for this edition of China 24. 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We now leave you with the natural beauty of East.

0: up this hour, the U.S. launches strikes at Iran for the seventh consecutive day as Tehran hits U.S. allies in the Gulf region. Andy Burnham is set to become the next U.K. Prime Minister after being elected leader of the governing Labour Party. UN Chief Antonio Guterres voices support for open source, saying China's open source AI tools are benefiting the world. Plus, U.S. President Donald Trump threatens more tariffs on Canada over wildfires as air quality may affect the World Cup final. Welcome to The World Today here on CGTN. I'm Li Qiuyuan, coming to you live from Beijing. Iranian media reports Tehran has suspended implementation of the Memorandum of Understanding after the U.S. breached commitments. The limits of escalation are being tested further after seven straight nights of U.S. airstrikes on Iran. Iran's Revolutionary Guards claim to have struck several U.S. military sites across the Gulf region. The IRGC says it destroyed two U.S. fighter jets and damaged several others at the Azraq Air Base in Jordan. As the conflict expands, U.N. Secretary General Antonio Guterres has expressed concerns over attacks on civilian infrastructure. Iranian media says a U.S. strike on the southern city of Jask's power and desalination pumps has left at least 10,000 people without water. Meantime, Iranian attacks in Kuwait have damaged two of its power and water desalination plants and shut down operations at Kuwait International Airport. Our correspondent Ehsan Kaimani reports from Tehran.
1: We saw U.S. strikes targeting transportation infrastructure across the province. And over the past 2 days, at least six major bridges have been hit and destroyed. And we're talking about the bridges that connected Bandar Abbas to the surrounding provinces. One major tunnel was also struck on Friday, blocking the main province.
2: Iran's military infrastructure, their air defense sites, maritime capabilities, and other facilities.

0: painted a picture of the last 40 years of deindustrialization across the country, and spoke particularly about former mining communities and what could be done for them to actually govern in a way that was in their interest and regenerate economic growth across the country.
1: We are united, and we put the power that comes from that unity at the service of people and places who have been waiting too long for politics to let them hope again. And that's what we're going to do, everybody. We're going to give them hope back.
0: Now, he also spoke about the need, particularly with the Labour Party, to stop infighting. This was directly because of the results in the last local election, where the right-wing Reform UK Party and the left-wing Green Party took votes away from Labour in their traditional heartlands. So he said it's not up to the Labour Party to out-reform Reform or out-green the Green Party, but to govern confidently as the Labour Party. One thing that we didn't hear much about at all in this speech from Andy Burnham was what his foreign policy is going to look like. He praised Keir Starmer on being a prime minister that brought the UK back onto the international stage, and he said that they should be proud of that, but not very much at all about his foreign policy, and indeed we don't know yet the shape of his cabinet. So all of that to come on Monday.
2: Tony Travers, professor and associate dean of the London School of Economics and Political Science, says Burnham will have to move quickly to win the British people's confidence.
3: I think the main challenge that Andy Burnham faces is giving Britain a sense that he's got a plan and that it's an optimistic plan that can deliver growth and change. It has to be said, most of what's been said by Burnham and his supporters so far has been pretty vague. So he's going to have to come out with some visible plan and policies that people understand. And that will have to happen pretty quickly, because you lose momentum unless you do it when you're immediately elected. He's got to deliver economic growth. The UK's growth, though it's not bad by, you know, German, French, European standards, OECD standards, it's pretty poor compared with 10 or 15 years ago, when Britain used to have 2.5%, 3% growth a year. Now it's barely 1%. So that's the main challenge, because unless household incomes go up, people feel aggravated and governments become unpopular. And they've tapped into a sense of anger and resentment about low growth and lower income and lower household living standards, about immigration. They're very much concerned about immigration, but also about the whole future of the country, what it feels and looks like.
4: Facing the unknown is always difficult. In a world in turmoil, it's easy to lose orientation. But when the storms come, we have to see the possibilities, reinvent, find new opportunities, discover a path forward. CGTN, see the difference.
2: Welcome back. Chinese Foreign Minister Wang Yi has said every country, regardless of its size, has the right to pursue economic development.
5: To solve some of the societal problems, issues of health, food security, energy, climate. So I think the president makes a very valid point when he say, collectively, what can we do so that we can improve the life of society?
2: So how should writers use AI, and how should the world govern it? In an interview with CGTN, science fiction writer Stanley Chufin Chen says the smartest use of AI isn't to outsource creativity, but to sharpen his own creative process. Beyond writing, Chen also weighs in on China's role in global AI governance. His argument, the world needs governance on the same scale as the technology itself: pluralistic, forward-thinking, and humble.
6: Do you use AI? Has AI been integrated into a workflow?
7: Mm-hmm. So it cannot be dominated by any single national perspective, ideology, or single discipline. Engineers, ethicists, social scientists, artists, and maybe indigenous knowledge holders. So they are representatives, you know, they all need real decision-making power, not to decoratively adversary roles. And second, I think anticipatory governance instead of reactive regulation, right? So before we develop first and we regulate afterward. So it's like

0: cat and mouse, the catch game. So AI moves too fast for the traditional model of waiting for the harms and then legislating. So we need institutions that can do scenario planning. So even red team testing, proactive standard setting, and science fiction could be a role to play here, right? Speculative imagination is a form of anticipatory understanding. And I think third, we need some humbleness. You know, there's no single culture has the monopoly or wisdom about living with the powerful technology such as AI. And so I think the organization should be a space where all these different ways of thinking could engage with each other seriously and effectively.
1: images may appear to be identical, but looks can be deceiving. The difference is not always obvious. It has to be discovered. There are always different sides to a story. We put the focus on the details. To see more, to understand better. CGTN. See the difference.
2: Welcome back. The twin earthquakes that struck Venezuela on June 24th has so far led to nearly 5,000 deaths and seriously damaged hundreds of buildings. More than 20,000 people are now living in temporary camps. Caracas, many buildings are still considered unsafe. Stephen Gibbs has more.
3: Just over 3 weeks since two earthquakes shook this capital, the aftermath is visible everywhere.An entire apartment block once stood in the empty space here. Hundreds of other properties are standing, but clearly damaged. Many more appear unharmed. A safety analysis of the capital's housing stock is one of the many challenges the city authorities face. This building is being examined by engineers to decide what repairs need to be done before residents can return. Ricardo Guzman assesses both how safe the building is now, but also whether it could withstand a future earthquake.
4: Many buildings have failures from the structure. Many of them can be repaired, reinforced.To the original, or even a little bit better from the original state, but many of them have to be reinforced to have a better dynamic response from earthquakes.
3: Many residents of the city and the nearby coast are much less fortunate. The government says almost 18,000 have lost their homes. This woman's apartment in a social housing block is considered unsafe for now.
5: It was completely destroyed. The bathrooms, the two bedrooms, the living room. Now they're going to rebuild it again. That's what they told me.
3: She does not want to go to a government shelter. She wants to go home, even if there's still a risk.
6: El miedo no es bueno.
5: Fear isn't good. I'm not afraid because I need my house and I have nowhere else to go.
3: More than 100 temporary camps, many set up with international help, have already been established. The government is talking about building semi-permanent living homes for the victims. It's a process that's going to take at least many months.
7: What most people want to do is go back to the home they knew. But for thousands here, that won't be possible.They have to find somewhere else to live. Stephen Gibbs, CGTN, Caracas.
2: Chinese aid is on the ground in Venezuela's hardest hit areas. China has sent over 80 tons of earthquake relief supplies, including generators, tents and disinfection units. Now the tents were set up, with more going up in a square where dozens sought refuge after their apartment buildings were severely damaged.Venezuela's acting president Delcy Rodriguez has thanked Beijing and other donors. In the north to Washington, D.C. 68 large blazes burning in 15 states. CGTN's Jim Spillman reports.
8: Smoke from wildfires in Canada and the U.S. state of Minnesota.
2: Voices of support for open source, noting that China's open

open-source AI tools are benefiting the world. Plus, smoke from wildfires in Canada and the U.S. state of Minnesota creates dangerous air conditions that may affect the World Cup final. And that's a wrap for this hour's World Today here on CGTN. Thank you so much for watching, and bye for now.

0: Hello and welcome to this edition of Biz Talk. I'm Lulu Liu. China's first data crunching this morning, a whole bag of numbers came out of China's first half. Let me start with my first question, that is, what do you think are the important takeaways? Let me start with Robin. Robin, you talk with international companies, so from the perspective of global investors, which numbers should they be looking out for? Should they be taking note for businesses, which will tell them about where they should park their money for other sectors? For instance, you talked about exports. Industrial output numbers also remain pretty steady. Let me get to Mr. Zhang. Mr. Zhang, do you think those numbers meet market expectations or met your expectations? What indicators actually surprised you the most?
1: Well, I think it's largely in line with market expectation. That's basically 4.3% for the second half. I think there are kind of noises. In the second quarter, you know, the Middle East conflict emerged, right? So that added a downward pressure on the economic growth because the hike in the oil prices. Okay, that's a noise. Going forward, that could likely mean a fade, that impact. I think the upside is still the exports. You know, exports for the first half of the year in US dollar terms actually hit 17.6%. That's close to a

0: 18%. That's much higher than the growth of roughly 5% for 2025. I would say that's a very big driver for China's growth, for not only for the first half, but also for the second half of the year. I think another point, I think positive signs, as Robin mentioned, the consumption is still weak, I would say, but there are also positive signs. For retail sales, actually, the growth of retail sales, consumer goods has returned to a positive growth.
1: Okay. We're going to get more discussions on the consumption side. For now, Professor Liu Chengshen, in your view, what are the structural changes have you observed from the first half year bag of numbers? Which indicators actually reflect those structural changes?
2: Well, that's a very good question. Nowadays, people are all talking about the K-shape growth in China's economy. I think the first shift is industry structure upgrading toward high-end manufacturing and technology-driven production. We can see that the traditional heavy industries is slowing down, and it's very obvious. But on the other hand, the high value added manufacturing is going up, reshaping the industry supply capacities. There are several data or indicators to prove that. The first is the above scale industry value added rose 5.4%, and the high technology manufacturing jumped almost 13%, and the equipment manufacturer grew 9.3%. I think these numbers is very surprising, outpacing the overall industry growth. And I think this is the first point and show the industry structure is upgrading. And also a lot of industries, a lot of enterprises are benefiting from this. Such as output of the strategic new products saw explosive growth, like the 3D printing equipment. I see numbers of 48.5% growth, and lithium batteries almost 40% growth, and the industrial robots are the stars of the year. And also, the industry profits improved sharply. Profits of large industry enterprises are up almost 19%, and proving high margin advanced manufacturers are lifting corporate earnings. I think those industry structure upgrading will be the leaders or the drivers of the China's economic growth in the next couple of years in the near future.
1: Okay, so Professor Liu, since you touched upon industrial output and you mentioned that value-added industrial output went up by more than 5%, 5.4%, and among all those numbers, we actually do see a highlight that is value-added for high-tech manufacturing actually went up by more than 13%. And
2: Yes.
1: also, we do see pretty steady and strong growth in SOEs and private enterprises, foreign-funded enterprises in China also saw that number grow up by about more than 3%. And that actually echoed with another number, that is investment in high-tech industry, which went up by 4.6% in first half of the year, and that focused in sectors including aerospace technology, equipment building, computer and office equipments, as well as information services. So what does that tell us, Professor Liu?
2: I think that this is tell us that China is marching to the high technology and high quality development, and high quality productive forces are playing a very important role in China's economic growth in the future and in the next couple of years. This is a very good structure changes happened in China. But also we cannot neglect that China's economic growth is are facing a lot of challenges. With those numbers, the traditional industries is going down sharply and becomes the weak points of the China's economic growth. And I think left behind to the economic growth entirely. I hope that in the next couple of years, like China's new quality productive forces will play more important role in encouraging the economic growth.
1: So tech innovation is definitely going to be the
2: Yes.
1: major growth driver for China's economy in the years to come. So, Mr. Zhang, we do see capital flowing into tech innovation industries, especially AI. So, how do you think for capital markets, how do you think can we transform this industrial dividend into, let's say, household incomes, into industrial investments or trade?
0: Oh yes, secondly, that's from the investment perspective, but from the income perspective, I would say, well, that means generate some spillover effect. Okay, and we have also seen that the income growth in the listed companies of these eras have already growing. Okay. But I think there is also a lag between the exports and the income growth. But I believe going forward, the spillover would, I mean, the income growth would catch up. Okay. Yeah, I think that for the capital markets, I mean, in terms of for investors, I would say that's still, AI is still a very important area. That's for sure. For the next, for a long period of time, it's still a bright spot for investors. Yeah.
1: So let's stay on the topic of AI for now. Robin, as we speak, Shanghai is gearing up for the 2026 WAC, the World Artificial Intelligence Conference, where we are going to probably hearing about China's national level guideline in the development of the AI industry. So Robin, how do you assess the driving force of AI, computing power, humanoid robots to China's GDP growth in the near term?
3: I think global investors recognize that China's tech playbook is entirely different from the West. In the Western world, the AI boom is now facing the constraints from infrastructure, power supply, land, utility. All these things are costing them. But in China's case, we have seen power supply with the green transition, with the ultra high voltage power grid, with the energy storage. That's not an issue in China. Plus, this construction speed and also land permits facilitated by local government pro-business mindset. So in China's case, AI boom is happening in a way that even if they still are trying to catch up on the computing power, on the cutting-edge GPU, China can use its abundant power supply, talent from engineers to compensate. How can every single firm, SME, ordinary Chinese people use AI to boost their daily life productivity? That's probably the most important thing China is focusing on. That's why China is using open source model, which is probably more affordable, but can be deployed in a rapid fashion. And you will see a lot of firms, a lot of scenarios deploying that open source model to boost the productivity. That's the key for China's AI pathway, very different from the West. So I do think global investors recognize that. That's why they also believe China is one of the most innovative countries on the AI front. And no one is going to ignore China's innovation capability because of this open source model facilitated by infrastructure and talent. This is probably the most unique nature of China's AI pathway. Having said that, we also noticed some investors in my trip over the last 2 weeks in Europe, they are also looking at the domestic demand because we know to have a better ecosystem to help innovation, helping firms to sell their product and the services at a premium price. So firms want to do more CapEx, want to hire people to do more innovation. You need a strong domestic consumption demand. On that path, China is probably still working on. We have noticed that this K-shaped economy, the bottom half of the K is consumption, jobs, and property. I do think maybe post the Politburo meeting in late July, we will see more fiscal and financial policy supporting these areas because end of the day, you need an ecosystem to have more balanced growth to support

0: firms to benefit from that innovation. On that part, China is still working on.
1: Okay, great. And also, I guess that's also going to be China's long-term competitive edge moving forward because the global supply chains are under a restructuring right now. I wish we would have more time to talk about AI and tech innovation, but for now, I really want to get to consumption. Robin, you're talking about consumption, talking about domestic demand, still has more room to be lifted. China has been rolling out policies lately. China sees that consumption needs to be a key window for China's economic performance going forward. So China sees that rolling out policies, including a five-year plan to expand consumption, targeting to raise China's retail sales to about 60 trillion yuan by 2030, and also policies rolled out by nine ministries combined together, trying to boost retail sector. So, Robin, I'm sure you have read more details as you could in that five-year plan. How do you think that five-year plan is going to help to lift demand in consumption and release consumer consumption requested or, they're willing to consume?
0: Yes, if we can summarize the five-year plan in one line, that is, while China is still focusing on the tech, they realize a stronger domestic consumption is a foundational driver for the ecosystem for tech innovation. So it's a tech first, plus consumption and the social welfare reform. The five-year plan on pro-consumption, the most interesting part is increase the share of public spending towards public services, social welfare. That is shifting away from the old mindset, like if we do investment or spend our budget, it should be all in infrastructure or CapEx. No. In today's China, we probably have enough supply of good quality infrastructure, be it airports or expressway. But if you look at people's social safety net, there is still room to further enhance it to bring more coverage of pension, unemployment, and public housing to the lower income population so we can unlock the consumption potential to create that healthy, organic, internal driver for innovation. And that's why in the five-year plan, it explicitly mentioned in the government budget, gradually increase the share towards public services. I would take that as the most important roadmap for unlocking domestic consumption potential. So let's see. By 2030, the last year of the five-year plan, if all these migrant workers, flexible employees, their coverage of pensions, unemployment, or healthcare would gradually, narrow its gap versus the SOE or residents in the city, I do think that's a clear signal China is doing all these social welfare reform to boost the consumption. And by that time, I do think this is probably going to be a more balanced growth, not just on the supply side from tech, but also on the demand side. It's more driven by domestic consumption, so the growth will be more sustainable.
1: Okay. And Professor Liu, where do you see as the greatest potential in consumption?
2: I think from the data, we can see some emerging consumption trends. I think that will become the biggest potential in the future. First is the service consumption. It occupies the good consumption as the main growth driver. And the service retail rose 5.3%, while the goods retail only grew 1.1%. I think that is a new trend. People are trying to buy more services like the catering, the tourism, and a lot of the young people are paying a lot of money on the experience, on the adventures. I think this is a very good trend, and people are benefiting from this, and a lot of new industries, a lot of new enterprises, SMEs are benefiting from this trend. Another thing is that the upgraded digital and the smart goods consumption shortage, and the communication equipment, retail sales to of above quota units jumped to 14.4%. I think this is reflecting a strong demand for smartphones, AI hardware, and the digital products. And for me, I would like

0: to purchase a new digital AI glasses to help me to in the work in my teaching. Another thing is online retail maintain the robust growth. This is a very long chain that happened. We can back to 20 years ago. Also, I think this is in the future the AI is because we have launched the AI plus projects, AI plus plans. The overall plans will help AI get into the all the new old industries and to help the old traditional industries to release their forces. I think this is will be the new drivers in the next couple of years. The consumption remains a key window into the China's economy. And then this new trend will become the greatest potentials.
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2: China.
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4: Let me get to Robin. Let's stay on the topic of trade. What do you get out of the first half trade numbers in terms of external demand, flexibility, and uncertainty?
5: Right. So today, China's core resilience is largely coming from its unmatched manufacturing depth, and also is so competitive that even with all these trade barriers last year from the tariffs from the US, or this year's energy shock with the Middle East energy shock, every country suffered because many other countries don't have the green transition like China planned, way ahead of the curve, and also many other countries don't have every single production process in their own country. While China's supply chain, China's energy supply, these are much more self-sufficient than any competitors. So I do think this unmatched manufacturing depth and this highly competitive export engine will continue to be the biggest driver for the Chinese economy in the second half of this year. Despite all these geopolitical noises, or some up and down of Western economic growth, we do think China will continue to gain market share in global high-end manufacturing exports. Furthermore, I do think recently there seems to be some easing global oil disruptions, oil price softened a bit. These are also reducing China's cost. Oil is an input for Chinese manufacturing, it's an input for the China Inc. Now, with less oil disruption, China's export factories, their profit margins will probably improve in the second half. So both are tailwinds for the Chinese economy. But again, looking to the second half, I think the part which China need to work harder on is on domestic consumption, as we are witnessing this deeply K-shaped economy. The bottom half of the K is something we need to do more with fiscal and monetary policy. That is still on consumption, property, domestic job market. That's the part we are expecting more policy support.
4: Now, speaking of which, I was hoping that, gentlemen, you can think about the three key words you want to give regarding outlook for second half of 2026. Let me start with Professor

0: Leo, looking ahead, which policy measures deserve the closest attention, do you think, in the second half of the year? Where do you see the greatest untapped growth potential?
1: China is facing the K-shape growth, and also the new industries is booming, but other industries, traditional industries, is slowing down. Those industries need to be given much more attention because a lot of the workers, a lot of jobs, a lot of money are from these industries, and it's very hard. It's not very easy to transform from the old industry to the new industries because there's a
2: performance in a row. So I would like to see, most likely this would continue in the second half, and this could likely spread to more cities. For more cities, and not necessarily this year, but for next year, it's possible. So this year, we are going to, we're expecting stabilization in the property prices in first tier cities. I think it's very likely, yeah.
0: I'm already looking forward to our next discussion, maybe towards the end of the year, when China hands out its 2026 reporting card. Well, China set its growth target for the year at 4.5% to 5%. And just last week, the IMF's World Economic Outlook projected China's growth at 4.6% for year 2026. Edition of Biz Talk. I'm Lily Liu in Beijing. Thanks for watching. Till next time, bye for now.

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1: Hello, I'm Sally Baudet. Welcome to the program. Our top stories. China calls for artificial intelligence rules that will help bridge developmental divides to benefit all nations. The UN issues a warning as thousands in the region are left without water after a week of strikes between the US and Iran. 8 people are killed in Russia as a drone strike by Ukraine hits the country's biggest online retailer. And a political relationship goes up in smoke. Trump threatens to raise tariffs on Canada as wildfire smoke drifts across US territory. How to use artificial intelligence responsibly is dominating discussions at the World AI Conference in Shanghai. President Xi Jinping, in his opening address, called for AI that builds bridges rather than increases the divide between rich and poor. There's now increasing focus on how exactly to create an AI framework for global growth and global good. CGTN's Zhou Jiaxin reports from Shanghai.
2: Artificial intelligence should advance through open source collaboration, innovation-driven development, and greater mutual learning among civilizations while embracing diversity. That was one of the key messages delivered by President Xi Jinping in his opening address at this year's World Artificial Intelligence Conference in Shanghai.
3: We see clearly now China as one of the few leading countries that is focusing on promoting this open source and open source approach. The benefit of this to the global source is that they could get access easily without pay something they cannot afford to. This is the beauty of the open source approach. This also is well aligned with the

0: approach or advocated by the Global Digital Compact, which was unanimously endorsed by the UN General Assembly.
1: Regarding the risks and rules, Chinese President Xi urged joint efforts to oppose overstretching the national security concept in AI and called for further alignment and coordination on AI development, governance rules and technical standards with the UN frameworks at the center.
2: China's observation on global AI governance has been widely recognized by the international community. AI rules should not be formulated by a small group of technologically advanced countries and then passively accepted by the rest of the world.
1: Principles proposed on Friday are taking institutional and landmark form.
3: Established by a handful of very developed countries and very few very large corporations. So I see quite positively the establishment of WIKO as an opportunity for rebalance AI governance and to make it more representative, especially if the organization manages to focus on capacity building, on knowledge sharing, and on practical cooperation.
4: How can countries build their own AI capacity, digital sovereignty, without ultimately being totally reliant on the countries and the tech companies that are so dominating AI? We know that the USA, of course, is the leader, but China, which is part of BRICS, is the second biggest in terms of this new technology. How

0: you have to analyze in order to find a sustainable solution that is tailored for your local need. But what is important is to understand that digital sovereignty is not synonym with digital isolation. You do not need to build the entire tech stack by yourself. It means having the ability to make independent choices and remain connected with other partners and with strategic allies in order to build jointly your digital sovereignty, your AI capacity. You can only increase your own capacity to innovate if you have a whole of society approach, a systemic approach, and if you understand that AI risk must be connected with the need to develop your own compute infrastructure, develop open source technologies, and connect all this with cybersecurity, with development of infrastructure. So I see the WICO as a very important step ahead, and it is in the very same line of development from the global
1: 50,000 US personnel in the region that Central Command says remain vigilant, lethal, and ready potentially for more strikes to come, because this is all part of a pressure campaign to get Iran to reopen the Strait of Hormuz properly and also negotiate. And therefore, it begs the question, until those two things happen, will these US strikes that have been going on for the last 7 days, will they continue on a daily basis? It certainly seems to be the case from the US side. As we heard just a moment ago from our correspondent, Ehsan, there are those claims of the US also targeting civilian infrastructure. The Pentagon has pushed back on that, but bear in mind that if the US is targeting civilian infrastructure, as the US president has threatened, that could constitute potentially a violation of international law, maybe even war crimes. Donald Trump earlier this week said that next week the US would be specifically looking at that civilian infrastructure, potentially targeting facilities that produce energy in Iran, very much needed for the civilian population there to continue to survive.
2: Nick, I want to turn to a problem closer to home for the US. Donald Trump is blaming Canada for wildfire smoke that is spreading across US territory. He's threatening to add the cost of pollution to existing tariffs. Please tell me more.
1: That's right, Sally. I mean, as you can see behind me, it's still rather hazy here in Washington, D.C. this morning. On Friday, Washington, D.C., Chicago, Detroit, they were ranked the three most air-polluted cities anywhere in the world. And that's all due to that wildfire smoke drifting from those hundreds of wildfires burning in Canada, drifting south over the border into the United States. But what the big problem is here, it's all really a pattern of that anti-Canada sentiment that we've seen under the Trump administration, those threats to make Canada a 51st state, those additional tariffs placed on Canada because of that animosity. And now we have the wildfires. Donald Trump saying that Canada has been willfully negligent, claiming that they're responsible, saying that the United States is being unnecessarily invaded by filthy, polluted and unhealthy air, which is costing the US, he says, billions. He says he's going to be putting those costs on Canada, potentially adding more tariffs. No word on the tariff rate or when and if they may happen. But the concern from Donald Trump's point of view and many soccer or football fans out there is that this could affect the World Cup football final in New York City on Sunday. That hazy atmosphere could certainly cause a problem, not just for fans, but those football players on the pitch as well, who are trying to run around for 90 minutes. There is that big concern, and we've seen Republican lawmakers also wading in to this dispute. They've written an open letter to the Canadian Prime Minister Mark Carney. They've threatened over-border action, sending US agencies into Canada to tidy up the mess. One US senator on the Republican side also threatening sanctions and the revocation of visas against Canadian officials, all because of this wildfire smoke, which currently, as we can see, certainly shows no signs of abating.
2: Nick, thank you so much for that update. That's our correspondent, Nick Harper, in Washington. To China now. Rescuers are searching for 34 people still missing after a mountain collapsed in central Chongqing. 8 people are confirmed to have died in the landslide. Our correspondent Lucy Ray reports from the scene.
3: And here on the ground, as you can see, that the rescue work is still ongoing. The collapsed area was still in a risky condition when maybe this secondary disaster might happen. Before the collapse, in fact,

0: tracked local grid down and led them to safe ground. We sent one group over, spotted more people, and rushed back for them. We stayed at the back of the crowd, and the building collapsed right after we left.
1: Everyone yelled for us to run to the two sides. I ran to the part that hadn't fallen yet. I didn't get far at all before the back section caved in.
2: You're watching CGTN. Still ahead. Eight people dead and dozens injured as Ukraine strikes warehouses belonging to Russia's biggest online retailer.
3: Ever wondered what's the difference between a bear and a bull market? Where are the cash cows? And who are the lame ducks?
2: These tariffs on Canada as wildfire smoke drifts across US territory. In Russia, at least eight people have died and dozens injured in a Ukrainian drone attack on two warehouses owned by Wildberries. That's the country's largest online retailer. Ukrainian President Zelensky said the strikes...
4: More Russians feel the effects of these conflicts on their territory. Obviously, Russia continues to say that they are going to diminish the military-industrial complex of Ukraine so that it has less capacity to target that deep into the Russian territory. But despite that, we are definitely seeing the effects of these conflicts being quite visible now to the wider audiences here in Russia.
2: Thank you so much for all that update. That's our correspondent Dasha Chernyshova in Moscow. Well, there are reports of Russian
5: areas of Ukraine, including in the Crimean Peninsula. And this comes at a time also when Odessa is housing some of the largest tourists that it's seeing of this year, where people are escaping to the city's beaches. So this comes whenever it means that there could be more attacks on civilians in the next few days.
2: All right. Thank you so much for that update. That is our correspondent Anna Conklin in Kyiv. To the World Cup now. The bronze final will take place in Miami a little later. Our correspondent Siobhan McCall has all the details.
6: Thanks, Sally. Yes, England face France in the third-place playoff, often called the match no one wants to play in. That's to do with the disappointment of missing out on the final. But it's France manager Didier Deschamps' last game in charge after 14 years, and the players say they want to give him a winning send-off.
7: France and England have a big story together. And yeah, we are looking forward for the game tomorrow, and let's see what will happen, but... yeah, we will do everything to win this game as well.
6: For England, third place would mean a best finish at the World Cup since winning it in 1966. US manager says he just wants to focus on that third place match.
8: The decisions are made under stress. The decisions are made in-game. This is in-game life coaching. I would regret if I didn't help. I would regret if we didn't react. But I have no regrets over the decision itself.
6: Spain and Argentina meet in the final in New Jersey. Lamine Yamal could become the youngest player to win both the Euros and the World Cup. The Spain winger is just 19 years old. Argentina are hoping to achieve something only Italy and Brazil have managed before and win back-to-back World Cups. Brazil last did that in 1958 and 1962. Cape Verde goalkeeper Vecinho joined some of football's greats, including Brazil's World Cup-winning captain Cafu, for the FIFA Legends Cup. 40-year-old Vecinho was one of the stars of this tournament, as his country, the third smallest ever to play at a World Cup, reached the round of 32.
9: We used to say we are from Cape Verde, but 90% of the population in the world, they didn't know where is Cape Verde. But now, from now on, everyone knows where is Cape Verde, and for us, this is something really big.
6: And the tournament also raised his profile. Going into the World Cup, Vecinho, a former bus driver, had around 50,000 followers on Instagram. But his stunning performances, including keeping a clean sheet against Spain, saw that grow to an incredible 29.4 million. Financial experts say his brand value is now $17 million. Erling Haaland was already well known, but fans fell in love with his personality during the World Cup. His Instagram page gained more than 30 million new followers. It's on 70 million now. His popularity in China has led to booming sales of Norwegian salmon. There's even been 500 babies in Peru named after him. He's predicted to be the next billionaire footballer.And an influencer started a campaign to make the least known player at the World Cup go viral. That player, he decided, was New Zealand's

0: Tim Paine, and his follower count jumped from just 5,000 to more than 5 million. He's signed for Paraguayan team Olimpia, one of South America's top sides, capping a life-changing World Cup for the defender. And perhaps a viral moment is waiting for some of the players in the final. Back to you, Sally.
1: 500 baby Erlings in Peru. I just love it. Thank you very much, Siobhan McCall. Your headlines once more. China calls for artificial intelligence rules that will help bridge developmental divides to benefit all nations. The UN issues a warning as thousands of Iranians are left without water after a week of strikes between the US and Iran. And a political relationship goes up in smoke. Trump threatens to raise tariffs on Canada as wildfire smoke drifts across US territory. And that's the world today. Thanks for watching. Up next, it's Assignment to Asia. For now, from all of us here in London, goodbye.

0: Station at Sanya。
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4: How did the grounding occur?
5: There is some communication mistake between the officers and the masters, and the incidents, unexpected incidents occurred.
2: 这个发现了这个船舶的两个锁舷舱破损了，进水。如果没有及时的去处置的话，这个损失会再进一步的扩大。
5: We are lucky that there is no collision and the all crew and all operational teams were safe.
2: 通过几天的这个努力卸载，最终在两条拖轮的协助下，这个船舶成功的脱险。
4: Describe the efforts by the Chinese side.
5: They have very qualified and experienced officers, and they provide whatever the vessel needs. They did their best. For vessels and crew safety, and the MSA provide us a green route to proceed Sanya safely.
2: 南海海域广阔，但是呢，暗礁、岛礁很多，一定要按照这个海图来做这个。
0: In southern China, in the heart of Guangxi's rugged landscape, Qi Li Village finds itself at a crossroads, literally divided by the emerging Pinglu Canal. For residents like Li Tianfu.This monumental project brings hope and transformation.
6: 平陆运河没来之前，我们的群众兄弟姐妹都是到广东南宁这边是务工的。平陆运河来这里了以后，就在家门口都找到工作了。
0: Leading the project is the Pinglu Canal Group. Director He Junhui from the Engine Industrial Park.Companies are processing edible birds' nests and recycled aluminium from Malaysia.
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0: Dr. Ng Yao Chao Bing from the University of Malaya looks at the big picture of China's cooperation with ASEAN.
9: For many years, Guangxi has been trying to promote its own pan-Bamboo Gulf strategy, but it basically suffered from the lack of a sufficient coastal outlets. So Pinglu Canal is basically to unlock these kind of obstacles in a way so that the canal plus the coastal infrastructure would.Have the ability to transform the Bamboo Gulf into a major coastal development region for China and for neighboring countries as well. Overall, China's infrastructure cooperation with Southeast Asian countries like Pinglu and other projects, China allows railways, East Coast Rail Link in Malaysia, Jakarta Bandung.
10: 向钦州港进发，港舶万户船，江遥千家路。
0: For Li Tianfu.The Pinglu Canal is the future unfolding before his eyes, a future in which younger generations benefit from closer ties around the South China Sea.

This looks like a pristine mangrove forest along the Indonesian coastline. Welcome to the country of almost one quarter of the world's total mangroves.

0: and restoring mangroves requires more than just corporate responsibility. Scientific expertise and collaboration are needed. In China, researchers are exploring effective ways of restoration. Professor Zhong Bailing and other experts are developing resilient seedlings that can thrive in challenging environments.
1: 植物组织培养与快速繁育技术，实际上就是在，无菌无土的情况下，对特定的植物组织细胞进行繁育。这个技术对于高抗性红树林苗种的筛选是特别有用的，大大缩短这个研究的周期。
0: Mangroves are habitats for numerous marine organisms and play a vital role in protecting coastal ecosystems. But globally, mangrove coverage has declined by 35% since the 1990s. China is one of the few countries where mangrove coverage is increasing. Researchers use systematic protection strategies and long-term observation programs. In 2024, Professor Zhong's team traveled to Indonesia to work with local communities.
1: 他们特别关心的就是如何种红树林。
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0: Professor Zhong believes China's rapid propagation technology could help Indonesia restore its mangrove coverage.
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0: Mangroves, these guardians of the coast along the South China Sea, mean life. A life to be lived to the fullest.

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1: Hello, I'm Sally Baudet. Welcome to the program. Our top stories. China calls for artificial intelligence rules that will help bridge developmental divides to benefit all nations. As US-Iran strikes enter their second week, the United Nations issues a warning over thousands of Iranians who've been left without water. 8 people are killed in Russia in a drone strike by Ukraine on the country's biggest online retailer. And a political relationship goes up in smoke. Donald Trump threatens to raise tariffs on Canada as wildfire smoke drifts across US territory. How to use artificial intelligence responsibly is dominating discussions at the World AI Conference in Shanghai. President Xi Jinping, in his opening address, called for AI that builds bridges rather than increases the divide between rich and poor. There's now increasing focus on how exactly to create an AI framework for global growth and global good. CGTN's Zhou Jiaxin reports from Shanghai.

0: Artificial intelligence should advance through open source collaboration, innovation-driven development, and greater mutual learning among civilizations while embracing diversity. That was one of the key messages delivered by President Xi Jinping in his opening address at this year's World Artificial Intelligence Conference in Shanghai.
1: We see clearly now China as one of the few leading countries that is focusing on promoting this open source and open source approach. The benefit of this to the global source is that they could get access easily without pay something they cannot afford to. This is the beauty of the open source approach. This also is well aligned with the approach advocated by the Global Digital Compact, which was unanimously endorsed by the UN General Assembly.
0: Regarding the risks and rules, Chinese President Xi urged joint efforts to oppose overstretching the national security concept in AI and called for further alignment and coordination on AI development, governance rules and technical standards with the UN frameworks at the center.
2: China's observation on global AI governance has been widely recognized by the international community. AI rules should not be formulated by a small group of technologically advanced countries and then passively accepted by the rest of the world.
0: Principles proposed on Friday are taking institutional and landmark form. The establishment of the World Artificial Intelligence Cooperation Organization, as President Xi described, is set to help Global South countries with capacity building to bridge the AI divides.
1: From a UNIDO perspective, we see this as a very, I think, strategic kind of like a platform for promoting this kind of capacity building. Therefore, the Global South to get understanding about the trend of the AI development and deployment, also to benefit from this. This organization will provide a unique platform really to promote this responsible AI, also this core benefit to be shared by all the participants.
0: Observers say the new mechanism will serve as a vital channel for the Global South to engage in global AI governance deliberations. Beyond workforce training, its capacity-building mandate also focuses on strengthening institutional frameworks and policy environments.
3: China's latest statement on AI governance rests on three pillars: a people-centered approach, the link between AI and shared prosperity and security, and the pursuit of a fair global system. And these principles point to Shanghai.
4: Luke Cabelli is a professor of digital governance at FGV Law School in Rio de Janeiro.
5: The creation of the WICO provides a very interesting opportunity for developing countries to have basically a stronger voice in global AI governance. Most existing fora are pretty much dominated by a handful of very developed countries and very few very large corporations. So I see quite positively the establishment of WICO as an opportunity for rebalance AI.
4: Is the second biggest in terms of this new technology. How can smaller countries retain their digital sovereignty?
5: Yeah, that is something I've been working a lot over the past decade. And actually, again, it is a very complex picture that you have to analyze in order to find a sustainable solution that is

0: connect all this with cybersecurity, with development of infrastructure. So I see the WICO as a very important step ahead, and it is
1: until access is restored. It looks like the U.S. is making a clear push to disrupt transportation and access, effectively trying to isolate Hormuzgan province and cut it off from the rest of the country. In response to Islamic Revolution Guards for the IRGC, former IRGC commander and the current senior military advisor to the U.S. Supreme Leader Mohsen Rezaei said on state TV on Friday that if U.S. strikes continue for a few more days, Iran's response and reactions won't just be limited or retaliatory. They will shift to full offensive strikes against U.S. interests in the region and even beyond. A high-ranking IRGC advisor also threatened that properties and real estate in the regional countries belonging to U.S. President Donald Trump should be considered as legitimate targets for Tehran.
2: Hassan Kevani in Yaz. Now, UN Secretary General Antonio Guterres has called attacks on civilian infrastructure in the region unacceptable. The global body is urging both sides to return to the negotiating table, arguing there is no military solution to the conflict.
3: We are concerned by any further escalation, the risk expanding tensions in an already volatile region. And of course, we continue to call on all parties to exercise maximum restraint, refrain from actions that could further inflame the situation, and engage in urgent efforts to de-escalate.
2: Our correspondent Nick Harper has the latest from Washington.
4: We've now had 7 consecutive days of U.S. attacks, really ramping up that pressure against Tehran. More updates from U.S. Central Command on the latest operation. They say that they hit surveillance sites, military logistics infrastructure, underground weapons storage and maritime capabilities. They say this is all about trying to degrade Iran's military capabilities. Also detailing that they used a whole range of options, fighter jets, aerial drones, warships, and they have threatened with those 50,000 US personnel in the region that Central Command says remain vigilant, lethal and ready, potentially for more strikes to come, because this is all part of a pressure campaign to get Iran to reopen the Strait of Hormuz properly and also negotiate. And therefore, it begs the question, until those two things happen, will these US strikes that have been going on for the last 7 days, will they continue on a daily basis? It certainly seems to be the case from the US side. As we heard just a moment ago from our correspondent Hassan, there are those claims of the US also targeting civilian infrastructure. The Pentagon has pushed back on that, but bear in mind that if the US is targeting civilian infrastructure, as the US president has threatened, that could constitute potentially a violation of international law, maybe even war crimes. Donald Trump earlier this week said that next week the US would be specifically looking at that civilian infrastructure, potentially targeting facilities that produce energy in Iran, very much needed for the civilian population there to continue to survive.
2: Nick, I want to turn to a problem closer to home for the US. Donald Trump is blaming Canada for wildfire smoke that is spreading across US territory. He's threatening to add the cost of pollution to existing tariffs. Please tell me more.
4: That's right, Sally. I mean, as you can see behind me, it's still rather hazy here in Washington, D.C. this morning. On Friday, Washington, D.C., Chicago, Detroit, they were ranked the 3 most air-polluted cities anywhere in the world. And that's all due to that wildfire smoke drifting from those hundreds of wildfires burning in Canada, drifting south over the border into the United States. But what the big problem is here, it's all really a pattern of that anti-Canada sentiment that we've seen under the Trump administration. Those threats to make Canada a 51st state, those additional tariffs placed on Canada because of that animosity. And now we have the wildfires. Donald Trump saying that Canada has been willfully negligent, claiming that they're responsible, saying that the United States is being unnecessarily invaded by filthy, polluted and unhealthy air, which is costing the US, he says, billions. He says he's going to be putting those costs on Canada, potentially adding more tariffs.

0: no word on the tariff rate or when and if they may happen. But the concern from Donald Trump's point of view and many soccer or football fans out there is that this could affect the World Cup football final in New York City on Sunday. That hazy atmosphere could certainly cause a problem, not just for fans, but those football players on the pitch as well, who are trying to run around for 90 minutes. There is that big concern, and we've seen Republican lawmakers also wading in to this dispute. They've written an open letter to the Canadian Prime Minister Mark Carney. They've threatened over-border action, sending US agencies into Canada to tidy up the mess. One US senator on the Republican side also threatening sanctions and the revocation of visas against Canadian officials, all because of this wildfire smoke, which currently, as we can see, certainly shows no signs of abating.
1: Nick Harper in Washington. In China, rescuers are searching for 34 people still missing after a mountain collapsed in central Chongqing. 8 people are confirmed to have died in the landslide. Our correspondent Lucy Ray reports from the scene.
2: And here on the ground, as you can see, that the rescue work is still ongoing. The collapsed area was still in a risky condition when maybe this secondary disaster might happen. Before the collapse, in fact, local grid workers who are actually expected to inspect the conditions of the mountain had already helped more than 60 residents evacuate. And so far, more than 1,000 people have been moved to safety.
3: While patrolling, we saw rocks tumbling down the slope. It was extremely dangerous, so we shouted house by house for residents to come down and led them to safe ground. We sent one group over, spotted more people, and rushed back for them. We stayed at the back of the crowd, and the building collapsed right after we left.
4: Everyone yelled for us to run to the two sides. I ran to the part that hadn't fallen yet. I didn't get far at all before the back section caved in.
1: That report was put together by Lou Saray in Chongqing. You're watching CGTN. Still ahead, 8 people dead and dozens more injured as Ukraine strikes warehouses belonging to Russia's biggest online retailer.
5: Everything is a business story.
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6: the background.
9: Defense ministers from
6: the wider angle and perspective of every story. Wherever the story may be. CGTN. See the difference.
1: Welcome back. A reminder of our top stories. China calls for artificial intelligence rules that will help bridge developmental divides to benefit all nations. As US-Iran strikes enter their second week, the United Nations issues a warning with thousands of Iranians without water. And Donald Trump threatens to raise tariffs on Canada as wildfire smoke drifts across US territory. In Russia, at least 8 people have died and dozens are injured in a Ukrainian drone attack on 2 warehouses owned by Wildberries. That's the country's largest online retailer. Ukrainian President Zelensky said the strikes targeted facilities supplying sanctioned drone parts and navigation equipment. Ukraine's military has also continued its attacks on Russia's energy infrastructure, hitting an oil depot in the wider Moscow region. Our correspondent Dasha Chernyshova has the latest from Moscow.
10: The MOD has managed to intercept more than 300 Ukrainian drones overnight, and despite those efforts, air defense systems were not quite able to protect the warehouses of Wildberries, one of the largest marketplaces in Russia. One of those warehouses is located in the Tambov region, the city of Kotovsk. This is where the falling debris from the drone have led to the deaths among the workers of that warehouse. They were on the night shift. We know about the deaths there, as well as more than 20 people that have been injured. We're hearing also about another attack against

0: based Wildberries warehouse now in the Moscow region in the city of Elektrostal. This is where the drones have also hit the warehouse, leading to the injuries among more than 20 workers of that warehouse. And the company itself has said that they are going to provide help to all the families of those who have died, as well as to those who are now going to be restoring their powers after getting injured in this attack. We also hearing that there were more attacks by Ukraine against the residential houses in Lipetsk, in Voronezh, as well as in the city of Vladimir. In all those territories, we are hearing about the drone debris hitting the residential houses where people live. Now, this is certainly a very new chapter in this conflict. We have seen the Ukrainians attacking Russia's oil refineries, leading to the wide disruptions of oil supplies across the country. Now, the warehouses are under attack, and obviously, the perception among many Russians is that Ukraine is trying to make sure that many more Russians feel the effects of this conflict on their territory. Obviously, Russia continues to say that they are going to diminish the military-industrial complex of Ukraine so that it has less capacity to target that deep into the Russian territory. But despite that, we are definitely seeing the effects of this conflict being quite visible now to the wider audiences here in Russia.
1: And there are reports of Russian airstrikes on the Ukrainian city of Odessa. According to the regional governor, one of the attacks struck a vessel flying the Antigua and Barbuda flag, killing one and injuring three others. Associated Press correspondent Anna Conkling has the latest.
2: Well, this attack was on a foreign vessel flying the flag of Antigua and Barbuda in the Black Sea, and one person was killed and three others were injured in the attack, and those that were injured were hospitalized. This is according to Odessa's Regional Military Administration. And port infrastructure was also damaged in the attack, and while emergency workers were at the scene of the attack, Russia launched a secondary attack. This is their double tap strike method, and rescue workers who were sheltering at the time in the attack were spared from the attack. And it comes also at a time when Odessa's regional port infrastructure was damaged recently, and there was damage to a civilian vessel flying the flag of the Marshall Islands. And 17 people were forced to evacuate from that vessel, including four who were injured. This is according to Odessa's local authorities. And throughout Ukraine, Russian attacks have killed 11 and injured 62 over the last day. Primarily, these attacks have been on Odessa, and there were reports of attacks on Odessa just an hour or a few ago. These were drone and missile attacks that have been targeting the city constantly over the last few weeks. Meanwhile, Ukraine has been intensifying its attacks on Russia's Shadow Fleet vessels in the Black Sea. And over the last day, Ukraine has said that they have targeted 13 of these vessels. And Ukraine continues its goal of causing a logistical lockdown of Russia's supply groups in the occupied areas of Ukraine, including in the Crimean Peninsula. And this comes at a time also when Odessa is housing some of the largest tourists that it's seeing of this year, where people are escaping to the city's beaches. So this comes whenever it means that there could be

0: I u odnosu na prethodni period kada su bile normalnije temperature.
1: We've seen a 30% rise in calls and interventions compared to a normal period. We're getting more than 250 calls a day, and that's leading to over 120 interventions across a 24-hour period.
0: 120 intervencija.
2: Inside the emergency medical center, staff are preparing for the usual influx of patients in the second half of the day. The most affected will be children and elderly citizens.
3: Temperatures here in Serbia are hovering in the upper 30s. Even standing outside for a few minutes under the midday sun quickly becomes exhausting. Health officials are urging people to stay hydrated and avoid unnecessary time outdoors.
2: In Belgrade, some residents are finding their own ways to stay comfortable until the temperatures begin to fall. Like 76-year-old professor Miloš Laban, who seeks refuge from the heat in Belgrade's Košutnjak Park.
4: I prefer a good fan in the apartment rather than an air conditioner. Of course, when it's a must, the air conditioner is turned on. I use the air conditioner in extreme cases, when it really becomes unbearable and unhealthy.
2: In this new, warmer reality, planning your day often revolves around one simple goal: finding a little shade and staying cool. Aljoša Milenković, CGTN, Novi Sad.
5: To the World Cup, the bronze final will take place in Miami later. Our correspondent Siobhan McCall has all the details.
6: Hi, Sally. Yes, England face France in the third-place playoff, often called the match no one wants to play in. That's to do with the disappointment of missing out on the final. But it's France manager Didier Deschamps' last game in charge after 14 years, and the players say they want to give him a winning send-off.
7: France and England have a big story together. And yeah, we are looking forward for the game tomorrow, and let's see what will happen, but yeah, we will do everything to win this game as well.
6: For England, third place would mean a best finish at the World Cup since winning it in 1966. US President Donald Trump joined in the criticism of Thomas Tuchel's defensive tactics in their defeat by Argentina, saying he misused captain Harry Kane. The England manager says he just wants to focus on the third place match.
8: The decisions are made under stress. The decisions are made in-game. This is in-game life coaching. I would regret if I didn't help. I would regret if we didn't react. But I have no regrets over the decision itself.
6: Spain and Argentina meet in the final in New Jersey. Lamine Yamal could become the youngest player to win both the Euros and the World Cup. The Spain winger is just 19 years old. Argentina are hoping to achieve something only Italy and Brazil have managed, and win back-to-back World Cups. Brazil last did that in 1958 and 1962. Cape Verde goalkeeper Vocinha joined some of football's greats, including Brazil's World Cup winning captain Cafu, for the FIFA Legends Cup. 40-year-old Vocinha was one of the stars of this tournament, as his country, the third smallest ever to play at a World Cup, reached the round of 32.
9: We wish to say we are from Cape Verde, but 90% of the population in the world, they didn't know where is Cape Verde. But now, from now on, everyone knows where is Cape Verde, and for us, this is something really big.
6: And the tournament also raised his profile. Going into the World Cup, Vecinia, a former bus driver, had around 50,000 followers on Instagram. But his stunning performances, including keeping a clean sheet against Spain, saw that grow to an incredible 29.4 million. Financial experts say his brand value is now $17 million. Erling Haaland was already well known, but fans fell in love with his personality during the World Cup. His Instagram page gained more than 30 million new followers. It's now on more than 70. His popularity in China has led to booming sales of Norwegian salmon there. And there's even been 500 babies in Peru named after him. He's predicted to be the next billionaire footballer. And an influencer started a campaign to make the least known player at the World Cup go viral. That player, he decided, was New Zealand's Tim Payne, and his follower count jumped from just 5,000 to more than 5 million. He also signed for Paraguayan team Olimpia, one of South America's top sides, capping a life-changing World Cup for the defender. And perhaps a

0: final moment is still waiting for some of the players in tomorrow's final. Back to you, Sally.
1: Thank you so much, Siobhan McCall. And that's the world today. Thanks for watching. Up next, it's Inheritors. For now, from all of us here in London, goodbye.

Beyond the museum walls, the historical continuity relies on more than just preservation. Across the city, private kilns are still burning.

0: 我叫孙立新，我是景德镇陶瓷世家孙文尧的第四代传承人。从我的出生呢，我就感觉被打上了陶瓷烙印。我们家几代传承呢，在陶瓷方面还是有建树的，所以说对我的压力来说是非常大的。陶瓷啊，一般由拉胚、地胚、画胚、丝釉啊，然后进的窑啊，这五大工序，在这里面每一个工序都是非常难的，尤其是我们的第一步是拉胚。如果胚
1: ，to use these techniques before.
2: Here, computer code is introduced to a thousand-year-old cobalt pigment, testing the boundaries of traditional design.While some use precise data to reconstruct ancient crafts, others come to Jingdezhen looking for an escape, using the slow pace of the workshop to counter the noise of modern life.

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0: sites and power facilities in a seventh straight night of attacks. The offensive provoked Tehran into targeting water and power plants in U.S.-allied Kuwait, as well as an oil facility. Iran's army said it also destroyed several U.S. aircraft in Jordan. Bahrain confirmed it also came under attack. Our correspondent Ehsan Kevani is in Yazd in central Iran.
1: Over the past 2 days, at least six major overbridges have been hit and destroyed. The ones that connected the southern port city of Bandar Abbas to the surrounding provinces. A major tunnel was also struck on Friday, blocking the main provincial road, and local authorities say they've set up a detour beyond Friday that if U.S. strikes continue for a few more days, Iran's response and reactions won't just be limited or retaliatory. They will shift to full offensive strikes against U.S. interests in the region and even beyond. A high-ranking IRGC advisor also threatened that properties and real estate in the regional countries belonging to U.S. President Donald Trump should be considered as legitimate targets for Tehran.
0: Ehsan Kevani in Iran. UN Secretary General Antonio Guterres has called attacks on civilian infrastructure in the region unacceptable. The global body is urging both sides to return to the negotiating table, arguing there is no military solution to the conflict.
2: We are concerned by any further escalation, the risk expanding tensions in an already volatile region. And of course, we continue to call on all parties to exercise maximum restraint, refrain from actions that could further inflame the situation, and engage in urgent efforts to de-escalate.
0: Let's speak now to our correspondent in Washington, Nick Harper. Hello, Nick. So it's been a week now of renewed conflict. Any indication that there's attempts at de-escalation or talks at this point?
3: Well, certainly not, Sally. And in the last couple of hours since we last spoke, things seem to have got worse. When we talked a couple of hours ago, we were talking about this idea that we've seen seven consecutive days of US action. In the last 2 hours, Iran has said that a southern province has been hit by three US airstrikes on this Saturday. So that would make it the eighth day now, consecutively, of US airstrikes against Iran. We're also hearing from Iran's state media that we will be getting a message from Iran's supreme leader, which will be released shortly. It's not clear what will be detailed in amongst that, but likely a very significant moment in terms of what Iran is saying. The US Central Command has provided details, not of this potential eighth day of action, but they have said on the seventh day they hit surveillance sites and underground weapons storages under control, and it's costing, he says, billions to the US economy. That wildfire smoke coming here into the United States, he's called them willfully negligent and threatened to add the costs, the billions, onto the tariffs already in place against Canada. No word yet on the tariff rate, but that could be significant. And lawmakers on Capitol Hill, a number of Republicans, have introduced legislation really to try and hold Canada responsible. It could involve issuing sanctions against Canadian officials. A group of other lawmakers have written an open letter to the Canadian Prime Minister Mark Carney, and they have said that they
4: itself has said that they are going to provide help to all the families of those who have died, as well as to those who are now going to be restoring their powers after getting injured in this attack. We also hearing that there were more attacks by Ukraine against the residential houses in Lipetsk, in Voronezh, as well as in the city of Vladimir. In all those territories, we are hearing about the drone debris hitting the residential houses where people live. Now, this is certainly a very new chapter in this conflict. We have seen the Ukrainians attacking Russia's oil refineries, leading to the wide disruptions of oil supplies across the country. Now the warehouses are under attack. And obviously, the perception among many Russians is that Ukraine is trying to make sure that many more Russians feel the effects of this conflict on their territory. Obviously, Russia continues to say that they are going to diminish the military-industrial complex of Ukraine so that it has less capacity to target that deep into the Russian territory. But despite that, we are definitely seeing the effects of this conflict being quite visible now to the wider audiences here in Russia.

0: There are reports of Russian airstrikes on the Ukrainian city of Odessa. According to the regional governor, one of the attacks struck a vessel flying the Antigua and Barbuda flag, killing one person and injuring three others. Associated Press correspondent Anna Conkling has the latest.
1: Well, this attack was on a foreign vessel flying the flag of Antigua and Barbuda in the Black Sea, and one person was killed and three others were injured in the attack, and those that were injured were hospitalized. This is according to Odessa's Regional Military Administration. And port infrastructure was also damaged in the attack, and while emergency workers were at the scene of the attack, Russia launched a secondary attack. This is their double tap strike method, and rescue workers who were sheltering at the time in the attack were spared from the attack. And it comes also at a time when Odessa's regional
0: ceasefire while supporting Israel's right to self-defense. Today, Saturday, protesters are in London demanding the new prime minister goes further and acknowledges the ongoing act of genocide, they say, something Israel, of course, has always denied. Our correspondent Jen Copestake reports.
2: These marches have become a regular feature in central London since the conflict in Gaza began in October 2023. Protesters here are demanding Britain's new prime minister puts more pressure on Israel, including sanctions and an end to arms exports, as well as greater support for Palestinian statehood and an immediate permanent ceasefire.
3: Andy Burnham has said that the UK government got things.
4: He's already well known, but his fans fell in love with his personality during the World Cup, and his Instagram page gained more than 30 million new followers. It's now over 70 million. His popularity in China has led to booming sales of Norwegian salmon, and there's even been 500 babies in Peru named after him. He's predicted to be the next billionaire footballer. And an influencer started a campaign to make the least known player at the World Cup go viral. That player, he decided, was New Zealand's Tim Payne. And his follower count jumped from just 5,000 to more than 5 million. He's now signed for Paraguayan team Olympia.

0: This week on the agenda, bridging the skills gap. Has technological talent become the world's most vital strategic resource? For decades, countries competed for oil, factories, and capital. Now, the global economy may be running short of something else: people. Nearly three quarters of employers worldwide say they cannot find the workers they need. And for the first time, AI skills are now the thing that disconnects.
1: Well, I don't know where the record investment is for a start, but I think that talent is something we've got.
2: China is also doing on this, but many of the original source are also from Europe, although some of these industrial level applications may be from the United States or China, but it doesn't mean all the tech the Chinese education system. We found that many of the leaders in DeepSeek, in Alibaba's Qwen model, or in Jipu, they're all trained in China. They never leave China. So this is very new within the

0: is 5 years.
1: Dennis, would you agree with that? I mean, do you think that there's an issue with Europe training AI talent that then moves overseas, perhaps something you're also seeing in other parts of the world?
2: Yes, definitely. I mean, you can see that certain cities and certain places have become hubs or magnets for attracting people. And we've even started to see some migration out of the United States of Chinese Americans originally born here, graduates about 12 million students. That's over basically close to 50 million students in undergraduate. And yet there's a talent shortage in China. So we've got to be very careful, not just to look at the quantity, but we've got to look at the quality of what's being produced. And this is not necessarily just adding an increment of one more AI course or one more course of algorithms or something. It is really a repositioning of higher education. What does the graduate of the 21st century look like overall? So that whether they're at the cutting edge end of being, you know, a PhD level graduate, or they're just simply an undergraduate student, all of these people are going to have some similar kind of fundamental underpinning in order to be prepared to live in this world that's going to be remarkably different than it was 10, 15 years ago. And I'm not sure you
1: know talent, but we're not having the same conversation. Because on the we're talking about countries scrambling to have the best people to take us into the next revolution, maybe a physical AI or what have you. What you're saying is that it's not just those people, the engineers and so forth, who are going to need to be AI savvy and literate. And you're saying that all of those people are going to intend the global economy is going to transform at every single level. Plus, you're saying there are going to be new kinds of jobs that are also being established. But to get all of these wheels in motion, to join up the dots of this ecosystem, you need to have the best people in place to be able to get it working.
3: Yeah, but you're jumping ahead of the gun a bit, because we aren't ready yet. We don't know what AI assurance is. We're learning how to work that through, what type of careers they're going to be. They're going to be careers we can't even talk about. They're going to be jobs we don't even can't even name, just as there have been with the computer revolution. So we can't be teaching those courses yet. And this is going to evolve. The tech talent is needed now. But as more and more industry sectors adopt AI, then the careers and the disciplines that are needed to support those sectors, whatever they are. We haven't talked about health yet. I mean, that's one of the biggest sectors that's going to need people who understand how AI is helping the health industry, hospitals. Same with education even. So all these things are still emerging and evolving. That's what we've got to prepare our institutions for and the people that are going through the institutions. But it is an evolution at the moment. We're not ready with that, with how to teach that type of cohort in massive numbers yet.
1: Mm. So you're saying we're not ready, but we need to start somewhere. So what devices can governments put in place?
3: We've started in Southampton with our MA in AI for non-technical people, right?
0: And I add that shall we also think about, you know, moving our eyes a little bit and not only to this top tech giants, tech talents, but also to leaving no one behind. So I think when Wendy were talking about her course on for non-professionals is about, you know, the accessibility of the AI power to the general public. And when Denise is also talking about, you know, there are a huge number of bachelor degrees producing every year in China, actually it's not about producing tech talents. It's really about leaving no one behind at the bachelor level in China. So, China has a big number of people. So when there are many bachelor students graduating from computer science and AI, actually, we're raising the literacy of AI through the general public. So I think we need to not only to focus

0: on producing very high and top tech talents, but also to bring this power to everyone. Yeah, I think that's also very important.
1: So, go on then, Dennis.
2: I just want to just to be careful here that we don't understate the degree of the dramatic change that is taking place. You know, some people, when they looked at AI initially, they thought what we were going to see was a layering of AI on top of existing jobs, and that was going to lead to certain productivity improvements, etc. But what we've come to realize now is that the AI revolution is really about total job redesign. That basically what we're going to need is we're going to need people, as my colleagues have said, to be prepared for this entirely new world in which jobs are going to be restructured, repositioned, and reorganized. And I think that this is something that we should not take too lightly. You know, recently I was in Wuhan in China, and they had this very interesting situation where they introduced robo-taxis. Baidu, the Chinese company, brought in robo-taxis. And as you may know, in China, there's a service called Didi, which is a taxi calling directly through your iPhone or through your cell phone. And then there are all the regular taxi drivers. And the regular taxi drivers were looking at these robo-taxis and saying, wait, what's left for us in terms of the market? If the robo-taxis are taking over and there's a piece only left for the Didi taxis, what's going to happen to the traditional taxi cab driver who basically was the foundation of local transportation in the city for the last 30 years? So, you know, we've got this displacement factor that's going to occur. And in the Chinese government, they did something remarkable. They moved the center of gravity from the Ministry of Science and Technology, National Development and Reform Commission, in Chinese what's called Fagaiwei. And now the Fagaiwei is in charge of looking at the socioeconomic consequences of AI in terms of its broader impacts. And I think that this is something that's suggestive of the fact that change is happening much more quickly than we anticipated, and it's going to be much more drastic than we had hoped for. It's moving along, and I'll be very honest, you know, 5 years, I think universities now are falling behind. They're not catching up as fast as they need to what's going on in industry and how industry is driving the cutting edge of this technology.
1: Although Southampton has putting wheels in motion, right, Wendy?
3: Not only Southampton. Yeah. And I think I disagree with Dennis. I think that there's been a lot of scaremongering by the tech companies that this is all going to happen overnight, and look at Elon Musk saying nobody needs to work, nobody's going to have a job. That's not the way it's going to be. I think about the computer revolution, which completely changed accountancy. My father was an accountant. He ran a company where everybody had to do all the mental arithmetic by do it all. You know, they had no computers or calculators. Everything was done by hand, manually, ledgers, copying everything. All those jobs have gone. But the fact that the computers and calculators can free us up from doing the drudge of long mental arithmetic, long division and all that, means that we've been more creative about finance, and there are more jobs in the finance industry than there were ever in the industry in the 80s when my father ran an accounting office. So, you know, and I think that there's a lot of scaremongering, a lot of hype from the companies about how fast things are happening. And when I go and talk, I mean, I'm not talking about China. I'm talking about, because I'm not there as much as I am here. And when I go and talk to companies here, it's very exploratory what they're doing with AI at the moment. And that will grow, and it will change, and it will change jobs. I do agree with Dennis there. The whole situation over time is going to change, but I don't think it's going to be that fast.
1: Shengyi, what do you think? Is it still quite exploratory?
2: I'm not trying to be a scaremonger. I'm just trying to deal with the reality of what's happening. If you look inside companies, every day the watchword is AI transformation.
3: There's so many things to do with people, and that's why, you know, we talk about human-centered AI, or we talk about AI. I mean, our UN report that Yi and I were both involved in writing was about AI being good for humanity.

0: not just good for industry or good for people who are...
1: The internationalization of its talent pool. They created three global talent hubs in Beijing, Shanghai, Shenzhen. And the whole goal there is to attract international talent to come and be part of the landscape in the Chinese high-tech domain. You know, I don't. It's to see how society becomes prepared in order to deal with a very different kind of world that we're likely to find ourselves in. And whether universities survive or not, for the first time, I think in a long time, we see lots of universities under threat because people are asking the question, if the universities can't produce qualified graduates who are going to meet the needs of society, a lot of kids are deciding not even to go to university these days. Enrollments are down in the United States, and it's not just a demographic a function. It's a function of the fact that they see the opportunities out there, and university education doesn't seem to be the facilitative mechanism to enable them to get there. We have some big, big challenges ahead, and I think we're not very well synchronized.
2: Zheng Yi, Dennis Simon, and Dame Wendy Hall, thank you all very much indeed.
1: Thank you.
3: You can watch every episode of The Agenda in full on CGTN Europe's YouTube channel. And for exclusive extra content from me, my guests, and the rest of the team, don't forget to check out at The Agenda Show on TikTok.
2: Coming up on a future agenda, who should be the next UN Secretary General? We hear from some of the candidates seeking the world's top diplomatic job. But for now, from me, Juliette Mann, and from all the Agenda team here in London, goodbye.

0: The U.S. launches strikes at Iran for the seventh consecutive day as Tehran hits U.S. allies in the Gulf region. In the eastern DRC, the U.N. continues to push out information on how to slow down the fast spread of a deadly Ebola virus. And South Africans to dedicate 67 minutes to community service against the backdrop of deep socio-economic crises. Hello and welcome to Africa Live on CGTN. Wherever you're joining us, I'm Mahe Mutua in Nairobi. The limits of escalation are being tested further after seven straight nights of U.S. airstrikes on Iran. Iran's Revolutionary Guards claim to have struck several U.S. military sites across the Gulf region. The IRGC says it destroyed two U.S. fighter jets and damaged several others at the Azraq Air Base in Jordan. As the conflict expands, UN Secretary General Antonio Guterres has expressed concerns over attacks on civilian infrastructure. Iranian media says a U.S. strike on the southern city of Jask's power and desalination pumps has left at least 10,000 people without water. Meanwhile, Iranian attacks in Kuwait have damaged two of its power and water desalination plants and shut down operations at Kuwait International Airport. Our correspondent Isan Keivani reports from Tehran.
1: We saw U.S. strikes targeting transportation infrastructure across the province. And over the past 2 days, at least six major bridges have been hit and destroyed. And we're talking about the bridges that connected Bandar Abbas to the surrounding provinces. One major tunnel was also struck on Friday, blocking the main provincial road. Local authorities say they've set up

0: detour until the tunnel access is restored.
1: Widen the targets that it hits if President Trump makes good on his threat to target Iran's civilian infrastructure in response to the recent strikes. And the spiraling tit-for-tat strikes raising concerns that both adversaries are potentially moving further and further away from the negotiating table.
2: Work with like-minded countries to promote the development of artificial intelligence in a more inclusive and accessible way. Wang Yi made the remarks during a meeting in Shanghai with Indonesia's coordinating minister for economic affairs, Airlangga Hartarto. Wang said China and Indonesia share similar development goals, broad common interests, and complementary strengths. He called for deeper cooperation to ensure AI delivers greater benefits to developing countries. Airlangga praised the contributions of Chinese companies to Indonesia's industrial supply chains and technological development. Airlangga is in Shanghai to attend the 2026 World Artificial Intelligence Conference. Indonesia is among the founding members of the World Artificial Intelligence Cooperation Organization.
3: In fact, this newly established international organization is designed for the global South countries because we don't want to see an AI gap appear in the world. Artificial intelligence should not become a game between rich people and poor people. Every country has the right to be able to catch up with the current trend of technological development.
4: We strongly advocate for synergy between the WICO and the UN architectures, the Global Digital Compact, the Global Dialogue on AI Governance, WSIS, to avoid fragmentations.
2: Chinese Foreign Minister Wang Yi also said no country should be left behind in the development

0: A tanker in the Gulf of Aden off the coast of Yemen in what's the latest sign of a resurgence in maritime piracy. The UK Maritime Trade Operations Agency said the vessel was boarded by unauthorized personnel while Somali officials identified the attackers as seven armed men from Puntland. The Tanzanian flagged tanker was en route to Bosaso when it was seized about 65 nautical miles off Yemen's coast. The incident marks the second vessel hijacking in 24 hours. The United Nations says response teams are expanding surveillance, laboratory testing, and treatment centers. Health officials continue to urge communities to report suspected cases early and to follow safe burial procedures to help curb the spread of the virus. But violence in the eastern Congo continues to disrupt the response and humanitarian operations there. Meanwhile, the Africa CDC has welcomed additional $2.5 million in emergency funding from China, bringing Beijing's total Ebola support to $4.5 million. UN migration official.
1: Migration says more than 2,000 Ebola cases and 800 deaths had been recorded across the Democratic Republic of Congo and Uganda. Officials say the outbreak has accelerated sharply in recent days. Whilst Uganda is now firmly on the road to declaring itself Ebola-free, the DRC is anything but. It continues to record dozens of new cases every day, all in the eastern region.
2: Reported on a daily basis.
1: Health officials continue to stress the importance of getting vital, life-saving information on the virus to the public. They say Ebola remains highly infectious even after death, making the safe handling of bodies essential. While no bodies have crossed international borders, the UN says many are being transported between districts and health zones as families seek to bury relatives in their home communities.
3: We don't really manage the dead bodies well if we don't engage the community to make sure that they let us know in terms of informing the right team to support some of the dead body management, then it means there will be more spread within the community. And that is what all of us are working so hard, all the agencies, to make sure that the cases are mitigated and we come to the end of the outbreak.
1: The IOM says surveillance teams have intercepted 105 bodies at checkpoints between health zones. Those cases were referred for testing before safe and dignified burials were carried out. Officials say one transported body was linked to infections in the newly affected Chopo province. Despite these warnings about how Ebola can still spread after death, many communities aren't listening.
3: And we have seen that in the community over time, there is...
0: ...from the army having held it under siege for 18 months. Thousands of people died during the siege and the eventual sacking of the city. CGTN's Wilkis Tanyabwa has more.
4: ICC Deputy Prosecutor Nazat Shamim Khan told the United Nations Security Council that the International Criminal Court believed that both war crimes and crimes against paramilitary rapid support forces... Evidence gathered from witness reports and digital footage supported reports of mass killings, torture, and gender-based violence, especially during attacks targeting major Sudanese cities.
5: Our office has secured vital evidence that will allow us to hold senior contributors to attacks to account. Further evidence collection carried out during this reporting period has also strengthened the legal finding outlined in our last report that both war crimes and crimes against humanity have been committed in both Al Janina and El Fasher.
4: More than 6,000 people were killed in El Fasher as the RSF seized the North Darfur capital late last year. It came after a brutal 18-month siege. ICC investigators further accused the militants of using sexual violence as a weapon of war in the conflict. The RSF has denied allegations of such abuses since the conflict began in 2023. But a UN fact-finding mission also concluded that campaigns by the RSF amounted to acts

0: of genocide. The army has also been accused of various atrocities in the war, but Sudan's representative to the United Nations has defended his government's actions. He said it was vital that the RSF were held to account.
1: Achieving justice has remained a central objective of the Sudanese state. This stems from the firm conviction that combating impunity, providing redress to victims, ensuring reparations, and strengthening the rule of law are all fundamental pillars of achieving a lasting and sustainable peace.
0: The ICC is now urging member states to act immediately, with the deputy prosecutor sharing the UN's assessment that without intervention, fresh international crimes could occur in other places, most urgently the Sudanese city of El Obeid. Wilkis Anyabwa, CGTN.
2: You're watching Africa Live. Here's what's coming up. South Africans dedicate 67 minutes to community service against a backdrop of deep socio-economic crises as they commemorate Mandela Day.

0: on Mandela Day, South Africans dedicate 67 minutes to community service in honor of Nelson Mandela's 67 years of public service. The annual...
1: He divided society both in terms of class and other divides.
2: Much of the anger over social inequities has been directed at foreign nationals, seen in months of widespread protests against illegal migration. Lerato Baxter, who runs the VUCA Development Center, believes the large influx of foreign people has
0: De La Fuente, then in charge of Spain's youth teams, was among the figures who helped guide a recently retired player take his first steps towards management. Now they meet again, not in a classroom, but with the biggest prize in football at stake. Meanwhile, super sub midfielder Mikel Merino has praised Spain's team unity ahead of the big clash.
3: Well, first of all, I think results help big time. When you're winning and you are in a positive dynamic, it always helps to have, you know, those good relationships. And at the same time, I think this is thanks to the gaffer, thanks to Luis. The squad that he assembled is always focused on being good persons, you know, being a good human being first and then being a good footballer. And that helps a lot when it comes to, you know, spend a lot of time together. We know each other.
0: Meanwhile, World Cup organizers are finishing rehearsals for the star-studded closing ceremony and Super Bowl-like halftime show, which has attracted criticism from some fans. The halftime show will feature performances from Madonna, Shakira, and BTS, and is expected to be 11 minutes long. However, this will extend the customary 15-minute halftime break to between 20 and 25 minutes. Critics feel it is disrespectful to the traditions of the game. Robbie Williams, Post Malone, Nicole Scherzinger, and Italian singer Laura Pausini are scheduled to perform at the closing ceremony before kickoff. American star Jennifer Hudson will sing the U.S. anthem. At 52 years old, Robbie Williams, who also headlined the opening ceremony of Russia 2018, is ecstatic about getting another opportunity to perform at the global spectacle.
4: There is nothing bigger in my mind. There is no bigger event than the World Cup. There is no bigger event than the World Cup final. It's truly an honor, and I'm super grateful, incredibly grateful to be 52 and still be part of the conversation somehow. It's amazing.
0: U.S. President Donald Trump has already flown in to attend the World Cup final and aid in handing the trophy to the winners. Speaking at a reception at Trump Tower in New York City, Trump suggested the United States should host future World Cups on its own. At the same time, FIFA President Gianni Infantino described the tournament as the American dream brought to life and thanked Trump for his support in helping stage the competition alongside Mexico and Canada.
5: I say what we should do is you should choose the United States of America again. This time we'll leave Mexico and Canada out.

0: But then what you do is you, which I was very nice to get them in, but what we do is you leave, you choose us, but you pick somebody else for the next one, and that will take some of the anger, hatred, and steam out of everyone.
1: This has not just been and is not just the greatest World Cup of all times. It is the greatest human, social, and cultural event that mankind has ever witnessed and seen, and we are all part of it. And for this, I thank you very much, Mr. President.
2: And that's it for this edition of Africa Live. Do remember you can send your feedback to the contacts on your screen and follow us on our digital media platforms. Thanks for watching.

The FIFA World Cup is meant to be football's greatest celebration. A tournament where every nation has an equal chance to compete and where the game takes center stage. The 2026 tournament qualification places, raising hopes that this would be Africa's biggest World Cup yet. But for many teams, fans and officials, the road to the 2026 World Cup was shaped as much by politics and bureaucracy as it was by football. Some have questioned whether the expanded tournament truly delivered on its promise of equal opportunity. Through some of the 2026 FIFA World Cup's most debated moments, we examine how events beyond the pitch came to shape the narrative of the competition. I'm Mahia Mutua. Welcome to Talk Africa.

0: The World Cup this year has had more than its fair share of controversial moments. Before we begin our discussion, my colleague Mohamed Aboubakar takes a look at some of the 2026 FIFA World Cup moments of infamy.
1: The 2026 FIFA World Cup was expected to be remembered for great football. Instead, many believe it became
2: visa challenges to referee Attan not getting to officiate because of, you know, of course, the US and their own immigration policies. And, you know, just the general conversation around some fans who have not been able to go watch the games because the tickets have been too expensive, they've been priced out. For me, those are the negatives. But apart from that, it's been a very interesting competition to watch and follow from day one up until now.
0: Right, Adele, I'll throw the same question to you. What have been the positives and maybe what needs to be worked on?
3: At the beginning, we had the concern of having 48 teams that this might affect the tournament from the competition side, from the excitement side. But I think it proved totally the opposite. We are

0: I think we had very interesting stories about the small teams, about the young nations who participate for the first time, about teams who having their way back to the World Cup. Also, I agree that we had the positive thing of having 9 African teams in the second round. This was amazing for African football. Maybe on the negative side, yes, I agree with Nathan about the all the things out of the pitch. At the beginning of the tournament, also, we had some games that were delayed from their regular time, but I think with the tournament going on, this has been solved. So I believe overall it has been an amazing tournament till the moment.
1: Right. Sarah, let me come to you here in Nairobi. Both our guests have talked about the off-the-pitch issues. When asked about this and about the visa issues, the immigration issues, early on in the tournament, the FIFA president said, chill, relax. I don't know how well that was taken, but has enough been done here? Or is the football governing body maybe passing the blame to someone else?
2: I think we need to understand where FIFA's authority begins and where it ends. So FIFA governs football, it doesn't govern borders. And every state that has a hosting agreement with FIFA to host the World Cup has its own sovereign policies, which FIFA cannot interfere with. The only thing FIFA can do is attempt to get as much commitment as possible in order to allow teams to access its games and its matches. Now, beyond that, it would be very difficult for FIFA to say, look, the host nations have agreed to this. In as much as we have leverage over what we can ask for, there are certain things we cannot, as a body, expect these nations to or compel them to do. So let's divide what commitments.
1: All right, Adele, let me come back to you in Cairo. During the World Cup bidding process, of course, one of the tournament's key visions was united as one. Looking back at the tournament, do you think it has lived up to that vision, particularly in light of the immigration issues that we've seen so far?
0: I believe this had been one of the very big disadvantages of this tournament, because we saw, as mentioned, one of the referees cannot do it to the World Cup, despite that he's being on the official delegation of the tournament. We saw also a case of the player like Thomas Partey, who couldn't take part in one of his team's game because of immigration things and all this stuff. Also, it was the problem with too many fans. It was a problem with the team like Iran, who couldn't stay in where they were playing. They had to travel all the way to go and go back after the games. I think this should be a point that be very clear in the bidding process, that every country has to give, once you are on the official delegation of FIFA or your federation, you have to be permitted to all the venues. All the venues means the country, the cities, the stadiums, the hotels, everything.
1: Right. Nathan Kwao, let me come to you in Accra. As we've heard Sarah say here, FIFA maintains, of course, that the countries, the host nations, have the immigration protocols and immigration decisions. That remains the responsibility of course, the host governments, which are 3 in this case. Where is the consistency when speaking about, for example, the Somali referee Omar Artan, who was denied entry into the United States? Well, on the other hand, a host nation's president was able to publicly intervene in a decision involving a U.S. player.
3: Interesting question. You ask about the consistency, and I get that concern. I think that it's something FIFA will have to work on in terms of future competitions. Of course, granted, countries have every right to work with whatever immigration law or policy they may have, and you can't fault countries for thinking about themselves or thinking about the things that would help or benefit them. Let's not forget that the world has changed a lot since 9/11. So you kind of understand where countries are in terms of who they would allow in and who they will not allow in. On the other hand, you would expect FIFA to also draw the line and remind host countries that you are responsible for, you know, creating a certain environment for the tournament to be played, but you are not responsible in terms of influencing match officials or like match decisions or decisions that have to do with the game. So yes, I think that FIFA did not cover itself in glory, especially when you look at, on one hand, the American state saying that we cannot allow referee Artan in because his country is under a travel ban, and you can't really fault the US for thinking so. But on the flip side, FIFA's failure, and I think that FIFA didn't really get that part too clear, even if all laws were followed or the procedure was followed, the optics of it looked really odd. To have an American player getting sent off and then days later, the decision getting overturned and that player getting to play. So I think FIFA have to try and draw a very strong balance and draw a very strong line in future so that it does not come off looking really bad when a similar

0: decision may or may not occur in future World Cups.
1: Right. FIFA, of course, has maintained that it has laws and bylaws about the treatment of participating teams at any tournament, from junior level all the way up to the World Cup. The Iranian side, as we saw, was forced to change their camp in Mexico and even had members of their delegation denied entry into the host nation, while also having to arrive and leave on the same day of the matches. Is there legal backing here?
2: I'd say FIFA has a moral obligation to try and ensure that teams are treated fairly, but it would be impossible for them to police whether such teams are going to be treated equally, depending on the policies that the host nation has against other nations. So in terms of Iran, it is really a disappointment to see how they were treated. But of course, even the day-to-day events of the world influence some of these decisions. So for example, US and Iran are currently in conflict. So of course, you cannot expect FIFA to govern the laws of war, for example. The most it can do is try as much.
1: Right, Adele, let me come to you on this issue. How does this kind of treatment impact a team both physically and psychologically, keeping in mind that teams,
3: it had the whole world sympathizing with the team. The whole world was hoping that they can go through the group stage because they had sympathy with this team over the conditions they faced.
1: Right, Nathan, we're almost gonna go to a break here, but before we do, I just want to ask, what does this then do to the image of the beautiful game on the world stage?
0: I think it lets people kind of wonder, you know, where football is at the moment. Is football at the mercy of external forces? Is football at the mercy of politics and all? I always say that football and politics will inadvertently go together. But I think what it leaves us with is, I guess, a greater demand on FIFA, right? You expect that in future competitions, FIFA would be able to, you know, put its foot down a bit more firmly, get greater commitments from host nations to ensure that countries that are coming into play will get the best of treatment. Of course, irrespective of whatever external factors they are. And Sarah mentioned it brilliantly, the US and Iran do have their issues. Certainly you knew that it was going to kind of spill over into the football, but I would have expected FIFA to be a bit more forthright to ensure that the right things are done, to ensure that teams are treated a bit more fairly. I guess it leaves fans with a lot more questions. As I said, people would want to demand a lot more of FIFA. And FIFA has a certain expectation to meet now that the World Cup is going to show up again in the next few years. It will be hosted in Spain, Portugal, and Morocco. There is a lot of work for FIFA to do to create a certain impression or rewrite a certain impression in the minds of those who tend to believe that FIFA hasn't really covered itself in glory in terms of the organization of this year's World Cup. And maybe looking at how future World Cups will be organized as it moves around the world and into different places with different immigration policies and different political contexts and nuances.
1: All right. You are watching Talk Africa. We are going to take a short break now. And when we come back, we will continue our discussion on the 2026 FIFA World Cup. Do stay with us. Africa.

0: Welcome back to Talk Africa. Still with me are Nathan Kwao, Adele Koreyem, and Sarah Ochwada. Let's continue our discussion, and I'll begin with you, Nathan. There has been plenty said about the officiating at this tournament, and particularly it came to a head in the contentious round of 16 tie between Egypt and Argentina. I'd like to have your thoughts on the refereeing decisions in that game, and more importantly, is the quality an official complaint to the world governing body, and also there are other bodies that they can also send any appeals to. What procedures does FIFA now go through next, and how transparent do we think this procedure will be?
1: Well, I think what's emerging from these games is that football is not as simple as it seems. And the many regulations which the public, and even just those who are supporters of the game, do not understand, one of which is around officiating. So the laws of the game are very clear. The decision of the referee is final. And this is to safeguard the outcome and the certainty of

0: a match or a competition which has been played. However, we have seen situations during this tournament where beyond the conditions of the match which have been finished according to the referee's decision, there is attached a disciplinary sanction which may have been overturned, or even certain decisions which have now not favored certain teams over others. For example, what Egypt has been complaining about, that the officiating has been perhaps in favor of one team over another. So we're looking at what happens if you complain that there has been some sort of bias of a referee. So we need to separate two things. We need to separate a referee's decision from a referee's conduct. If you believe that a referee's
1: game, the most watched sporting spectacle the world over, I'm curious to get everyone's opinion here of what FIFA needs to learn from this FIFA World Cup. What needs to change? Adele, let me begin with you in Cairo.
2: Yeah, I think as we mentioned many times here, that I think that when you are bidding to host the World Cup, you have to know the FIFA rules, you know, that the participating teams have the right to bring on all their players, staff, technical staff, and also give the right to their fans to support the team. Of course, not going against the rules or the laws of the hosting country, but I think this had to be put into consideration. I think also the other point maybe that FIFA can allow or give some regulations and rules to allow people to watch the World Cup. I think we saw what happened in 2022 when having like a game ticket or the accreditation for the tournament can allow you to have the visa for the country. As mentioned, in the coming World Cup will be hosted also over three countries in two different continents. So I think this might be a bigger concern for supporters and for teams going to this World Cup. Also mentioning that the decisions taken by referees and on field should be final. We cannot have like again country president that intervenes to make some of his players play and not being suspended. I think this also should be put into consideration for the coming tournament.
1: Right, Nathan, let me come to you and get your insights here.
3: Well, the first thing I will say is information. I think that FIFA will have to learn to communicate a bit more. We'll have to open itself up for people to understand how it functions, especially when it comes to World Cups, hosting rights, the relationship between organizing the competition and the laws of the host countries and whatever it is that govern, you know, those countries. I think that FIFA will have to be more open in terms of the communication. Let people know what FIFA can do and let people know the things that are out of FIFA's control. The second thing I would say in terms of the reflection or what FIFA must do is think more about the fan going forward. The 2030 World Cup, as we all know, will be played in three countries over two continents. Movement is key. And we'll have to think about getting a lot of fans because FIFA would want the grounds to be full. I think FIFA needs to think more about the fans. They need to think about pricing. They need to think about what they can do to get more people to come and watch. And then the final thing, as my colleague said, FIFA needs to, how do I even say, create or recreate the setting image that it is in charge of the game, right? We cannot have in situations where it looks like FIFA is not in charge of the game and they want to let other external forces determine outcomes and results and all. I think FIFA needs to remind people that it is in charge of the game. Footballing decisions will have to remain footballing decisions, and the sporting integrity of competitions will have to be maintained as we think about the World Cup in the next 4 years.
1: Right, and finally, Sarah, you've given us some fascinating ideas already. I'll give you the final word here. What does FIFA need to do here?
0: I think, as I've said already, FIFA needs to rebuild the confidence of the public in the game. And one of the ways you can do that is being transparent about your rules and regulations concerning hosting, keeping to your hosting commitments, or at the very least, trying to get the host nations to maintain their hosting commitments, which they signed with FIFA, and also try and have as much as possible more information and engagement with the public concerning the authority of FIFA and where it starts and ends, so that we don't keep having this conflict and speculation about who's interfering with football and who can have decisions which are going to affect

0: football beyond the pitch.
1: All right. Gentlemen and lady, thank you very much. This has been a very insightful conversation. But that is all for this edition of Talk Africa. A very big thank you to my guests, Nathan Kwao, sports journalist with Sport EFM, Adele Koreyem, CAF media officer, as well as Sarah Ochwada, who is an international sports lawyer and FIFA vice chair player status. Do remember, you can be part of this conversation online through our social media handles on Facebook and X, the platform formerly known as Twitter. You can also catch the show on our YouTube playlist. Do keep the conversation going and join us again next week for more Talk Africa. From me, Mahia Mutua, and the team here in Nairobi, until next time, it's goodbye.

0: After 103 matches and 5 unforgettable weeks, the 2026 FIFA World Cup comes down to one final showdown as European champions Spain face South American and world champions Argentina for football's biggest prize on Sunday. An estimated 2.5 billion viewers are expected to watch as La Roja chase their second world title and La Albiceleste aim to retain the trophy they won in Qatar in 2022. And before Sunday's final at the New York, New Jersey Stadium, France and England go head-to-head for the bronze in Miami in the next couple of hours. Tonight's Sports Scene brings you the final countdown to the record 48-team World Cup in North America, plus other big stories making sporting headlines from Africa and beyond. Hello and a very warm welcome to Sports Scene, the weekly news program that brings you African and global sports news from all perspectives. Wonderful to have you joining us this Saturday evening. I'm Mahia Mutua in Nairobi, and ahead of the World Cup final on Sunday, here's what else is coming up on tonight's program. Tune in to how flashy Kenyan radio commentators have brought the World Cup alive to audiences. And we look ahead to the 2026 Commonwealth Games and an African swimmer hoping to make a big splash in Glasgow. Welcome to the show. It is the big one on Sunday in New Jersey, and it promises to be a cracker. European champion Spain take on South American and world champions Argentina for the biggest prize in football. Yet beyond the familiar heavyweight billing, the World Cup final carries a more personal twist. Spain coach Luis de la Fuente will face his former pupil, Argentina's Lionel Scaloni. After beating France, de la Fuente raised eyebrows by saying he would be delighted to face Argentina. His statement is rooted in friendship and a relationship forged years ago at the Spanish Football Association's coaching academy in Las Rosas. De la Fuente was a tutor and Scaloni one of his students there. That was back in 2017, 2 years after Scaloni ended his playing career. De la Fuente, then in charge of Spain's youth teams, was among the figures who helped guide a recently retired player take his first steps towards management. Now they meet again, not in a classroom, but with the biggest prize in football at stake. Meanwhile, super sub midfielder Mikel Merino has praised Spain's team unity ahead of the big clash.
1: Well, first of all, I think results help big time. When you're winning and you are in a positive dynamic, it always helps to have, you know, those good relationships. And at the same time, I think this is thanks to the gaffer, thanks to Luis. The squad that he assembled is always focused on being good persons, and, you know, being a good human being.

0: being fast and then being a good footballer, and that helps a lot when it comes to, you know, spend a lot of time together. We know each other.
1: Now, De La Fuente's Spain will try to deliver the country's second World Cup at the New York, New Jersey stadium, 16 years after their first in South Africa. At the same time, 48-year-old Lionel Scaloni's Argentina are seeking to become the first nation since Brazil back in 1962 to win back-to-back titles, and even experts are having a tough time predicting the winner. CGTN's Dan Williams has more.
2: Some of the best players to ever play football gathered in New York Central Park. They were there to promote CPR training as part of a World Cup legacy initiative by FIFA. But the players are also focusing in on Sunday's World Cup final between Spain and the defending champions Argentina. Cafu is a two-time World Cup winner with Brazil. He expects a special match.
3: The final is between two giant teams, two world champions, Argentina fighting for the back-to-back championship and Spain seeking their second title. It will be a tough game, but very beautiful to watch.
2: A key part of Spain's success has been in defence, having conceded just one goal in the whole tournament. And that, according to Lukas Podolski, a World Cup winner with Germany in 2014, could be the difference.
4: They know how to play, the amazing defense skills, what you maybe not expect from a Spanish team, because, you know, they are good with the ball. But at this time, especially at that World Cup, you see how they defend. Spain, you see, there's like a team, so they know how to do, they know how to behave together as a team in the offense. And especially in defense.
2: It promises to be a fascinating finale to this World Cup between the champions of South America and Europe. And even some of the legends of the game can't pick a winner.
4: There's no favorites when both big teams, big countries reach the final. So these are the countries what I expect before the World Cup to be somewhere near the final. So now it's happened. And let's see, let's enjoy, let's see, and let the better team win the final.
2: 48 teams began the World Cup journey, just two remain. And in front of a global television audience, expected to number some 1.5 billion people, the excitement is building to find out which team will be the last one standing. Dan Williams, CGTN, New York.
1: And in the next couple of hours, France take on England in the third-place playoff in Miami. Departing France head coach Didier Deschamps led the squad in training for the final time on Friday. The bronze medal match will mark the final game in charge for Deschamps. He announced before the tournament that he would step down after the World Cup. France's run ended with a 2-0 semi-final loss to Spain, their second straight major tournament semi-final defeat to the Spanish. Despite describing the third-place playoff as less meaningful than a final, Deschamps says his team still has a responsibility to represent France with pride. England, meanwhile, trained in Kansas City with head coach Thomas Tuchel, facing a barrage of criticism in the aftermath of their 2-1 semi-final defeat to Argentina. The German boss still retains the faith of the English FA to lead the team to the 2028 Euros. Both coaches spoke ahead of the game.
5: I feel a sense of responsibility regarding the match we've got coming up. It's not a friendly. It's not the one we would have preferred, but here we are, and third place is up for grabs. It's my duty, along with my staff and the players' duty too, to do everything we can to achieve this final objective, which is perhaps certainly less important, but I will say it again, we're here. The fact that the English don't want to play it and that we, no more than that, but it's here, it's on the cards, there's a goal, so that's what's on my mind.
6: If you're asking if I regret my decision, if this is the question,

0: This is a side that has been under so much stress throughout this knockout round of this tournament, and they've always just found this way to win. When you think about, and I'm going to take you back here, Cape Verde needing extra time there, of course, against Egypt, 11 minutes away from being knocked out of the competition, 2-0.
1: World champions for the second time.
0: Well, I think we've discussed this a little before, that Spain is, if you like, in this tournament, they came under the radar a little bit, and it's incredible. They're almost on a 37-game unbeaten run, other than a penalty loss to Portugal in the Nations Cup. It's an incredible record. Yet, I think that draw against Cape Verde and some of their underwhelming performances, perhaps, against the likes of Belgium and some of the other teams, Portugal and Belgium, you know, perhaps just kind of undermined a little, took some of the hype away from this Spanish side. And so that all fell apart, well, changed, if you like, against that French team. They showed their cards in that game. They showed just how good a team this Spanish team really are. It really showed as well and underlined the team dynamic, and how that can beat the individual brilliance that we came or were certainly expecting from this French team. And Kylian Mbappe, Ousmane Dembélé, they neutralized them very effectively. So that, as I say, they showed their cards. They showed the elite team that Spain really are. And again, technically, they are going to be a much more difficult team for Argentina than England. They've got technical brilliance all across the pitch. And of course, that tactical, that team element as well. If there's one criticism about Spain, it is just that potentially in attack, they are at times blunt. They don't have that cutting edge that you would expect maybe from some of the other elite teams. They did struggle against Portugal. They did struggle against Belgium. So they can look a bit toothless in attack, but they do find a way. They have scored late goals against Portugal, against Belgium. So that's another winning. You wonder whether that will also maybe play a slight role as well.
1: Right, Dan, I can't let you go without asking you, who do you think will be crowned world champions on Sunday?
0: One word, I'm going to go with Spain.
1: All right. We will, of course, keep our eyes on that final. Plenty to look forward to when the Spanish take on the Argentines in that final at that wonderful stadium where you are located. Dan Williams speaking to us live there from New York, New Jersey. Well, it's time for a short break. Here's what's coming up. Tune in to how flashy Kenyan radio commentators have brought the World Cup alive to audiences.
2: How would you create your legend? On the fields. On the tracks. In the arenas of Africa. Were you born to be a player? 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Sports Scene. 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
1: Welcome back. Now, in an age of television, smartphones, and live streaming, radio continues to hold its own among millions of African fans who have dutifully followed the World Cup in North America. Here in Kenya, commentators are keeping listeners glued to every kick, flavored with vivid storytelling in local languages as fans tune in to get the latest. CGTN's Mohamed Abubakar spent time with some of the popular radio football commentary personalities and brings us this report.
3: So the FIFA World Cup is on. And despite millions of fans having access to television and live streaming, many Kenyans still choose to follow the action through radio commentary. 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So today I'm going to go behind the scenes to meet these voices and find out why radio commentary still captivates football fans.
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0: and a half decades. Mwamburi has mastered the art of keeping listeners engaged for the full 90 minutes and beyond.
1: My style of commentating is different. First, I usually make sure I go with the pace. And if the pace is slow, my pace will be slow. And if the game is fast, I increase my pace. And since I commentate in Swahili, it is a language with amazing proverbs that bodes well with football action. And finally, I have my unique sounds, especially when a goal is scored, I go ooh la la la la. So if you lack some of these traits in radio commentary, you risk losing your listeners.
0: But engaging football commentary is rarely a solo performance. Mwamburi has his trusted sidekick, Jacob Isia, and together they have broadcasted major football tournaments, leagues, and matches. Their on-air chemistry has catapulted Radio Citizen into a household name in football commentary.
2: Part of the preparation every day when you're going to do a match is to ensure that your colleague is in the right mood. Sometimes you may find a person is low before you get into the commentary booth. It's now 10 years since we started together. So it is very easy to understand him. I know what he has, what he doesn't have, when we are already on air, and it becomes very easy to compliment each other.
0: Television remains the dominant platform for following the World Cup across Africa. But a recent Geopoll survey found that 14% of fans still rely on radio for live coverage. 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And despite broadcasting in local dialects, they have managed to cross over to the mainstream.
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0: Evolving technology keeps changing how people consume football. 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Mohamed Abubakar, CGTN.
4: Now, with a population of around 600,000, the small island nation of Cape Verde emerged as one of the surprise stories of this expanded 48-team World Cup. Having qualified to the round of 32 on their debut, the Blue Sharks' fairy tale journey ended with a narrow 3-2 defeat to holders Argentina after extra time in a memorable match where they came from behind twice. Cape Verde's success in North America marked another milestone for a football program built on long-term development rather than size or resources. CGTN's David Mbithi has more.
1: Young footballers train under the watchful eye of coach Silveria Nedio at the Cape Verde Football Federation Academy in Praia. This is the program that helped nurture some of the country's national team players, and it offers a glimpse into the foundations of the Blue Sharks' historic World Cup run.
5: Firstly, I created this football training school because I love this sport a lot. Then because I like working with children, I know that I am very important to them here in Cabo Verde. In the beginning, we had a training school project here at the Federation pitch led by Jorge Andrade, who finished his mission here, so I continued that project, naming it Bola Pa Frente.
1: Nedio also coaches Cape Verde's women's national team. She adds that football is more than just producing talented players. Mario Semedo, the Cape Verde Football Federation president, says the academy has already produced four players in the current national team. But they will still tap into the naturalization program that has served them so well. 14 out of the 26 players in the Blue Sharks World Cup team were born in the global diaspora across nations such as the Netherlands, Portugal, France, and the United States.
6: We want to have a main local infrastructure dedicated only to training, not infrastructure in different communities, because the conditions to prepare the children are not the same. It is also very positive that more of our children are going abroad. Every time a child from Cape Verde leaves for Portugal at 13 or 15 years, it is an advantage for us, for the country. The future of football in Cape Verde, both women's and men's, is strong. It is big.

0: From this World Cup moment, things can change, not only football, in people or in country, but in the whole structure.
1: According to FIFA, the country's football development has benefited from 17 FIFA-forward projects worth more than $5.7 million. Semedo says the federation plans to continue investing in coaches, players and clubs, but added that financial constraints remain the biggest obstacle to further growth. Dave Mbidi, CGTN.
2: Meanwhile, Cape Verde's breakout star goalkeeper Vozinha joined football greats including Brazil's Cafu, England's John Terry and Argentina's Oscar Ustari at the FIFA Legends Cup in New York on Friday. The event was part of the festivities leading up to the 2026 World Cup final between Spain and Argentina. Speaking on the sidelines of the five-a-side exhibition tournament at Rockefeller Center, Vozinha hoped fans would be treated to a passionate and entertaining final. The 40-year-old also reflected on Cape Verde's rise on the international stage, saying the country's participation in the World Cup had boosted its global profile.
3: For me, it's been an amazing journey for me, for our country, for our people, because before the World Cup, we used to say we are from Cape Verde, but 90% of the population in the world, they didn't know where is Cape Verde. But now, from now on, everyone knows where is Cape Verde, and for us, this is something really big.
2: Meanwhile, the battle for the Golden Boot at this FIFA World Cup is set to go down to the wire, with only two games left to wrap up the tournament. There is a tie at the top, with Lionel Messi of Argentina separated from Kylian Mbappe of France only by assists. Let's look at how things stand in the race for the prestigious individual trophy.

0: Now, before the dust fully settles on this year's World Cup, the Commonwealth Games will get underway in Glasgow, Scotland next Thursday. The multi-sport event known as Club Games is open to members of the Commonwealth nations. This year's edition is the first to be held since the passing of Queen Elizabeth II and the ascension of her son King Charles III as the head of the Commonwealth. For decades, Bandari Swimming Club in Kenya's coastal city of Mombasa has earned a reputation as one of the country's leading producers of Olympic swimmers. Now that legacy continues with one of its latest talent earning selection to represent Kenya in Glasgow. Here is CGTN's Mohamed Abubakar once more.
1: In the coastal city of Mombasa, a swimming club has built a reputation for producing some of Kenya's finest swimmers. At the center of that success is coach Fakhri Mansour, whose Bandari Swimming Club has become a launchpad for Olympians and national champions.
2: We are very proud to say that five swimmers have represented Kenya in the Olympics. The first one was Maria Awori. Then the next one was Hamdan Bayusuf. Hamdan Bayusuf represented Kenya in the Olympics in Brazil. After that, we had Maria Brunlena and Danilo Rosafio. Both of them went to Tokyo. Then we had the recent one, which was Ridwan Abubakar, who went to represent Kenya in the Olympics in France.
1: A new generation is now rising through the ranks. 23-year-old Stephen Ndegwa is among four swimmers selected to represent Kenya at the 2026 Commonwealth Games in Glasgow.
3: I'm going for the meet. Honestly, being coached by Coach Fakhri Mansour has been a blessing in my swimming. I don't know if I had gotten another coach, it would have worked out as best for me.
1: He is already looking ahead. His ultimate focus is preparing his swimmers for the Los Angeles 2028 Summer Olympics.
4: This is Fakhri Mansour guiding the next generation. These young swimmers are hoping to make a splash on the world stage in the years to come. Mohamed Abubakar for CGTN, Mombasa, Kenya.

All to athletics, and one of the longest standing world records of Moroccan great Hicham El Guerrouj has fallen in London on Saturday. Josh Kerr beat the 27-year-old world mile record at the London Stadium when he turned Project 222 into reality. The 28-year-old Briton roared on by a capacity 60,000 crowd at the London Diamond League meeting, ran a time of 3 minutes 42.68 seconds to break El Guerrouj's long-standing mark by 0.45 seconds. El Guerrouj set his world record in 1999 when British record holder Kerr was just a year old. He had targeted a 22-second race, rather, and he pulled it off to become the sixth British athlete in history to hold the record for the distance. Finally, in cycling, Tadej Pogacar powered clear for his fourth stage win at this year's Tour de France to consolidate his general classification lead. The Slovenian timed his attack to perfection with 7.4 kilometers to go to finish 38 seconds ahead of teammate Isaac Del Toro of Mexico. 19-year-old Frenchman Paul Seixas got the home crowd going as he finished third ahead of two-time winner Jonas Vingegaard. Pogacar thus extends his overall lead to 4.5 minutes ahead of title rival Vingegaard. Remco Evenepoel is third, with youngster Seixas sitting just outside the podium after his impressive tour so far. And that's it for this edition of Sports Scene. Do remember, you can send your feedback to the contacts on your screen, and why not give us a follow as well on our digital media platforms. We leave you with our move of the week. Some of the sporting highlights were Norwegian cyclist Soren Wijkerskjold held off Olav Kuij and Jasper Philipsen to win the fastest ever Tour de France stage in history on Wednesday. He claimed the biggest win of his career after taking the 11th stage, and in doing so, broke the 1999 record of 50.3 kilometers per hour by 0.6 kilometers per hour. Take a look.

0: CICC, and Mr. Liu Chunsheng, Associate Professor, Central University of Finance and Economics. Welcome to the program, gentlemen. So we've done a lot of data crunching this morning. A whole bag of numbers came out of China's first half. Let me start with my first question, that is, what do you think are the important takeaways? Let me start with Robin. Robin, you talk with international companies, so from the perspective of global investors, which numbers should they be looking out for? Should they be taking note for businesses, which will tell them about where they should park their money for the rest of the year?
1: Well, I think for global investors, they see China as a tale of two economies. One is a very booming tech economy, things like AI infrastructure, green transition, advanced manufacturing. These are definitely marching on with a strong exports and domestic demand. However, meanwhile, they also see domestic consumption remain at a subpar level. So it's a tale of two economies. That's why if you look at the second quarter GDP, it is cooling down a little bit. It's still high, I mean 4.3%, but it missed market expectation a little bit. And the driver for that

0: 4.3% growth is largely from exports, while domestic consumption demand remains a lagger. I do think this K-shaped economy is something people is trying to focus on. How to break this K-shape, how to boost economic growth in a more balanced way, that would be the next focus.
1: So if you look at consumption numbers, Robin, you were saying that it did miss market expectation a little bit, but we do see strong growth from other sectors. For instance, you talked about exports. Industrial output numbers also remain pretty steady. Let me get to Mr. Zhang. Mr. Zhang, do you think those numbers meet market expectations or met your expectations? What indicators actually surprised you the most?
2: Well, I think it's largely in line with market expectation. That's basically 4.3% for the second half. I think there are kind of noises. In the second quarter, you know, the Middle East conflict emerged, right? So that added a downward pressure on the economic growth because the hike in the oil prices. Okay, that's a noise. Going forward, and that could likely mean a fade, that impact. I think the upside is still the exports. You know, exports for the first half of the year in US dollar terms actually hit 17.6%. That's close to 18%. That's much higher than the growth of roughly 5% for 2025. I would say that that's a very big driver for Chinese growth, for not only for the first half, but also for the second half of the year. I think another point, I think positive signs. As Robin mentioned, you know, the consumption is still weak, I would say, but there are also positive signs. For retail sales, actually, the growth of retail sales, like consumer goods, has returned to a positive growth.
1: Okay. We're going to get more discussions on the consumption side. For now, Professor Liu Chenshen, in your view, what are the structural changes have you observed from the first half year bag of numbers? Which indicators actually reflect those structural changes?
3: Well, that's a very good question. Nowadays, people are all talking about the K-shape growth in China's economy. I think the first shift is the industry structure upgrading toward high-end manufacturing and technology-driven production. We can see that the traditional heavy industries is slowing down, and it's very obvious. But on the other hand, the high value added manufacturing is going up, reshaping the industry supply capacities. There are several data or indicators to prove that. The first is the above scale industry value added rose 5.4%, and the high technology manufacturing jumped almost 13%, and the equipment manufacturer grew 9.3%. I think these numbers is very surprising, outpacing the overall industry growth. And I think this is the first point and show the industry structure is upgrading. And also, a lot of industries, a lot of enterprises are benefiting from this. Such as output of the strategic new products saw explosive growth, like the 3D printing equipment. I see numbers of 48.5% growth, and lithium batteries almost 40% growth, and the industrial robots are the stars of the year. And also, the industry profits improved sharply. Profits of large industry enterprises are up almost 19%, and proving high margin advanced manufacturing is lifting corporate earnings. I think those industry structure upgrading it will be the leaders or the drivers of the China's economic growth in the next couple of years in the near future.
1: Okay, so Professor Liu, since you touched upon industrial output and you mentioned that value-added industrial output went up by more than 5%, 5.4%, and among all those numbers, we actually do see a highlight that is value-added for high-tech manufacturing actually went up by more than 13%. And yes. Also, we do see pretty steady and strong growth in SOEs and private enterprises. Foreign-funded enterprises in China also saw that number grow up by about more than 3%. And that actually echoed with another number, that is investment in high-tech industry.

0: which went up by 4.6% in first half of the year, and that focused in sectors including aerospace, aerospace technology, equipment building, computer and office equipment, as well as information services. So what does that tell us, Professor Liu?
1: I think that this is tell us that China is marching to the high technology and high quality development. And high quality productive forces are playing a very important role in China's economic growth in the future and in the next couple of years. This is a very good structure changes happened in China. But also we cannot neglect that China's economic growth is are facing a lot of challenges. With those numbers, the traditional industries is going down sharply and becomes the weakening points of the China's economic growth. And I think left behind to the economic growth entirely. I hope that in the next half years, like China's new quality productive forces will play more important role in encouraging the economic growth.
0: Mm-hmm. So tech innovation is definitely going to be major growth driver for China's economy in the years to come. So Mr. Zhang, we do see industrial dividend into, let's say, household incomes, into industrial investments or trade.
2: Oh yes, as I mentioned before, you know, for the first half of the year, you know, exports growth recorded nearly 18%. Okay, so I would say I think that's for sure. Okay, because we also according to our survey for some companies, it's very clear they would expand the capital capex in the next couple of years, not only a few quarters, but in the next couple of years. Okay, they have already received a lot of new orders. So that's for sure. Okay, and secondly, you know, that's from the investment perspective, but from the income perspective, I would say, well, that may generate some spillover effect. Okay, and we have also seen that the income growth in listed companies of these eras have already growing. Okay, but I think that is also a lag between the exports and the income growth. But I believe going forward, the spillover would income growth would catch up. Okay. Yeah, I think that for the capital markets, I mean, in terms of for investors, I would say AI is still a very important area. That's for sure. For a long period of time, it's still a bright spot for investors. Yeah.
0: Mm-hmm. So let's stay on the topic of AI for now. Robin, as we speak, Shanghai is gearing up for the 2026 WAC, the World Artificial Intelligence Conference, where we are going to probably be hearing about China's national level guideline in the development of the AI industry. So Robin, how do you assess the driving force of AI, computing power, humanoid robots to China's GDP growth in the near term?
3: I think global investors recognize that China's tech playbook is entirely different from the West. In the Western world, the AI boom is now facing the constraints from infrastructure, power supply, land, utility, all these things are costing them. But in China's case, we have seen power supply with the green transition, with the ultra high voltage power grid, with the energy storage. That's not an issue in China. Plus, this construction speed and also land permits facilitated by local government pro-business mindset. So in China's case, AI boom is happening in a way that even if they still are trying to catch up on the computing power, on the cutting-edge GPU, China can use its abundant power supply talent from engineers to compensate for that computing power shortage at this moment. So we do think with a different model, China will be focusing on AI diffusion, which means how can every single firm, SME, ordinary Chinese people use AI to boost their daily life productivity? That's probably the most

0: important thing China is focusing on. That's why China is using open source model, which is probably more affordable, but can be deployed in a rapid fashion. And you will see a lot of firms and a lot of scenarios deploying that open source model to boost the productivity. That's the key for China's AI pathway, very different from the West. So I do think global investors recognize that. That's why they also believe, facilitated by infrastructure and talent. This is probably the most unique nature of China's AI pathway. Having said that, we also noticed some investors in my trip over the last 2 weeks in Europe, they are also looking at the domestic demand because we know to have a better ecosystem price, so firms want to do more CapEx, want to hire people to do more innovation. You need a strong domestic consumption demand. On that part, China is.
1: Or, they're willing to consume.
0: Yes, if we can summarize the five-year plan in one line, that is, while China is still focusing on the tech, they realize a stronger domestic consumption is a foundational driver for the ecosystem for tech innovation. So it's tech first, plus consumption and the social welfare reform. The five-year plan on pro-consumption, the most interesting part is increase the share of public spending towards public services, social welfare. That is shifting away from the old mindset, like if we do investment or spend our budget, it should be all in infrastructure or CapEx. No. In today's China, we probably have enough supply of good quality infrastructure, be it airports or expressway. But if you look at people's social safety net, there is still room to further enhance it to bring more coverage of pension or employment and public housing to the lower income population so we can unlock the consumption potential to create that healthy, organic, internal driver for innovation. And that's why in the five-year plan, it explicitly mentioned in the government budget, gradually increase the share towards public services. I would take that as the most important roadmap for unlocking domestic consumption potential. So let's see, by 2030, the last year of the five-year plan, if all these migrant workers, flexible employees, their coverage of pensions or employment or healthcare would gradually, narrow its gap versus the SOE or residents in the city, I do think that's a clear signal China is doing all these social welfare reform to boost the consumption. And by that time, I do think this is probably going to be a more balanced growth, not just on the supply side from tech, but also on the demand side, it's more driven by domestic consumption, so the growth will be more sustainable.
1: Okay, and Professor Liu, where do you see as the greatest potential in consumption?
2: I think from the data, we can see some emerging consumption trends. I think that will become the biggest potential in the future. First is the service consumption. It outpaces the good consumption, the main growth driver. And the service retail rose 5.3%, while the goods retail only grew 1.1%. I think that is a new trend that people are trying to buy more services like the catering, tourism, and a lot of the young people are paying a lot of money on the experience, on the adventures. I think this is a very good trend, and people are benefiting from this, and a lot of new industries, a lot of new enterprises, SMEs are benefiting from this trend. Another thing is the upgraded digital and smart goods consumption shortage, and the communication equipment, retail sales to of about quota units jumped to 14.4%. I think this is reflecting a strong demand for smartphones, AI hardware, and the digital digital products. And for me, I would like to purchase a new digital AI glasses to help me to in the work in my teaching.

0: Another thing is online retail maintain the robust growth. This is a very long chain that happened. We can back to 20 years ago. Also, I think this is in the future the AI is because we have launched the AI plus projects, AI plus plans. The overall plans will help AI get into the all the new old industries and to help the old traditional industries to release their forces. I think this is will be the new drivers in the next couple of years. The consumption remains a key window into the China's economy, and then this new trend will become the greatest potentials.
1: Here on BizTalk, we connect the dots, shedding light on the real stories behind the economic landscape to better understand China's dynamism and the economies and rhythms of business, propelling new drivers of growth.
2: China.
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4: Let me get to Robin. Let's stay on the topic of trade. What do you get out of the first half trade numbers in terms of external demand, flexibility, and uncertainty?
5: Right. So today, China's core resilience is largely coming from its unmatched manufacturing depth, and also is so competitive that even with all these trade barriers last year from the tariffs from the US, or this year's energy shock with the Middle East energy shock, every country suffered because many other countries don't have the green transition like China planned, way ahead of the curve, and also many other countries don't have every single production process in their own country. While China's supply chain, China's energy supply, these are much more self-sufficient than any competitors. So I do think this unmatched manufacturing depth and this highly competitive export engine will continue to be the biggest driver for the Chinese economy in the second half of this year. Despite all these geopolitical noises, or some up and down of Western economic growth, we do think China will continue to gain market share in global high-end manufacturing exports. Furthermore, I do think recently there seems to be some easing global oil disruptions, oil price softened a bit. These are also reducing China's cost. Oil is an input for Chinese manufacturing, is an input for the China Inc. Now, with less oil disruption, China's export factories, their profit margins will probably improve in the second half. So both are tailwinds for the Chinese economy. But again, looking to the second half, I think the part which China need to work harder on is on domestic consumption, as we are witnessing this deeply K-shaped economy. The bottom half of the K is something we need to do more.
4: Now, speaking of which, I was hoping that, gentlemen, you can think about the three key words you want to give regarding outlook for second half of 2026. Let me start with Professor Liu. Looking ahead, which policy measures deserve the closest attention, do you think?
0: Because a lot of the

0: workers, a lot of jobs, a lot of money are from these industries. And it's very hard. It's not very easy to transform from the old industry to the new industries, because there's a very big hurdles between them. People can change from jobs, but sometimes the jobs are not easy to get. Not everybody can work in the AI industries. So the fiscal policies and the monetary policies need to be focusing on something like this to help those traditional industries to have a balanced fading out.
1: So the key word from you probably would be balance, because it takes a lot of hard work and it's quite a tricky thing to manage.
0: Yeah, sure.
1: Robin, let me get to you. Where do you expect policymakers would focus on in the second half of 2026?
2: Well, three key words: re-accelerate, rebalance, and reform. Re-accelerate, given the strong first quarter growth, in the second quarter, we have seen some local governments pulled back on funding because Q1 was too good. But now is the time to catch up on fiscal spending. So spending the budget, the remaining 2 trillion quota from government bond, from the Kodai fiscal tools created last year, spend it in the second half in a faster fashion. That's one, re-accelerate. Number two, rebalance. In terms of spending on which item, probably gradually shifting away from just investing in CapEx, in infrastructure, towards investing in humans, in things like social safety net for migrant workers. So that's a rebalance because they need a more balanced domestic consumption. Finally, reform. Over the medium to longer run, market allocated resources in a more efficient way. Renminbi internationalization with a more open capital account, plus the social welfare reform we mentioned to narrow the gap between the lower income and the city's residents. All of these require some reform steps from the five-year plan. That's the key words for the second half: re-accelerate, rebalance, and the reform.
1: Great stuff. Thank you so much. And finally, Mr. Zhang, in your keywords as the outlook for China's second half economic
3: I
1: performance.
3: would say stabilization. Stabilize. Okay. So as I mentioned before, exports would likely remain strong in the second half. Okay. But domestic demand, as larger signs that domestic will likely stabilize, because we have seen kind of signs or in June data for retail sales, consumer goods actually return to positive growth. So this will likely continue in the second half. And then secondly, stabilization, there is also stabilization in the property markets.
1: Well, China set its growth target for the year at 4.5% to 5%, and just last week, the IMF's World Economic Outlook projected China's growth at 4.6% for year 2026. We'll see how things go when we have our next discussion. Thank you so much, gentlemen. And with that, we've come to the end of this.

0: The United Nations warns that U.S. strikes on Iran have left thousands without water. That, as the U.S. reports, two troops killed in Jordan. The latest round of attacks is now entering a second week. 10 people rescued and more than 1,000 evacuated as emergency responders work around the clock at the scene of a deadly landslide in Chongqing, southwest China. And later, after more than 100 matches between 48 teams, it comes down to Argentina and Spain. We preview Sunday's World Cup final that vows a, quote, full-scale offensive operation if the U.S. doesn't halt its attacks. Let's bring in Nick Harper in Washington. Nick.
1: Well, we're now into the eighth straight day of military fighting between the U.S. and Iran. And let's start with the big U.S. Iran says they hit an oil facility and a desalination plant. And in Bahrain, where Iran says they completely destroyed Bahrain's main AI center. Now, that has prompted the Gulf Cooperation.

0: Nation Council to accuse Tehran of war crimes for the fact that they have targeted civilian infrastructure in those neighboring countries. The US, we've seen them this Saturday step up their attacks, in particular attacking southern Iran, hitting surveillance sites and underground wetting civilian infrastructure, including bridges and a desalinization plant, which has left about 10,000 people now short of water. Iran has responded. They have now formally suspended their MOU commitments, meaning they've pulled out of any commitment to reopening the Strait of Hormuz. They say the US has already reneged on its agreements, for example, going back on the naval blockade. And we've heard from Iran's supreme leader saying that Donald Trump's offensive operation. So, once again, 8 days now of this cycle of strikes and counter-strikes with no clear end in sight of how all of this might end.
1: Nick Harper, thanks for that update. Russia reports 8 people killed in Ukraine drone strikes on 2 warehouses in the Moscow and Tambov regions. These sites belong to a major online retailer, which Kyiv accuses of being in the drone supply business. Ukraine also reports a strike on an oil depot in the Moscow region. Meanwhile, Russia says its strikes on a region north of Kyiv destroyed a fuel depot. 34 people are still missing after Friday's landslide in Chongqing in southwest China. 8 are confirmed dead, and 10 others have been rescued from the rubble. Liu Xirui reports.
2: Behind me right now is the landslide site, and as you can see, the rain is still a little bit drizzling right now. In fact, just minutes ago, it was still quite intense. The weather changes just as fast as this. In fact, it continues like this the whole night last night. And at 6 o'clock in the morning, it just started pouring, which is really not a good sign for today's our focus, which is research and rescue team and rescue efforts. And also, as you can see, that local authorities have restricted access to the landslide site right now, and the heavy rainfall lasted the whole night last night. It might still cause another round of landslide or other secondary disasters, but it's still also a precious time for the possible lives under the debris. In fact, this landslide is very challenging to do the rescue work even without the extreme weather, without the heavy rainfall, because as you can see, it collapsed on this really narrow river valley whose space is really limited for big machines to maneuver around, to move around. But the big rocks, collapsed rocks, from what I can see, they are almost as big as these 3-story buildings. So to clear them up really takes some time, and we need to use big machines.
1: Much of the northern and eastern U.S. is covered in smoke from wildfires, and President Trump is blaming Canada, where hundreds of fires are burning. But Ottawa is firing back, demanding Washington do more to mitigate climate change. Owen Fairclough reports.
3: The wildfire smoke engulfing much of the U.S. is in danger of becoming a routine part of summer, and now even a trigger for another trade war with Canada. President Donald Trump is threatening his next-door neighbor with extra tariffs on top of those already levied as compensation for the smog. Even though the haze from wildfires shrouding major cities such as Chicago,
4: I can taste it,
3: New York,
5: I'm really, really concerned about the impact,
3: and Washington, D.C., also started in the U.S. state of Minnesota.
6: This is my neighborhood of Washington, D.C., and while it's true that at this time of year it tends to be quieter with people on vacation, it has felt noticeably quieter over the last day or so, with fewer people on the streets, and many of those that are wearing those masks reminiscent of the COVID-19 pandemic. I have young children who, like the elderly and those with underlying health conditions, are most at risk from the particulates in the smoke, so they've been cooped up inside. And while it's true that the air quality has improved over the last few hours, it's still classed as unhealthy.
3: If the air is dangerous for those groups, there's also concern for players and fans at Sunday's World Cup final between Argentina and Spain in New Jersey's open.

0: Renner Stadium with a seating capacity of more than 80,000.
1: In your mind, you can smell and sense it a bit. You can see there's smoke, but for a game that is as important as the World Cup final, you have to be able to shut out external factors as much as possible.
0: Weather forecasters say thunderstorms and the change in wind direction should, in theory, help dissipate the wildfire smoke. But as firefighters in both countries battle nearly 900 blazes, there's equally concern that more will immediately follow. And as the US points the finger at Canada, these wildfires blamed on climate change have put Toronto, New York, and Washington, D.C. atop the world's worst air quality rankings. And Canada's Prime Minister has said fighting climate change is the responsibility of all countries, including the US, which under Trump's second term has twice abandoned the global deal to mitigate rising temperatures. Owen Fairclough, CGTN, Washington.
2: Meanwhile, Texas is recovering from deadly flooding. Two people died and hundreds more were evacuated. The floods came just over a year after more than 100 died in a catastrophic flooding in the same area. And for more on the situation, Philip Bedient joins us from Houston. He's a flood expert as well as an engineering professor at Rice University. First, it's great having you, and thank you for helping us understand what's going on. The first question I have is, do you think Texas flash floods now are like predictable disasters?
3: Well, as I say,

0: as well as the very steep terrain that allows that water to come rushing down and create 10, 20, or even 30 feet of, 10, 20, or 30 feet of water as it moves down the Guadalupe River.
1: I see. Many critics are asking
0: those house levels, but it remains to be seen if they can make that happen going forward.
1: Philip, I want to talk about this because this is happening in many places and not only in the U.S., around the world. Which are the key rules, regulations that local officials should like put in place to boost prevention in their districts?
0: Well, the whole approach is to develop a floodplain map, you know, like the 100-year floodplain or whatever, and in order to build, typically it's built to that level, and sometimes it's built even to the 500-year level. The problem we had in the Guadalupe last year, when so many died, 137 folks died with lots of children, was that it was a 1,000-year event coming down right there at Camp Mystic, and that is just an unheard of amount of rain.
2: You know, a grand French ballroom is really the last thing I expected to see hidden away in this water tank.
3: Yeah, for sure.
2: And I just love that it takes

0: world. Which are the key rules, regulations that local officials should like put in place to boost prevention in their districts?
1: Well, the whole approach is to develop a floodplain map, you know, like the 100-year floodplain or whatever, and to in order to build. Typically, it's built to that level, and sometimes it's built even to the 500-year level. The problem we had in the Guadalupe last year, when so many died, 137 folks died and with lots of children, was that it was a 1,000-year event coming down right there at Camp Mystic, and that is just an unheard-of amount of rain. And similarly, the flood we're getting this past week, it's not been quite that large, but it's certainly created a lot of very serious flooding all up and down that entire basin.
0: That was flood.
2: EGTN. Facing the unknown is always difficult. In a world in turmoil, it's easy to lose orientation. But when the storms come, we have to see the possibilities. Reinvent. Find new opportunities. Discover a path forward. CGTN. See the difference.
3: The world's currencies are more connected than ever before. The mechanisms that drive the economy are universal. Money moves markets. We explain these trends and show you how the cash in your pocket can have a wide-reaching effect. Because money makes the world go round.

They traveled to North America to compete in the largest sporting event on the planet, the FIFA World Cup. But for the Iranian national football team, the tournament brought more than just competition. Political tensions, travel hurdles, and visa restrictions followed them on the pitch.

0: problems for Iran's national football team began long before a ball had been kicked at the 2026 FIFA World Cup. Against the backdrop of the war in Iran and its devastating impacts, the country's domestic football league was also suspended. It meant Iran's World Cup squad flew out to Turkey Air to continue their preparations. All three of Iran's group matches were due to take place in the United States. It would be the first time in World Cup history that a nation hosts a country it is at war with. And on March 12th, US President Donald Trump posted on social media that Iran, while welcome to compete, advised the team they should not participate for, quote, their own life and safety. But FIFA's president Gianni Infantino remained confident that Iran would participate.
1: And we said it many times, FIFA or football can certainly not solve geopolitical conflicts around the world. What we can, however, do, and what we will do, is use football and use the World Cup to bring people together, to build bridges. Our priority and the priority of the three hosts, Canada, Mexico, United States, is to host the World Cup with the 48 teams that have qualified.
0: One person who was excited for the World Cup was Iranian Mahdi Ahuri, who moved to Mexico City 2 years ago. Ahuri is a master of Iranian music.
2: First time I came here around 9 years ago, between 9 or 10 years ago, I came here with my group first time. After that, every year I came here and

0: come back to my country. I had some project here for 4 months. In these years, I decided move to here. I love the football. I started the football in the alley, in the street. It's one part of the heart. It's not only the game, not only the fight or something like that. It's some part of the heart.
1: Iran's World Cup preparations continue to face severe disruption. As the World Cup neared, Iran requested that their group games are moved from the US to Mexico. But FIFA said the tournament would continue as scheduled. And then, just weeks before the tournament began, Iran made the decision to move their World Cup base from Tucson, Arizona, in the United States, to Tijuana, Mexico, due to visa restrictions. They would then fly into the US for each of their three group games. Iran's players continued to stay positive and focused on attempting to reach the knockout round of a World Cup for the first time.
2: Our target and our duty is to fight for our people, to represent our country and to show how good we are. And I think the rest will be in the pitch. We have to fight and show that we deserve to be in that stage, and it's going to be difficult for us because at the same time we are following the news in our country and the politic things, of course, can affect the mind of the players and the people at the same time. But all of us in the world, we always wishing the peace for all of the people around the world. So I hope that these things will end soon, and all of the people around the world can be in the peace and living together.
0: Many Iranians believed that the national team had to boycott this World Cup, because this World Cup is inside the United States, and United States some month ago attacked my country and killed many kids and many people, and also the Iranian leader, and it's very bad behavior.

0: arrival in Mexico, the team were given a warm welcome by locals. Just ahead of the tournament, Infantino appeared satisfied that a solution for Iran's participation had been found.
1: Let me say that on Iran, I'm very happy when people were saying, well, it would be impossible for Iran to come to the World Cup. I told them and I promised them that they would come, and if I had to go with a bus to Tehran and drive them here, I would do that. Their answer was, we will take the bus ourselves and drive it if need be. We qualified and we want to play. And this is the spirit of football.
0: Back in Mexico City, Mahdi Ahuri believes had the World Cup been in Iran, the U.S. team would have been treated differently.
2: If this situation was the opposite, and in same situation, the national United States team wanted to come to Iran for the, for example, World Cup, everybody in the world could watch the behavior of Iranian people. So hospitality, so hospitable. In Iranian culture, when you come to my house, everything's finished for now. Maybe continue after you live here. But in my house, you are just my guest.
0: Match day in Los Angeles. Iran's first match was against New Zealand, the lowest ranked team in the group. And Iran's preparations were continuing to face challenges. Some members of the Iran delegation were refused visas to travel, while their request to travel 2 days before the match was also rejected. According to Captain Mehdi Taremi, the typically short trip from Tijuana to Los Angeles took 5 hours, including security and immigration checks. Coach Amir Galanoui said the disruption caused several of his players to suffer from cramps and exhaustion during the match. The match finished in a 2-2 draw, denting Iran's hopes of reaching the knockout round. Afterwards, Galanoui said his side were the most oppressed team in the whole World Cup. The team were also told they would not be allowed to do their recovery in Los Angeles and had to depart the U.S. shortly after the match finished.
2: FIFA every time told this organization is not from politics. It's the fair for everything and freedom. But really, in this World Cup, we see also everybody in the world, watch the behavior of the FIFA and also United States is not nice with Iranian national team.
0: Returned to their training camp in Tijuana, Mexico, ahead of their second match. At their training session, Amit Jalal Tabatabahi, a close friend of the Iran team.
3: Difficult is for them, the transportation is super difficult for them. Going from here, getting visa to go to United States is very, very difficult for them. You know, like some of the people, you know, the one part of the teams, they cannot go. Still, they don't give them the visa to go there. I think FIFA should be more fair to them. This is so difficult.
0: Iran's second match in Group G was also in Los Angeles, this time again.
2: In the world. I think for Iranian people, 0-0 for these games was good. The situation so hard for them because every day had to come to United States and check the passport, many process, and go to game.
0: Iran's Shojar Khalilzadeh thought he had scored an injury time winner. For a few joyous moments, Iran had qualified for the knockout stage, only for VAR to then rule it was just offside. Heartbreak for Iran. After the match, in an explosive post-match interview, Taremi described the tournament as a disaster World Cup due to the various challenges. Iran had finished the group stage unbeaten. But

0: It's very exploratory what they're doing with AI at the moment, and that will grow and it will change and it will change jobs. I do agree with Dennis there. The whole situation over time is going to change, but it's, I don't think it's going to be that fast.
1: Shengyi, what do you think? Is it still quite exploratory?
2: I'm not trying to be a scaremonger. I'm just trying to deal with the reality of what's happening. If you look inside companies, every day the watchword is AI transformation. That's
0: yeah, I know, but then they have to turn it around because it doesn't work, because they try and change an existing workflow and replace it with AI.
1: China is changing its workflow. Science, technology, advanced manufacturing, all at the heart of the 15th five-year plan.
3: The side, I hope you can see that these red dots on these rocks, they are actually the rescue workers, which is still quite dangerous right now to work on the site because of the heavy rainfall just now. And the heavy rainfall lasted the whole night last night. It might still cause another round of landslide or other secondary damage.

0: disasters, but it's still also a precious time for the possible lives under the debris. In fact, this landslide is very challenging to do the rescue work, even with really limited for big machines to maneuver around, to move around. But the big rocks, collapsed rocks, from what I can see, they are almost as big as these three-story buildings. So to clear them up really takes some time, and we need to use big machines.
1: You'll see Ray there. Much of the northern and eastern U.S. is covered in smoke from wildfires, and President Trump is blaming Canada, where hundreds of fires are burning. But Ottawa is firing back, demanding Washington do more to mitigate climate change. Owen Fairclough reports.
2: The wildfire smoke engulfing much of the U.S. is in danger of becoming a routine part of summer, and now even a trigger for another trade war with Canada. President Donald Trump is threatening his next-door neighbor with extra tariffs on top of those already levied as compensation for the smog. Even though the haze from wildfires shrouding major cities such as Chicago,
3: I can taste it.
2: New York.
4: I'm really, really concerned about
5: this. On vacation, it has felt noticeably quieter over the last day or so, with fewer people on the streets and many of those that are wearing those masks reminiscent of the COVID-19 pandemic. I have young children who, like the elderly and those with underlying health conditions, are most at risk from the particulates in the smoke, so they've been cooped up inside. And while it's true that the air quality has improved over the last few hours, it's still classed as unhealthy.
2: If the air is dangerous for those groups, there's also concern for players and fans at Sunday's World Cup final between Argentina and Spain in New Jersey's open-air stadium with a seating capacity of more than 80,000.
6: In your mind, you can smell and sense it a bit. You can see there's smoke, but for a game that is as important as the World Cup final, you have to be able to shut out external factors as much as possible.
2: Weather forecasters say thunderstorms and a change in wind direction should, in theory, help dissipate the wildfire smoke. But as firefighters in both countries battle nearly 900 blazes, there's equally concern that more will immediately follow. And as the U.S. points the finger at Canada, these wildfires blamed on climate change have put Toronto, New York, and Washington, D.C. atop the world's worst air quality rankings. And Canada's prime minister has said fighting climate change is the responsibility of all countries, including the U.S., which under Trump's second term has twice abandoned the global deal to mitigate rising temperatures. Owen Fairclough, CGTN, Washington.
1: The twin earthquakes that struck Venezuela last month have claimed more than 5,000 lives so far, and more than 21,000 are living in temporary camps. In Caracas, many buildings are still considered unsafe. Stephen Gibbs reports.
7: Just over 3 weeks since two earthquakes shook this capital, the aftermath is visible everywhere. An entire apartment block once stood in the empty space here. Hundreds of other properties are standing, but clearly damaged. Many more appear unharmed. A safety analysis of the capital's housing stock is one of the many challenges the city authorities face. This building is being examined by engineers to decide what repairs need to be done before residents can return. Ricardo Guzman, who on the night of the earthquakes had to extract his 96-year-old mother from the 10th floor of this building, is hoping it will be habitable again.
8: The first thing we have to do is to know how the building is. I mean, it's like a pathology study. So we are on that.
7: The experts assess both how safe the building is now, but also whether it could withstand a future earthquake.
9: Many buildings have failures from the structure. Many of them can be repaired, reinforced to the original, or even a little bit better from the original state.

0: lo que me han dicho.
1: She does not want to go to a government shelter. She wants to go home, even if there's still a risk.
0: El miedo no es bueno.
2: Fear isn't good. I'm not afraid because I need my house and I have nowhere else to go.
1: More than 100 temporary camps, many set up with international help, have already been established. The government is talking about building semi-permanent living homes for the victims. It's a process that's going to take at least many months.
3: What most people want to do is go back to the home they knew. But for thousands here, that won't be possible. They'll have to find somewhere else to live. Stephen Gibbs, CGTN, Caracas.
4: Still ahead, we'll look at pressure on the new prime minister from Britain to change UK policy toward Israel. That after this break.
5: ...360-degree profiles of industry movers and shakers, tech mavericks, and policymakers. We drill down on their success. We ask how they set strategy and how they navigate in an increasingly competitive market. 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

0: Welcome back. Andrew Burnham will be Britain's new Labour Prime Labour Party leader and Prime Minister. One of the first foreign policy questions he'll face is whether to change London's approach to the Gaza conflict. And thousands rallied Saturday in London to advocate a more assertive policy. CGTN's Jen Kolbstake reports.
1: These marches have become a regular feature in central London since the conflict in Gaza began in October 2023. Protesters here are demanding Britain's new prime minister puts more pressure on Israel, including sanctions and an end to arms exports, as well as greater support for Palestinian statehood and an immediate permanent ceasefire.
2: Andy Burnham has said that the UK government got things slightly wrong, but he hasn't said what he's going to do. He hasn't said it's a genocide, which it is, and we have a duty.
3: Vaguely about the two-state solution, we think it's wonderful, but does nothing on the ground that changes the reality for the people of Palestine, then I think it's going to be more of the same.
4: We've been coming down here for nearly 3 years now. We have our own demos in Liverpool, which we have, and we have done since then. We're not going away. We are with the people of Gaza. They're in a
1: change could be one of the earliest tests of his premiership. Jen Kolbstake, CGTN, London.
0: This month, the UN Security Council begins holding straw polls to help decide who will become the next UN Secretary General. Guyana's ambassador to the UN, Caroline Rodriguez Burkett, is among the six candidates. Elaine Reyes from UN Insiders spoke to Rodriguez Burkett about how she would approach the top job.
5: Ambassador, you've said, I believe in the United Nations. It is indispensable, it is incomparable, and it is a force for global good. What gives you the confidence in the future of the UN, and how would you strengthen its relevance if you were chosen as Secretary General?
6: The UN has stood the test of time, and it's 80 years now. And I think in any organization, there comes a time when you have to look at what you have done well, what you can do better. And I think we're at that time right now. And as you know,
5: if you were chosen to lead, what would be your top priorities in your first 100 days? I mean, where do you even begin?
6: Firstly, you have to ensure you have a good team around you. An organization is good as its leadership. And so first order of business would be to ensure that I have a team that is balanced with the requisite skills that are needed right now for the UN. Secondly, we are experiencing a proliferation of conflicts. And I think that we need to look at how we can move the needle in some of those. There's also a large humanitarian

0: humanitarian challenge. The humanitarian needs are ballooning and the resources are shrinking. But we're talking here about the lives of people, of men and women and children. And work has been done already on a pact, on a humanitarian pact. And I would like to see how we can accelerate that kind of assistance. And thirdly, on the development side, where there is development, there is peace. Where there is peace, there is development. And where we have both, we have the dividends of human rights as well. So we need to accelerate work with the international financial institutions and how we can make access to finance easier, especially for the developing world.
1: 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China's Foreign Minister Wang Yi said China wants to promote inclusive development of artificial intelligence. He met with Indonesia's coordinating minister for economic affairs, Airlangga Hartarto, in Shanghai this week. Wang called for the two countries to work together to ensure that AI benefits developing countries. Meanwhile, Airlangga praised the contributions of Chinese companies to Indonesia's technological development. Airlangga is in Shanghai to attend the 2026 World Artificial Intelligence Conference. CGTN's Biran has details.
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2: To make that collaboration less costly, Shanghai has introduced a package of support measures. Office rent in designated spaces can be as low as 1 yuan per square meter per day, and young entrepreneurs can receive temporary free accommodation. Companies can also apply for computing, model, and corpus vouchers. Each type of voucher can provide subsidies of up to 1 million yuan, in some cases covering the full eligible cost.
5: Computing vouchers give companies with limited budgets access to computing resources in Western China. Model and data vouchers provide access to advanced model APIs and training datasets, complementing broader policy support and talent subsidies.
2: By 2027, the Science City aims to attract more than 500 additional AI companies, complete the registration of 100 large models, and cultivate 3 to 5 globally competitive enterprises. For Zhangjiang, it's all in the pursuit of shortening the distance between an artificial intelligence breakthrough and its use in the real world. Biran, CGTN, Shanghai.
1: Still ahead, France and England are battling for third place in this year's World Cup. We'll have the latest score and a preview of Sunday's climactic final between Argentina and Spain. It pits older, experienced players against international soccer's young guns. Stay with us.
6: Images may appear to be identical, but looks can be deceiving. 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It has to be discovered.

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0: France and England are on the pitch in Miami fighting for the World Cup bronze medal. England has taken an early lead, 2-0. In New Jersey, heavy rains forced delays of a final training session for Argentina and canceled Spain's practice altogether as they prepare for the final match in this year's FIFA's World Cup. CGTN's Dan Williams reports.
1: After 103 matches between 48 teams, it all comes down to this. The 2026 FIFA World Cup final sees the holders Argentina take on 2010 winners and European champion Spain. There's little to choose between the two football heavyweights. And even at a sports memorabilia expo in New York, fans of both sides are predictably upbeat.
2: Spain is going to win.
3: Argentina.
4: I think Spain, Argentina's going to win.
1: One of Argentina's key strengths appears to be resilience. At various times during the knockout rounds, the team has come precariously close to being eliminated, only to find a way to win. The two coaches are friends. Argentina coach Lionel Scaloni was once a pupil of Spain coach Luis de la Fuente at a coaching academy in Spain.
5: How could I not be worried about Spain? It's a great team, a great national side, and they've been having a very good run under their coach Luis de la Fuente, which, to be honest, makes me happy. So I'm worried about everything to do with Spain.
1: Spain is on a remarkable run of form. They have not lost a match in regular or extra time in 37 matches, although they did lose a Nations Cup match to Portugal last year on penalties.
6: Spain's World Cup run has been made possible thanks to an incredible defensive effort. They've only conceded one World Cup goal throughout the entire tournament, although that record is expected to face a thorough examination against Argentina.
7: I think they're a very complete team in all the sense and in all the moments of the game. I think we've been very solid during the tournament. They've been, let's say, some of the games they were losing and they come back, some of the games they were very dominant. So I think we have to focus on ourselves, try to exploit our strength, and knowing that it's a very, very complete team.
1: Javier Mascherano was a World Cup finalist with Argentina in 2014, and he's confident Argentina will claim a fourth World Cup crown.
8: A lot of things can happen, but at the end, we believe and we trust in our team in Argentina. I think the team arrived in the best way, and we will see.
1: It has been quite the journey for both teams across a marathon World Cup that began more than a month ago. But there's still time for one final dramatic act. Dan Williams, CGTN, New York.
0: And that is The World Today. Thank you for watching. I'm Diego Laje. Remember, for more news anytime, you can check out our website, cgtn.com.

0: The 2026 World Artificial Intelligence Conference, an high-level meeting on global AI governance, opens in Shanghai. Omar Yaghi, the 2025 Nobel laureate in chemistry and one of the conference's distinguished guests, sits down with Leaders Talk for an exclusive interview. After listening to President Xi Jinping's keynote address, he says,
1: "Well, I was listening quite intently to what he has to say, and I was quite impressed. Impressed with the detail of the speech and the plan."
0: He believes artificial intelligence can broaden the way scientists think and open new possibilities for discovery.
2: And science is all about questions, okay? It's all about figuring out what is that important question.
0: Now a full-time professor at Tsinghua University, he says,
2: "Quite honestly, they are truly inspiring to me."
0: An exclusive interview with Nobel laureate Omar Yaghi coming up on Leaders Talk.

and welcome to Leaders Talk, where we meet leaders, thinkers, and trailblazers. I'm Zhou Yun. Our guest today is Professor Omar Yaghi, recipient of the 2025 Nobel Prize in Chemistry. As the 2026 World AI Conference opens, Professor Yaghi joins the event as one of distinguished guests. So how does he see the conference's far-reaching significance for the future of AI?

0: conversation.
1: From July 17 to 20, 2026, the World Artificial Intelligence Conference is an high-level meeting on global AI governance is being held in Shanghai. President Xi Jinping attended the opening ceremony and delivered a keynote address outlining China's vision, policy positions, and proposals for advancing artificial intelligence development and strengthening global AI governance.
2: Professor Yagi, you're here at the opening ceremony and also the main forum listening to this very inspiring speech by President Xi. So how do you feel about the speech?
3: Inspiring and exciting. Well, I was listening quite intently to what he has to say, and I was quite impressed with the detail of the speech and the plan. And I think the most inspiring thing for me is that he looks at AI and its development as a world to benefit the world, as a world activity, and that no one nation should have exclusive right over AI. And I like the openness, the open source. I think that's very helpful to a lot of scientists such as myself, and I hope more and more countries will follow suit. So I think it was a great speech, was inspiring.

0: amazing, and it's really good to be here and hear it firsthand.
1: So which part of the speech impressed you the most, and what are your major takeaways from listening to the speech by President Xi?
0: Well, I think the speech laid out exactly what is the vision for AI in China. China is advancing very rapidly on many fronts, and AI is advancing rapidly. And I think it needs us to be conscious of how it's going to evolve and how it's going to impact society, science at large, also globally, both for the good and also to be conscious of the fact that it may be used for negative things as well. So I think the speech laid out very nicely how these two things can be balanced without stifling creativity and science.
1: And what will be your key message that you want to share here at this forum?
0: Well, my key message is that AI is developing very quickly. So we need in different disciplines to embrace it, so that the more we embrace it, the more we engage with it, the better the models are going to get, and the more service to our discipline and to humanity we will do. So I'm getting a lot of that here in this conference.
1: Professor, yesterday there was a signing ceremony of agreement on establishment of World AI Cooperation Organization. How do you understand its importance?
0: I really love that. I love the fact that 29 countries have similar thinking on bringing together their views on AI and how to deal with AI and how to deal with this rapid evolution of AI, so that instead of few scientists in few countries solving the world's problems, more scientists in more countries would be solving the world problems. That's really what this agreement is about with 29 countries.
2: Ahead of the conference, we sat down with Professor Omar Yagi, Nobel laureate in chemistry, for an exclusive interview at Tsinghua University, where he has recently joined the faculty full-time. So what does he see as China's unique strengths in frontier fields such as artificial intelligence, and what led him to choose a Chinese university as the next destination in his scientific journey? We continue our conversation to find out.
3: Well, Professor, how would you assess China's position in this global landscape of AI development? And what unique strengths or competitive advantages do you think China has for advancing AI?
0: Well, I mean, China is quite an impressive country. The number of graduates studying STEM is much, much larger than in any other country. So China is rapidly developing almost all aspects of science and technology, and they are in many aspects leading the world in AI and develop their ideas. And one of among many areas that China is doing very well is AI.
3: Well, talking about young scientists, we know China's 15th five-year plan has highlights the development of innovation, science and technology, and also the cultivation of top-tier scientists. And Chinese President Xi Jinping has also repeatedly emphasized that innovation is the primary driver of development. So in your opinion, what environment has those national
4: room without electricity or running water? A turning point came at the age of 10 when he discovered a molecular structure diagram in the school library. Captivated with what he saw, he developed a lifelong passion for chemistry. At 15, he moved to the United States to continue his education. He later spent decades conducting research and teaching at leading American universities. In the 1990s, Yagi pioneered the development of metal or clean drinking water. In 2025, he was awarded the Nobel Prize in Chemistry for his groundbreaking contributions to the development of metal organic frameworks.
3: Professor, you are best known for developing MOFs, metal organic framework compounds. And this breakthrough has also earned you the Nobel Prize in Chemistry last year. So if you don't mind, could you please hopefully use some of the layman terms to help our viewers have an idea about what

0: Where you make an architecture, you make a building out of a building block. That building block could be used to make different forms. Except in our chemistry, it's not just one kind of building block, but it's almost an infinite supply of building blocks. And therefore, it's been leading to an almost infinite possibilities of materials. So we developed the chemistry of being able to link these building blocks together to make different forms. Just like an architect and a builder. So we learned how to shape space on the molecular and atomic level, on the minute level. And in this space, we learned how to modify it so that we can carry out, let's say, hydrogen storage to make clean energy, or take CO2 out of the air to make clean air.
1: I heard it can even harvest water from air and even desert environment.
0: Indeed. Wow. You could even design it so that to do almost a fictional thing, which is to take water out of desert air and make drinking water. This is no longer fiction. This is reality.
1: Please don't laugh at me if I'm asking this question. But taking water, let's say, from desert region that is already very dry, will it make that area even drier?
0: No, because the water you use does not get destroyed. In fact, it's constantly going back into the atmosphere to join the water natural cycle. So we have built devices that work in the desert with no energy input aside from ambient sunlight and produce ultra clean water because the MOF itself acts like a filter to hold water and release it under mild conditions so that the process...is energy efficient and the cost is reasonable. And once these are commercialized, you're giving each citizen in the world potentially water independence. So they can have their own water, they have control over their own water, they can put this water harvester anywhere they want. So therefore they can live anywhere they want.
1: And Professor Yaki,You are widely regarded as one of the leading chemists and also material scientists around the world. Forgive me if I'm wrong, because when we think of chemistry, we usually picture a laboratory filled with bottles, glassware, and hands-on experiments. But now you are leading an initiative to use AI to discover entirely new materials. So give us an idea that how AI is going to reshape.How people were high caliber scholar like you doing chemistry, let's say?
0: Good question. Now, in this space of what I call abundance, abundance of new materials that are going to solve almost every problem facing our planet. I mentioned climate, environment, but there are many, many other problems. They all require new materials.So in this vast space of new materials, which one is going to solve which problem? And AI and computation are going to help us identify which is that material that is going to solve the problem and also not just solve the problem, but solve the problem in an economic fashion and a commercializable fashion so that the molecule reaches society. And in the fullness of time, we want to use AI to...not just go from the molecule to society after they have run their lifetime, take them back to the original building units that we put in. And so now you're closing the cycle on this new technology so that you create an industry that is sustainable.
1: So will AI redefine some of the other areas in basic scientific research, in your opinion?
0: It certainly will. I mean, not only will AI facilitate and speed up the discovery, but also it will help us identify which materials are going to be better, cheaper, and in the fullness of time, greener. Okay? Now, once you've done that,By that time, AI will be presenting us with new questions that we wouldn't have thought about. And science is all about questions, okay? It's all about figuring out what is that important question.
1: It's about asking the right question.
0: It's about asking the right question. And so AI will help us ask questions, the right questions, hopefully, that we otherwise would not have thought of asking. Right. We see something, we inquire.

0: about it. We try to see how it could be used to benefit. And in so doing, you've collected data and knowledge, and that knowledge helps you solve problems. And so AI is going to help us do that a lot faster, a lot better than we've ever done this before.
1: Well, Professor, when we look back throughout history, civilizations usually name eras after those transformative materials. For instance, Stone Age, the Bronze Age, and many describe the age that we're living in called Silicon Age. So what might define the next era of human development? Do you think it could be the era of moths?
0: Well, I think to understand the future, we have to look at our history, at the history of humanity. Materials are really the basis of civilization. You mentioned the Stone Age, the Brass Age. Of course, you can think of the Steel Age, the Cement Age, the Glass Age.
1: Right.
0: You mentioned the Silicon Age. In all these ages, it was always about controlling the material that you're working with. And you notice that as we learned how to design these materials on a finer and finer level, so did our economies grow larger and larger, and more people benefited from these materials. So I think in the next age, I like to call it the moth age, or the age where we control matter on the atomic and molecular level. That's the ultimate control. And I think we're living through that age right now.
1: We have asked that same question to AI, and let me show you. Here is what is said. So it gives four possibilities: the quantum age, the biological age, the carbon age, the fusion age, most likely a mix of all four. How do you think this answer generated by AI?
0: Well, I mean, we are talking about materials. You need physical materials, right, that are going to improve the quality of life. So, of course, I am biased, but I'm willing to bet that materials and the design of materials on a finer and finer level will always win.
1: So, Professor, you've credit your invention to your early boyhood experience about helping your family secure water. So how has this early experiences, let's say, of hardship, of water scarcity, helped you to set up your determination to find solutions, and also maybe in your scientific journey as well?
0: Well, I think the natural instinct of a child when they are in hardship is to try to think about, how do I come out of this hardship? How do I deal with this hardship? And I was fortunate because I found something completely unexpected, which was the discovery of molecular drawings in the library when I was 10 years old. And I think I immediately fell in love with them because I viewed them as an escape from the hardship that I had experienced. Of course, it would have been poetic to think, I would love in the future to discover materials that would address the water scarcity problem in the world and in the desert. But that was not the case at all. I was most interested in the beauty of these molecules, and I've always been interested in the beauty of molecules. So I think as a scientist, we do have to ask difficult questions and try to answer them. So yes, the discovery of my interest in chemistry came quite by accident, and it was not intellectual, it was not planned. And I think that we should keep that in mind. Our love for things does not have to be justified, and it does not follow a blueprint. It could come from anywhere, and it could be done by anyone, anywhere, regardless of their background, regardless of their environment, and regardless of the hardship that they are facing.
1: Raised and growing up in a Palestinian refugee family in Jordan, to moving to the United States at the age of 15.
0: Keep in mind the objective. And that objective, of course, in my case, was scientific. Mm-hmm. The other thing that I thought helped me quite a bit, aside from being highly focused, is that whenever you are working and you're successful at your work, there will always be detractors. And I never really thought of the detractors as a big negative. I always thought the questions that the critical questions that people are asking, some of them are fair and some of them are unfair. So I'll take the fair ones and improve my skill and prove my talent. And the ones that I think are unfair, throw them away. So you don't have to worry about it. These negative things never occupied my head.

0: They never rented space in my head. So
1: really?
0: I kept my head open to self-improvement.
1: But many years ago, when you started as a young scientist, what was your vision? What was your goal at that time?
0: Well, I think my goal was to make beautiful things. That we need to encourage young scholars not to follow a blueprint for success. Give me the parameters for success and I shall succeed. Okay, that's not what we want young scholars to do. We want them to learn how to navigate through chaos, through taking risk, and still get to their objectives. Okay, that's the fun part. That's, you live a
1: that's
0: life.
1: That's the beautiful part.
0: That's the beautiful part, that's the fun part. So there hasn't been a day, sure. Learn how that culture thinks, how people solve problems. And in the meantime, exercise my love for chemistry. That over the years in the US, I've always had, as I said, 15 different nationalities. And I've dealt with Chinese students in my lab all of the time, almost from day one.
1: Right.
0: And quite honestly, they are truly inspiring to me because they are able to face hardship in the experiment and still sustain their interest, still maintain their experiments, the intensity of their experiments, the intensity of thinking about it and learning. And in the end, this has always led to great discoveries. So it seems like I have a great combination here where the molecules are calling me again to do more and do better and never stop. Mm-hmm. And I have perhaps the very talent that could get me there fast.
1: Well, Professor, you have Chinese students and you work closely with the Chinese scholars as well. So is there some common qualities that really impressed you?
0: I think that they are willing to try and try again and again until they succeed. And in the world of experimentation and science, an experiment that works the first time around is not a very good experiment. Okay, but the experiment that really means something where you're learning is when you are not getting what you want from the experiment.
1: Repeated failures.
0: Repeated failures. And in this repeated failure, learning. But also it requires a very courageous mind to come to the lab every day to fail and fail and fail and fail. That persistence is absolutely necessary in science. Obviously, you need to have the skill, the scientific skill. But I would say that among the Chinese students, I find higher proportion of students who are willing to carry out this path and ultimately succeed.
1: Well, there is something that you said at your appointment ceremony that really motivated and inspired me. You said that in choosing Tsinghua, you're ready to begin again, not to slow down, not to repeat what has been done, but to pursue science with more energy, intensity, and ambition than ever before. What does this beginning again mean to you, and what new frontiers do you hope to explore here, Professor?
0: Begin again means to address an even larger challenge than I've addressed before. And this larger challenge has to do with how do we change the way we do research? Okay, can we exemplify that by combining AI, robotics, and making new materials? But in the meantime, we are communicating to our discipline, in this case, chemistry, material science, that there's a new way to do science. There is a new way to the business of research and acquisition of knowledge is not just a joy, but it's our duty in society. It is how society elevates itself, is through acquisition of knowledge.
1: Well, Professor, thank you so much for your time, for taking us to this beautiful journey
0: thank
1: of
0: you.
1: Chemistry, of AI, of material science, and also your molecule of your unforgettable and unbelievable life. Thank you so much.
0: Thank you so much.
2: Giant pandas are one of conservation's greatest success stories. How did these majestic animals manage to come back from the brink of extinction? What can we learn from this global collaboration? I'm Mike Walter. Let's take it full frame.
3: Pandas, a formerly endangered species.
4: With giant pandas, we are actually making a difference and moving the needle in a positive direction.
5: We have seen a steady growth of the wild population. The last survey the Chinese government did was

0: It's showing that they have over 1,800 individuals surviving in the wild.
1: The U.S. and China working together to protect them.
2: 从我们这个角度来说的话，保护动物跟你不是没有关系，不是只是我们的职责。所有的社会大众都应该去有这个意识，去保护我们动物，或者是说应该是保护我们物种的一个多样性。
1: Nurtured in zoos and protected in the wild.
3: One of our goals with these giant pandas is to learn more about them as a species.
0: That kind of information helps us understand them better in the wild and then to be able to plan and design protected areas for them, better reproduce, passing down those valuable genetic information in the future.
1: Pandas, a success story. Next.
4: Their arrival at the Smithsonian National Zoo marked the start of a collaboration that continues more than 50 years later. I speak with Brandy Smith, director of the zoo.
3: If you're going to put two pandas together, right? They're solitary nature, which is why they're solitary here.
5: I met Smith at the Smithsonian National Zoo in Washington, D.C. to talk about this relationship and the zoo's role in the conservation of pandas.
3: The panda program is this full 360 program. You have, I think, like almost like a Lego block fit of expertise between our scientists and their scientists to make sure that we can kind of cover the whole scope of everything the species needs.
5: Since 2021, Brandy Smith has served as director of the Smithsonian's National Zoo and Conservation Biology Institute. She oversees a pioneering team of conservation biologists conducting research in more than 30 countries. Talk to us about that journey as a kid going to the zoo, falling in love, and now where you're sitting today.
3: Well, yeah, I've always loved animals, and I went to, you know, I went to a zoo when I was younger, and I just thought this is what I want to do because it was about the animals, working with animals. It was about the people creating these magic moments, but it was also about conservation, the idea that zoos can do things because we have animals, because we have people. We can do things in the conservation space that no one else can do.
5: I saw a film some years back where they mentioned in the narration that people think airports are about planes, but they're really about people. People caressing one another, they're excited to see each other, giving people kisses goodbye. And I saw an interview with you where you talked about zoos not being so much about animals, but about people and those connections. And I thought it was really poignant what you said about the connection with your father and that zoo experience. So I was hoping maybe we could start there.
3: Sure. I give a lot of talks, and I'll, and in any room I can say, I bet every person in this room has a zoo experience that they can remember with your parents, with your kids, you know, with your significant other. And I never see anyone shake their head. I see everybody go, yeah, I remember. So I think that what zoos do is we create magic. We create these magical moments where people get to be enthralled with the natural world, but they also do it in a way when they're with each other, they're connecting with each other. And I think that there are these moments of people being together, learning together, being inspired together that connects them forever.
5: There's this expression, panda diplomacy. I interviewed Winston Lord and Robert Hormats, who worked with Dr. Kissinger.
3: I know Winston.
5: Yeah, and of course, you know, when you talk about the diplomacy and all of that and the opening up, this is a result of that. So can you walk us through this whole, you know, pandas as a form of diplomacy and just kind of how instrumental they've been here in Washington?
3: Well, you know, I think with, you know, giant pandas, it started in the, you know, 1970s. It was a gift to the original pandas, Ling Ling and Ching Ching, a gift to the United States. And I think that really kind of signified, right, this positive potential for a relationship between the U.S. and China. And I think that it continues with pandas. I think it is one of the most successful examples examples of this people-to-people diplomacy, right? People working together to achieve something. And I also think it is a story of inspiration and hope. I think that this is an example of what can be achieved.

0: If you look at the world right now, especially the natural world, there are a lot of, it's you know, kind of in dire shape. You know, people talk about climate change. They talk about habitat destruction. But with giant pandas, we are actually making a difference and moving the needle in a positive direction. So the fact that collaborating, working with another country, working with other people, coming together for the good of a single purpose, I think it's a positive story that gives people hope, and it's a positive instance in kind of a diplomatic space.
1: For decades, the Smithsonian's National Zoo has been at the heart of panda conservation, advancing research, breeding, and the successful birth of multiple cubs. Under its agreement with the China Wildlife Conservation Association, every cub returns to China by age 4. So, Brandy, how complicated is it when you take, you know, you mentioned they're solitary in mm-hmm. nature. You bring them together. Obviously, you want, like, fireworks and children, and talk to me about
0: this. We want children, but not necessarily fireworks. So if you think about, you know, pandas are solitary in nature, and so that first moment when you know, pandas say they're ready to breed, and you put two pandas together, anything can happen. It can be a match made in heaven, but what if it's not? What if they disagree? What if they fight? So we have to be ready. We have to make sure that, you know, if either one doesn't like the other, they can get away, and that if things go wrong, then we're prepared to respond.
1: I talked to you about the kind of the stress level of getting them here.
0: Mm-hmm.
1: Talk to me about the stress level, because you've gone through this more than once of like, oh man, we want it to work. Is it going to work?
0: There's so much pressure, right? There's part of it, like everybody wants a baby panda. It's not just me, it's the entire city wants, the entire world wants us to have a baby panda. So imagine, right? It's not just your, not just your mother saying, so when are you going to have a kid? It's the world asking that question. And so it's, there's the pressure to make sure things go well, but there's the pressure of knowing you have the ability to produce so much happiness, right? You just want to succeed, not just for the pandas, but for everybody who's invested in the program.
1: Okay, and then the other thing is baby pandas are so cute, yeah. and they're so small. Yeah. What's that like, the birth and watching that?
0: You know, it's so, our previous pair, Mei Shang and Tian Tian, Mei Shang was an incredible mother, and so we were really secure in the knowledge of Mei Shang has a cub, she's going to do a great job. So Ching Mao, she's an amazing panda, but we don't know what she's going to be like as a mother yet. So there's more nerves right now, because if she does have a cub, you know, how is she going to be in terms of taking care of it?
1: We're going to find out, aren't we?
0: I hope so.
1: After returning 3 pandas to China in 2023, the National Zoo welcomed 2 new pandas, Bao Li and Ching Bao, in 2024. So walk us through the first giant pandas arrived. Now we have these 2 cuties. How have things evolved here at the zoo?
0: One of our goals with these giant pandas is to learn more about them as a species. And so the habitats have evolved as our understanding of their needs have evolved. So, you know, one of the things we did this time, pandas love to climb. We have a lot of trees in our habitat, but we added more climbing structures, more fun, more things for them to do. You know, there's also a lot of things to make sure that their habitats are secure. People love pandas. We want to make sure that they love them from a distance. And so we want to make sure that our pandas are safe here as well. So it's a safe, happy space for them where they can act out all of their natural behaviors and behave exactly as they would in the wild.
1: So I've lived here for 25 years. So I worked in local television. We covered the zoo quite a bit. And I think I know more about reproductive efforts for pandas than I do about any other reproductive. It's not easy. It's complicated. Can you walk us through just how difficult this process is?
0: Well, you know, pandas are, we've done such a good job talking about giant pandas and how they reproduce, because the reality is that a female giant panda is goes into estrus. She's only, basically, she can get pregnant about 1 to 2 days a year, and that's it. And so when you're trying to study a species, trying to understand how to make more

0: more about reproduction in giant pandas, about endocrines in giant pandas, about hormones in giant pandas. And we really had an opportunity to crack the code on giant panda reproduction. So understanding not just how it works, but also working with artificial insemination so that we can also help increase the genetic diversity in the,
1: Talk us about that.
0: I mean, nothing happens by accident anywhere in the zoo. Everything is planned. I always joke, I have a protocol for protocols here because we want to make sure that every animal is well taken care of, that everybody's safe, everybody's happy here. And with giant pandas especially so, because the world is watching, there's no margin for error. So that's where the net came in. We actually, it was like a modified lacrosse stick so that if her cub was in distress and we had to access it, then we can potentially use a little lacrosse stick to, you know, scoop it up, get it out, and get it to our veterinarians.
1: Because you don't want to run in there. These are big animals.
0: No, that's not an option. So, yeah, they are bears. A lot of people think of pandas as cute and cuddly. They are true bears. They have the teeth, they have the claws, they have the strength to prove it.
2: Meishang successful.
0: Customs. Think about you when you come into the country going through customs. When our pandas first touched down in Alaska, in this case, we had our registrars travel to Alaska so they had the paperwork to make sure that our pandas got through customs with no problems at all.
1: Okay, you say all of that, and I think a lot of this rests on your shoulders. So what's the stress level like for you? You know, obviously when they arrive, it's over, but leading up to it.
0: Our team is so incredible. I will say this, when you look at the people, right, you know, the animal care people, the transport people, the people who are making sure that the habitat is ready to go, it is the best of the best, the most incredible people. And I have such confidence and faith in them. On one hand, it's stressful because you're, you know, shipping two large carnivores halfway around the world and there's no margin for error. You cannot fail. But on the other hand, watching incredible people do what they do best. Wow. It's a wow moment.
1: Speaking of incredible people, you have incredible people here who work with incredible people in China in order to make this work. And you share a lot of data. Yeah, there's a lot of relationships, I guess you would say, built over the years. Can you describe that for us?
0: Well, and what I really love is because we have some of the best conservation scientists in the world. You know, our researchers are outstanding. And there are some of the things that we're doing that are leading, things that haven't ever been done before. In China, the real expertise is in husbandry and care and understanding of giant pandas. Not too blight. Like, we know how to care for giant pandas here. They do conservation and research. But in terms of being able to share, it really is kind of a perfect interlocking moment as we talk about this comprehensive plan to care for giant pandas, to breed giant pandas, create this assurance population, but also save them and their habitat in the wild.
2: Pandas are considered an umbrella species. Protecting them also protects many other animals that share their ecosystem. Giant pandas have become kind of the face of conservation. What is it, do you think, about this animal that just has such an inspirational touch to it that people get so fascinated by these creatures?
0: You can design a species more perfect to kind of ping our interest. So there are things about giant pandas that are a lot like human babies. So babies, you know, babies cry, they're messy, you know, why do we love them so much? And they are actually designed to, there's a biochemical response when we see them, those round features, those big eyes, that small mouth. If you look at pandas, they have the same features, right? The round head, the dark spots make their eyes look bigger, right? Those round eyes, even their kind of cry is at like the perfect decibel point to ping humans to care about them. So pandas are perfectly designed to elicit our response. So there's that. But I think it also goes to the fact that it is a happy success story. So being part of, when you come to the zoo, you are supporting giant panda conservation. You are part of saving an endangered species.
1: I had the opportunity to interview John Mittermeier, who goes around the globe trying to find these birds that have kind of disappeared for 10 years. And he showed me a picture.

0: picture of one of them, and I was like, it looks like a bird in my yard. It's not that exciting. Pandas are exciting.
1: Yeah.
0: You've got to excite people about conservation. How do you do it?
1: Well, you know, there are two things. So we do something. Pandas are great because saving a panda, it's not just about saving a panda. It's about saving its entire ecosystem. So on one hand, what we do is take advantage of the charismatic megafauna, right? The elephants, the pandas, the gorillas, the lions and tigers. And essentially, if you get people excited about a panda, you're saving the golden monkeys and the toucans and the sorrels and all of the other animals and all of the insects and the birds and the plants that live in those habitats. So on one hand, you can feel good because saving a panda is about saving in the entire kind of bamboo forest ecosystem. But on the other hand, I find that people always, like what we try to do is find these moments to incite and to excite and inspire people about some of the smaller species, things they might not know about. So for example, we have a highly endangered species. It's a tenrec. It's from Madagascar, where almost everything's endangered. And we just put a picture of it. We put a video of it on our social media feed of it taking a dust bath. And it's one of our most popular videos about a species that most people have never heard of before. But just this one moment, people see it, they get excited, they get inspired, they want to learn more, and then that leads to wanting to conserve it and save it.
0: Yeah, the world's getting less and less wild. I think it was maybe last year or the year before we saw all these elephants kind of traipsing around China and stuff. Habitats are threatened by encroachment of people and all of that sort of thing. What are some of your fears about the habitat for these wonderful creatures?
1: You know, this goes to having giant pandas in zoos. So when this program started, I think there were probably only about, in the 80s, 90s, only about 1,000 pandas on the planet. I'm talking in the wild and in breeding centers. And in this program, we now have close to 1,000 pandas in breeding centers and almost 2,000 pandas in the wild. So the number of pandas on the planet has tripled. Add to that the wild. When this program began, there were just these little sparse patches of suitable habitat for giant pandas. Because of the resources this program generates, the money goes directly to support giant panda habitat conservation. There's a panda reserve now that's 3 times the size of Yellowstone. And not just that, but they're also building corridors to connect these other patches of panda habitat to it. So the situation for giant pandas, because of this program, because of the success, because people care, is actually getting better.
0: You have two here, and I look at both of them, and I'm like, they look a lot alike.
1: Yeah.
0: But it's not the appearance so much as it is the personality. I mean, you can tell which one's which just by how they act. So talk to us about that.
1: They're individual animals, and I don't know how to describe it. It would be like, it's, you know, we know these animals. You know who they are, what they look like, how they move. You can almost see one out of the side of your eye, and you're like, oh, I know who that is. So it's the subtleties in the way they look, the way they move, the way they act, the way they react to you. Those are the things that you just get to know who they are.
0: Well, it's great visiting with you. Thank you so much.
1: Thank you so much. It was great.
2: Coming up.
3: 所以我们现在做的工作就是为了第一要把野外的种群保护好，让它可以增长，结构要稍微合适一些，比如说性别结构、年龄结构。

0: Each day, there are millions of stories. Each one can open new perspectives, new possibilities. Wherever you look, we are there to see, discover, explore. We put the pieces together to find what really matters to you, all around the world, all around the clock. Our reporters are at home across the globe. From our headquarters in Beijing and production centers in Washington, Nairobi, and London. 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CGTN. See the difference.
1: Welcome back. Deep in Sichuan Province, a team of rangers devote their lives to guarding the Dashunling Mountains, a sanctuary for the giant panda and countless other species. Among them is Fuming Shaw, who traded city life for this remote mountain community and dedicated herself to protecting this fragile ecosystem.

0: I met Chongyu Huang at the National Zoo to hear about their mission and get an early look at the pandas before the zoo opened. When you come out here and you get a glance at these wonderful animals, talk to me about the feeling that it engenders in you about the work that you do.
1: I mean, I'm just one of many panda fans. I think I share the same. So we have seen a steady growth of the wild population. I think the last survey the Chinese government did over 10 years ago was showing that they have over 1,800, more than 1,800 individuals surviving in the wild. So we have seen a really positive growth, like decade by decade. And that is one of the factors that when the experts are evaluating this conservation status, whether they are endangered or vulnerable, you are looking at both kind of captive population and the wild population. And in the wild, the population is growing. But I think a critical part of the assessment, like I said, is captive breeding. Like zoo plays a really important role in this because we help to maintain a healthy and viable captive population that's growing really, really fast. So if you think about it, the entire captive population of giant panda in the late 90s is about 120 giant pandas around the world. But now the number has gone up to about 700. So that's like almost 500 times of growth. That's like, it's because we have the captive breeding facilities and also the assisted reproduction experts have figured it out how to raise them, how to increase the survival rate of newborn panda cubs, and then how to successfully help them reproduce in the zoos. And all those things are helping them to create this large and growing captive population. Eventually, I think the goal for us is to be able to bring them back into the wild. And having this very solid captive population is a foundation to be able to conduct those reintroduction projects.
0: Let me ask you about your work in China, because you go, I think, every year. The relationship, how strong is it? How important is it? And kind of just walk us through it, if you will.
1: Yeah, so we have really close ties with a lot of the giant panda research facilities. So our partner with those

0: conservation, collaborative conservation agreement is with the Panda Center, CCRC GP. And we also have many, many years of kind of partnership with Chengdu Panda Base and a few of the universities that study giant panda. So I think a lot of time we rely on our partners to kind of collect firsthand information to, because they are the one who are closest to giant panda habitat. They are the one who are kind of walking, hiking down the trails and then collect information. So we look at those questions. We're working jointly to study those questions I just mentioned, like how do we facilitate panda conservation? How do we understand them better in the wild? And then that's kind of like a shared interest among us. And then we like also provide a lot of training. So my boss, Dr. Melissa Songer, often mentioned that when she first went to China, the first question that we were discussing with our Chinese partner is, what can we do? What can we do to help? And then there's a discussion and a meeting talking about what is the urgent need that the panda reserves and the research centers need. And then we gathered information that people really like to have training on, for example, software that making maps or software that visualizing spatial information. So that's what Melissa did. She had taught workshops for like over a decade. She was in and out of China, just like conducting those workshops. And then thousands of participants from different reserves and government agencies attended those workshops. So that's one of our kind of proudest achievement, is to be able to provide those knowledge and then distribute those knowledge where people think they really needed it. And that's, I think, part of the a legacy of the Giant Panda Conservation Program here, that because the mission of Smithsonian is to kind of dissipate and then pass on those information that we have.
1: Bao Li and Qing Bao, the two pandas that arrived at the zoo in October of 2024, each have distinct personalities and have already been visited by thousands. They can also be seen anytime on the zoo's Panda Cam.
2: All right, we don't have any crowds right now, so we can pick the pandas way back there in the corner. They have personality, don't they? I mean, what can you tell me about them?
0: Yeah. So Bao Li, which is the male panda here, he is really just crowd-pleasing. He is really love to show off. He is super athletic, loves to climb, and then he often fall down the tree easily, but they're perfectly fine. They do that everywhere in the wild too. And Qing Bao is the female panda we have, and she is a more kind of a introvert. She has her own kind of attitude. She would not be easy to be directed doing what keeper wants her to do. So yeah,
2: it's a good example. Yeah, that moves completely out of the shot.
0: She's very stubborn. I think that's the word. Yeah.
1: Wong is a spatial ecologist and physical geographer, using satellite images and advanced mapping to study habitats. His work informs conservation policy, and he also trains researchers in China.
2: Let me ask you the question I think that always comes to mind, yeah, with pandas. What is it about pandas? We have this enormous fascination with them and affection

0: for them. What do you think it is?
1: Well, they are a very, very unique species, you know? They're black and white. They are very cute and adorable. And then they occupy a very unique niche in the ecosystem that if you think about, not a lot of species eat bamboo as their major food sources. And panda is one of very few that does this. And it's also used to be a highly endangered species that's on the brink of extinction. So it's very rare to see a wild panda, even in their native habitat. So I've known my colleague who have studied pandas for decades, and then the most what they see is a panda dung, and then they've never seen them actually in the wild. So if you are lucky enough to see a panda in the wild, that's really a precious moment that you will remember for life. And
0: have you had that experience?
1: I have not.
0: No.
1: I have not.
0: Is it still something you long for?
1: Yes, yes, obviously. And we've have set up camera traps in the wild. So those camera traps, when you have wildlife passing by, they triggered and then take photos. So a lot of time we get photos of wild pandas, but to be able to see them in the wild, I haven't been able to do it. Also, I know you've been to Chengdu, so you probably see the terrain around like southwest China. And the area that pandas have to kind of navigate, the landscape is extremely rugged and difficult terrain, like high, steep mountains. And at times, the bamboo forests are so dense, it's like even really hard to go through. So those are like really challenging environment for human, even for ecologists to work in. So like to go through those habitat, I think panda is unique in a way that they are evolved, they adopted to kind of live and thrive in that kind of environment. And then oftentimes it's really remote and far away from humans.
0: Tell me about your job. What are some of the things that you really enjoy about it and the role that you play?
1: So I grew up in southwest China, maybe a couple hours away by train. So I think my job is unique in a way that I can work with a species so close to home. And so for the specific task of the job, I think a lot of time it's data crunching, it's writing papers and writing proposals. So it's not as glamorous as what people would think. Like, we don't interact with captive pandas a lot. We look good friend, you know, a coworker working at the zoo. But when we go to China, you know, last year, before we welcome these two here, we were able to go to China to visit and also to take some photos and videos of them. I remember going there and seeing Meishang and Tian, and also their kind of kids, or their grandkids. It's like really seeing an old friend who have moved away since, and then you are like kind of reconnecting with them. That's a really kind of touching moment. I think for our keepers as well, you know, they've spent so long every day working

with them and then taking care of them. And then suddenly they moved away, and then being able to see them in China, being taken care of and then thriving back in their homeland, I think it's an immensely satisfying moment for them.

0: modern vitality, born of ancient civilizations. Asia exemplifies diversity in its best sense, and welcomes changes at the fastest pace. Asia Today brings you the headlines from the most populous continent, puts in focus politics, economies, and faces, and takes you on a tour of the sights from the region and beyond.
1: Whether it's about your education, the home you live in, or the items you buy, your money has a story to tell. Because every business story is a human story. Global Business.

0: U.S. strikes on Iran leave thousands without water as the attacks target infrastructure. And Iranian retaliation on U.S. troops in the region killed two in Jordan and leave a third missing. 10 people rescued and more than 1,000 evacuated as rescuers work around the clock at the scene of a deadly landslide in southwest China. And France and England battle for third place in the World Cup as Argentina and Spain prepare to meet in the tournament's climactic final match on Sunday. Hello and thanks for joining us. I'm Diego Laje in Washington, D.C. We begin with the Middle East, where U.S. strikes on Iran continue for an eighth consecutive day. Iran retaliating with attacks on Kuwait, Bahrain, and Jordan. This as the U.S. announces new casualties. And Tehran vows a, quote, full-scale offensive operation if the U.S. doesn't halt its attacks. Nick Harper reports from Washington.
1: Well, we're now into the eighth straight day of military fighting between the U.S. and Iran. And let's start with the big U.S. news. In the last couple of hours, they have announced that the two U.S. service personnel have been killed and one is missing. That's following strikes from Iran, drone strikes and missile strikes on Jordan. Those service personnel were defending and intercepting those missiles when they were killed. That brings the total of U.S. service personnel killed during this conflict now to 16. The Iranian strikes as well on Jordan. We also saw strikes on Syria, Kuwait, where Iran says they hit an oil facility and a desalination plant, and in Bahrain, where Iran says they completely destroyed Bahrain's main AI center. Now, that has prompted the Gulf Cooperation Council to accuse Tehran of war crimes for the fact that they have targeted civilian infrastructure in those neighboring countries. The U.S., we've seen them this Saturday step up their attacks, in particular attacking southern Iran, hitting surveillance sites and underground weapons storage facilities. The U.S. saying that these strikes are designed to try and degrade Iran's military capabilities. But Iran has accused them of also targeting civilian infrastructure, including bridges and a desalination plant, which has left about 10,000 people now short of water. Iran has responded. They have now formally suspended their MOU commitments, meaning they've pulled out of any commitment to reopening the Strait of Hormuz. They say the U.S. has already reneged on its agreements, for example, going back on the naval blockade. And we've heard from Iran's supreme leader saying that Donald Trump's signature on the initial deal was worthless and invalid, also warning the United States that they will receive unforgettable lessons and there could be a full-scale offensive operation. So, once again, 8 days now of this cycle of strikes and counter-strikes with no clear end in sight of how all of this might end.

0: Nick Harper with that report and this information just released by the Pentagon. A new wave of strikes on Iran has begun. We'll have more details in the next hour. A wave of protests is growing in Kyiv over the dismissal of the popular Minister of Defense. Protest leaders called for the ousting of the head of the army. President Zelensky held talks with both men in search of a compromise. And Russia reports 8 people killed as Ukrainian drones struck warehouses in the Moscow and Tambov regions. The sites belong to a major online retailer, which Kyiv accuses of supplying Russian troops with drones. Ukraine says it also struck an oil depot near Moscow. Meanwhile, Russia says it destroyed a Ukrainian fuel depot near Kyiv. 34 people are still missing after Friday's landslide in Chongqing in southwest China. 8 are confirmed dead and 10 others have been rescued. Liu Surui reports.
1: Behind me right now is the landslide site. And as you can see, the rain is still a little bit drizzling right now. In fact, just minutes ago, it was still quite intense. The weather changes just as fast as this. In fact, it continues like this the whole night last night. And at 6 o'clock in the morning, it just started pouring, which is really not a good sign for today's our focus, which is research and rescue team and rescue efforts. And also, as you can see, that local authorities have restricted access to the landslide site. Right now, the only the rescuers are allowed to enter the site. I hope you can see that these red dots on these rocks, they are actually the rescue workers, which is still quite dangerous right now to work on the site because of the heavy rainfall just now. And the heavy rainfall lasted the whole night last night. What I can see, they are almost as big as these three-story buildings. So they to clear them up really takes some time, and we need to use big machines.
0: The old survey reporting there, the twin earthquakes that struck Venezuela last month have claimed more than 5,000 lives so far, and more than 21,000 are living in temporary camps. In Caracas, many buildings are still considered unsafe. Stephen Gibbs reports.
2: Many more appear unharmed. A safety analysis of the capital's housing stock is one of the many challenges the city authorities face. This building is being examined by engineers to decide what repairs need to be done before residents can return. Ricardo Guzman, who on the night of the earthquakes had to extract his 96-year-old mother from the 10th floor of this building, is hoping it will be habitable again.
3: The first thing we have to do is to know how the building is. I mean, it's like a pathology study. So we are on that. We are on that.
2: The experts assess both how safe the building is now, but also whether it could withstand a future earthquake.
4: Many buildings have failures from the structure. Many of them can be repaired, reinforced to the original or even a little bit better from the original state. But many of them have to be reinforced to have a better dynamic response from earthquakes.
2: Many residents of the city and the nearby coast are much less fortunate. The government says almost 18,000 have lost their homes. This woman's apartment in a social housing block is considered unsafe for now.
5: It was completely destroyed. The bathrooms, the 2 bedrooms, the living room. Now they are going to rebuild it again. That's what they told me.
2: She does not want to go to a government shelter. She wants to go home, even if there's still a risk.
5: Fear isn't good. I'm not afraid because I need my house and I have nowhere else to go.
2: More than 100 temporary camps, many set up with international help, have already been established. The government is talking about building semi-permanent living homes for the victims. It's a process that's going to take at least many months.
6: What most people want to do is go back to the home they knew. But for thousands here,

0: won't be possible. They'll have to find somewhere else to live. 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
1: Still ahead, an epic battle for third place in this year's World Cup. 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Stay with us.
2: You might think you are better informed in an information age. 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And data poverty shuts out many. We at CGTN are committed to transcending the information gap and the digital divide. 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

0: In Saturday's battle for the World Cup bronze medal, England emerged the winner of an exciting match in Miami. The final score, England 6, France 4. And in New Jersey, heavy rains forced delays of a final training session for Argentina and canceled Spain's practice altogether as they prepare for the final match in this year's FIFA World Cup. CGTN's Dan Williams reports.
1: After 103 matches between 48 teams, it all comes down to this. The 2026 FIFA World Cup final sees the holders Argentina take on 2010 winners and European champion Spain. There's little to choose between the two football heavyweights. And even at a sports memorabilia expo in New York, fans of both sides are predictably upbeat.
2: Spain is going to win.
3: Argentina.
4: I think Spain, Argentina's going to win.
1: One of Argentina's key strengths appears to be resilience. At various times during the knockout rounds, the team has come precariously close to being eliminated, only to find a way to win. The two coaches are friends. Argentina

0: national side, and they've been having a very good run under their coach Luis de la Fuente, which, to be honest, makes me happy. So I'm worried about everything to do with Spain.
1: Spain is on a remarkable run of form. They have not lost a match in regular or extra time in 37 matches, although they did lose a Nations Cup match to Portugal last year on penalties.
2: Spain's World Cup run has been made possible thanks to an incredible defensive effort. They've only conceded one World Cup goal throughout the entire tournament, although that record is expected to face a thorough examination against Argentina.
3: I think they're a very complete team in all the sense and in all the moments of the game. I think we've been very solid during the tournament. They've been, let's say, some of the games they were losing and they come back, some of the games they were very dominant. So I think we have to focus on ourselves, try to exploit our strength, and knowing that it's a very, very complete team.
1: Javier Mascherano was a World Cup finalist with Argentina in 2014, and he's confident Argentina will claim a fourth World Cup crown.
4: A lot of things can happen, but at the end, we believe and we trust in our team in Argentina. I think the team arrived in the best way, and we will see.
1: It has been quite the journey for both teams across a marathon World Cup that began more than a month ago. But there's still time for one final dramatic act. Dan Williams, CGTN, New York.
5: And for more on the third place playoff and a preview of the finals, let's speak to John Durden. He's a football journalist and World Cup analyst and joins us from all places, Madrid. First up, great having you. Second, 10 goals in a FIFA World Cup game between two major national teams like France and England. What is this all about? I guess we're having a little bit of a difficulty there. I want to make sure you can hear me. Let me know. And
6: yes.
5: John, you can hear me?
6: Yes, I can, yes.
5: Excellent. I want to start with this amazing score England and France just achieved. It's an incredible feat, and on both sides, right? It's just, could you help our audiences that maybe do not know much about soccer or football understand what just happened?
6: Well, I mean, this is kind of the third and fourth place playoff. It's a game that's been around for a long time. And it's a strange kind of game because usually, not always, but usually, the two teams that play the game don't really want to play because they've just lost the semi-final. They've seen their hopes and dreams of the final evaporate. But they're forced to play this extra game. So normal rules kind of don't apply. And so today, I mean, many players on the bench. And it's kind of an interesting and unique atmosphere. So sometimes you do see these unusual results and scorelines.
5: I see. And at the same time, many critics are asking a big, huge question. Is this game just more business for FIFA? Is there any meaning to it? Or do you think it's a very valuable, you know, third place podium dispute?
6: I think it depends on the teams. I mean, usually I think there's not much meaning. As I said, teams usually don't really want to play the game, especially in this expanded tournament where you have 48 teams and then an extra round of games added too. So to play an extra third and fourth place game seems a bit unnecessary. Also for the players, I mean, they're tired. They've been in the US, what, for almost 6 weeks now. They want to go home after a long European season. Go on holiday, but they're forced to stay an extra 3 or 4 days and play this extra game. But there are occasions when it is meaningful. In 2002, for example, South Korea and Turkey both got to the semi-finals and lost, but they're so happy at getting that far in the tournament. When they played this third and fourth place playoff, it was a joyous occasion, but that is quite unusual.
5: I see. And let's move on to Sunday's final between Argentina and Spain, right? How are you analysing this? Is it a clash of styles, a clash of eras?
6: Yeah, it's a big clash of styles. I mean, you have in the one corner Spain, this kind of perfect team, all about the system and control and possession. Then you have one of the kind of wild card, that's Argentina, a team that's built around one man, and we all know who that is, Lionel Messi. And it's about making sure he can produce the magic, which so far he's done in almost every game. So, yes, I think it'll be very

0: very interesting final. Two teams that don't play each other very often, European champions and South American champions, so it should be a great occasion.
1: And what do you expect? Do you have any ideas? Do you have anything that you're thinking about? What do you expect to see in tomorrow's showdown?
0: Well, on paper, I think Spain should win, but then this Argentina team goes behind almost every game, but they always seem to find a way, so you can never count them out. The passion, of course, it's a lot about money. More teams, more games equals much more money, more broadcasting revenue, sponsors, everything else that comes with it.
1: I see. John Dordan, thank you very much for your time and insights. Great having you. Still ahead, we'll look at pressure on the new British Prime Minister to change UK policy towards Israel. That after this break.
2: You might think you are better informed in an information age. The fact is, people are more often misled by misinformation.
1: Reports.
3: ICC Deputy Prosecutor Nazat Shamim Khan told the United Nations Security Council that the International Criminal Court believed that both war crimes and crimes against humanity had been committed in the Darfur region in the conflict between the Sudanese armed forces and the paramilitary rapid support forces.
4: Our office has secured vital evidence that will allow us to hold senior contributors to attacks to account.
3: More than 6,000 people were killed in El Fasher as the RSF seized the North Darfur capital late last year. It came after a brutal 18-month siege and of such abuses since the conflict began in 2023. The army has also been accused of various atrocities in the war, but Sudan's representative to the United Nations has defended his government's actions. He said it was vital that the RSF were held to account.
5: Achieving sustainable peace.
3: The ICC is now urging member states to act immediately, with the deputy prosecutor sharing the UN's assessment that without intervention...
6: We look so happy and relaxed. That's right. You came back from Shanghai to live here. Why?
7: You go away every campaign?
8: Yeah, yeah.
9: Of the war about China. After 10 years, I think it's time to go back. Maybe go back to live the life you want in your hometown. That is the best choice. Now I have my social media channel.
7: You make your living just advertising on your channel.
9: Yes.
7: So what kind of things do you advertise?
9: Mostly the brand and some place for tourists.
7: You're selling Xinjiang to me. Why should I, who have never been to Xinjiang, why should anyone come here?
9: The first, you get the beautiful vision that is Mother Nature.
10: In a place that feels like home.

They say a picture is worth a thousand words, but some places can't be understood through images alone. More than 2,000 years ago, the Xinjiang region served as China's gateway between Chinese civilization and the West. It stood as a vital crossroads where Eastern and Western cultures met and flourished. I'm Sergei Gordeev. Come with me on an eye-opening journey through Xinjiang and discover the people, places, and stories you won't soon forget. This

0: es Xinjiang. Xinjiang, a land with a resplendent past and a vibrant present-day culture. But what about its future? I kept thinking about it as I looked into the faces of all the young people we met along our journey. What kind of a future will they live in? In Hertian, I met someone who is not only asking the same question, but is also doing something about it.
1: 今天呢，我们班来了一名新同学，他叫 Sergey， 来热烈欢迎 Sergey 同学。
2: Hello。
0: Ilhamu Yolmutula, known to his students as Teacher Hamu, was born in Hertian, went to Urumqi to get his education, and had the opportunity to build a career in Beijing. But he chose to come back home to help shape the future of his community as a teacher. He teaches e-commerce, using online technology to sell a product. But the product his students are learning to sell has a very personal meaning to them.
1: 所以我们学习短视频不是为了
3: 当网红，
1: 而是为了宣传家乡最美的
3: 风景，
1: 宣传家乡最甜的
3: 果子，
1: 给全世界。
0: 对。For Teacher Hamu, it's not about building a world for young people to inherit. Instead, it's about shaping their minds so they can create a future of their own.So when Dili, a former student, mentioned that local walnut farmers were struggling to sell their harvest, Teacher Hamu moved the class outside the classroom. This became the first ever live stream from the village and brought considerable income to the farmers and their families. And that for Teacher Hamu is the ultimate point of learning anything. Any knowledge is only as useful as its ability to be useful to the community.
4: 能为我们家乡做这个实事，我妈妈同龄这些阿姨们都有笑容，就是因为她们也可以去那边帮忙筛选一下核桃，还有收入。我看到她们笑容，我也很开心了。
5: 慢慢讲，不要紧张 ，relax。
6: 介绍一下自己。
0: This is how he teaches his students that what they learn in class can actually change the life of a community, and in the process, they build a community of their own.
6: 加油加油，你看那么多加油，看到了
7: 吗？一二三，
3: 加油！
8: I've only been playing ball with these guys for 15 minutes, and I already feel like I'm part of the family. And that is Teacher Hamu's entire point, doing things together, like playing sports, making art, creating content as a team, can teach these students more about life, themselves, and each other than any book ever could.
9: I usually don't多的话，到了航母老师班，我就开始开朗。
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0: Meanwhile, back to class. We're learning to use what's around you to make your videos more engaging. And today, I'm around, so we're using me as a prop.
1: 三个人，三二一，新疆和纽约有12000公里，我这个朋友呢刚飞过来，说想吃新疆美食，行，那就让他胖个5-6公斤 ，Let's go，Let's
4: go。
2: 新疆和纽约有12000。

0: Every teacher has his tools. Teacher Hamo's main instrument is to make class fun and pay close attention to each student to help bring out the best in them.
1: 在培养学生的过程当中，我先去观察他，然后走进他的生活，先跟他交朋友，然后我按照他的性格去给他一些好的一个角色，然后带入到视频当中，顺便去让更多的人去关注到他。
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0: And in the process, teacher Hamo becomes something like a rock star, a role model the students feel inspired by and seek to emulate.
3: 想做一个哈姆老师一样的人，以前从偶像就是科比、乔丹那种，现在像哈姆老师。我以前都没有想过我能做这样的那个被别人认可这样的事情，然后老师就把我的名改了，现在家里人都尊重我选择，还有被很多人都认可，拥有了差不多10万的粉丝了，已经超过。
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0: Encouraging students to find their own voice, teacher Hamo helps them feel seen and find their true identity. But the identity that means the most to most students is still being the ambassadors of Xinjiang.
4: Thank you. So, what does Xinjiang mean to you?
5: Xinjiang 对我来说是一个家，像我的妈妈的怀抱一样温暖，
6: 像骏马一样自由的奔跑。
4: Can we join you guys?
7: Yes.
4: Is that okay? All right.
7: Yes. 所以碳水也有，菜也有，肉也有。
0: He says that in a world dominated by machines, the most important thing for humans is to remain human.And that means relating to other humans and continuing to tell stories.
8: Who's the best basketball player here?
9: Teacher.
10: Teacher.
11: Teacher.
12: Okay.